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1: Paying fees or tolls during an interim period. Speaking to a Fox News reporter, Trump threatened Oman not to get in the way of any potential deal, allegedly using an expletive for emphasis, though Fox News did not provide audio of the interview.
2: Correspondent Luke Garrett reporting. A Belgian wildfire is approaching Germany as Greece probes a deadly blaze.
3: Belgium was battling one of its largest wildfires. Despite cooler weather and rain, the blazing at the high fens is moving near Germany and has burned around 12 square miles. Firefighters from several countries are assisting, but some areas remain inaccessible. In Greece, a fire near Athens' main airport has been quickly controlled, and investigators are looking into a deadly fire on Salamina Island. In France, a fire in the southwestern Landes region is under control, allowing some residents to return home. Europe's experiencing one of its hottest summers on record. I'm Charles Delavesme.
2: U.S. kindergarten vaccination rates have declined again, with exemptions reaching a record high. Federal data released Monday show 4.2% of children are exempted from vaccine requirements. That's up from 3.6% the previous year. On Wall Street, the Dow down by 272 points, the NASDAQ dropping 84, with the S&P 500 lower by 40. More on these stories at townhall.com.
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2: U.S. stocks edged further from their record after oil prices rise.
5: U.S. stocks slipped further from their record heights on Wall Street after rising oil prices cranked up the pressure on inflation and financial markets. The S&P 500 fell 0.5% Monday and remains near its all-time high set on Thursday. The Dow fell 272 points, or 0.5%, and the NASDAQ composite dropped 0.3%. The yield on the 10-year Treasury note rose to 4.73%. Wall Street is near records in large part because profits are booming for big U.S. companies. Still to come this week are earnings reports from big retailers, including Home Depot, Target, and Walmart. This is Alex Weber.
2: Discord, the popular platform for gamers to communicate online, said it suspended its live streams in Brazil. The move Monday takes place in the wake of a suicide case. News and analysis at townhall.com. From Washington, I'm Keith Peters. The U.S. Justice Department's internal watchdog is reviewing a practice by federal law enforcement to allow fentanyl to hit the streets to build bigger trafficking cases. We hear more on this story from correspondent Donna Warder reporting.
6: Current and former agents with the U.S. Drug Enforcement Administration say that when federal law enforcement knows of drug shipments but allows them to go into communities so they can build a bigger case against traffickers, it's gambling with public safety and may violate Justice Department rules. It comes less than 2 months after an Associated Press investigation found that DEA agents repeatedly monitored but did not seize major shipments of fentanyl in New Mexico between 2023 and 2025. The White House last year designated the synthetic opioid a weapon of mass destruction. Donna Warder, Washington.
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0: I am your host, Michael Horn, on the nation's food, wine, travel, health, wealth, and entertainment show. We call the program What's Cooking Today. Madison Hernandez is with us. We got some great guests. Who do we have today, Madison?
1: We have Sofian Himer, and he's a winemaker. We are talking about the Varo Winery and Distillery.
0: This is in New Mexico. Every state has wines. I'm wondering, are there good wines in New Mexico? We'll find out. They might have a big award winner there. We'll get the details. Who else?
1: Then we have health educator Dr. Julie Gatza, and we are talking how healthy frozen foods can derail weight loss and hurt gut health.
0: Well, I got to hear about this as well, too. A lot of things happening. It's National Raspberries and Cream Day. Now, you can't get confused on this, because sometimes we start talking about one thing and they take a deep dive and tell you about raspberries. This is raspberries and cream. It's coinciding with the peak raspberry season. I get that in the Northern Hemisphere. This is when raspberries are ripening. It's an opportunity for you to enjoy raspberries with cream. That's all you got to know. Now, this is a custom that they say dates back to early agricultural societies, and they say that the red raspberries originated in Turkey, spread throughout Europe. Europeans arrived in America. They found the Native Americans were already consuming and preserving wild berries, so the Europeans brought their own raspberry varieties. But what about the cream? You know, it's like, okay, I get that the raspberries are here. Just make sure you get the cream, okay? It is, and cream really gets a slight on this thing. Everybody talks about the raspberries. No one mentions cream. But okay, now it's also sandwich month. We're going to be talking about sandwiches all month long. This is, I love sandwiches. I've gotten into them again. You love them, Madison?
1: I love sandwiches.
0: Sydney Hubbard pressing all the buttons. Also our engineer here today at CRN. Are you a sandwich fan?
2: Yeah, I'm a fan.
0: Here's the basic concept of the sandwich. It predates the stories we talk about the Earl of Sandwich. Remember, he would gamble late and didn't want to take a break for eating, so he'd grab sandwiches, thus, you know, sandwiches and buffets in Las Vegas, etc. Earl of Sandwich, he was way back in the 18th century, but it predates all that. He was the aristocrat there who reportedly loved him, gave him their modern name. But the ancient Jewish sage Hillel the Elder, not to be confused with his son Larry Elder, Hillel, maybe that's not true, Hillel the Elder is said to have wrapped lamb meat and bitter herbs between two pieces of unleavened bread, of the matzah, during Passover. Early versions of this wrap have been found in Asia and Africa. The sandwich grew in popularity among aristocrats in the 18th and 19th centuries. Legend has it they were popularly shared, held with one hand during late night gaming and drinking. Now, according to the U.S. Department of Agriculture, here's the deal. A sandwich must have at least 35% cooked meat and no more than 50% bread. So watch the bread, okay? 35% cooked meat. The average American kid, listen to this, eats about 1,500 peanut butter and jelly sandwiches before finishing high school. Madison, you a peanut butter and jay fan?
2: I think she is, yeah.
0: You know, Sydney, you answered for her. Are you a big fan?
2: No, I don't. That's
0: you don't like peanut butter and jay?
2: I don't like jelly or peanut butter, really.
0: Well, there's really something with Madison.
2: Yeah.
0: Madison loves them. And
2: she does,
0: doesn't.
2: Though, yeah.
0: How about the kids here on the basketball team?
2: They love them. Kids
0: yeah.
2: love them. That's why I understand why they eat so many by high school.
0: All right, so the kids eat about 1,500 peanut butter and jelly sandwiches before finishing high school. Guess what, Sydney? How many do you think Elvis ate?
2: Tons.
0: Before finishing high, so that's correct.
2: More than that?
0: He loved that PB&J. He'd hollow out, seriously, he would hollow out a loaf of bread and stick in a jar of peanut butter and a jar of jelly. We're going to have fun this month. This is good stuff. Astronaut John Young once smuggled corned beef on a Gemini flight. Submarine sandwiches called hoagies in Philadelphia, heroes in New York. And the Dagwood sandwich, Chick Young, creator of Dagwood. That's a big stack of sandwich. We'll be back on What's Cooking Today.
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0: Welcome back to What's Cooking Today, the nation's food, wine, travel, health, wealth, and entertainment show. I'm your host, Michael Horn. Madison Hernandez got a great segment coming up. Who do we have here?
1: We have Sofyan Himer, and he's a winemaker from Vara Winery and Distillery.
0: Sofyan Himer, that's an interesting name. What type of name is that, Sofyan?
2: Good day. It's actually Arabic. My half of my family was migrated to France from Algeria during the war, so my grandfather could fight for the French army, and that's where my parents met, was in the Champagne region of France, and that's where I was born. So a lot of people think it's French, but it's actually Arabic.
0: So it's Arabic, all right. And you have an interesting background. Sofyan Himer is a third-generation New Mexico winemaker. We're going to learn about New Mexican wines today. He's at Vara Winery, V-A-R-A Winery, and Distillery, where they do a lot of great stuff. And we got some great things to talk about at that particular location. But if you could, I want to talk about you first, Sofyan, because you have had a varied background. You have traveled a lot. You've worked in places. You've had, I discovered, 22 years of experience in the wine industry. What got you going in it to begin with?
2: I was born into it. My grandfather started making champagne back in 1951. So it was kind of he built a company that the family could all work in and try to succeed. And in the early to mid 80s.
0: What was the winery that he built?
2: He had two. He had Champagne Gruyère Fils, and the other was Champagne Pollon. And so he made a little bit of money doing that in the mid-80s. He wanted to explore the United States. A lot of champagne makers were coming to the United States to start a company here, and he stumbled upon New Mexico.
0: Wow.
2: And we built a winery here that was extremely successful. And I knew by the time I was 8 years old that I wanted to be in the wine business in some facet. And then I had the opportunity about 16, 17 years ago to become my uncle's assistant winemaker. And I took that, and the passion grew more. And so I did that, worked side by side with him for roughly 10 years. And then I had the opportunity and was recruited to make wine in California in Russian River Valley at Iron Horse Vineyards. And I did that for 5 years before returning back to New Mexico.
0: Unbelievable. You have a storied. You start out your career, okay, you're in New Mexico now, but in France. Along that roadway with Laurent Gouet, you go ahead and you work at the Gouet Winery, and you become, then later on, you come to California, the head winemaker at a great winery, Iron Horse Vineyards in California's Russian River Valley, and you come back to New Mexico. So a lot of people will go, I don't know if I would say that New Mexico wine. I like California wine. I like French wine. What's the magic of the wines in New Mexico? If you could put a label on it for us, if we find some New Mexican wine, do we want to go reds, whites? What do we want to look for?
2: Sparkling. I think sparkling wine in New Mexico thrives because of the high altitude, the high desert, so the diurnal shift in weather, for the acidity and the grapes to keep the pH right. I think sparkling is the way you go to New Mexico. Our New Mexico Brut in February, I believe it was, got 98 points and a double gold medal at the San Francisco International.
0: Put the brakes on here. Let's stop for a second, because now we got the word from our number one gentleman, winemaker, that will tell you what to look for with New Mexican wine. Sparkling. So now, this is Vara Winery, V-A-R-A. They got a lot of different wines there, but in February, tell us a little bit, slow down here, this sparkling wine, and which was the exact wine that received these awards, got some high points, and then let's talk about Spectator after that, but you talked about a 98-point award for Vara's New Mexico Sparkling Brut, is that right, the 2023?
2: That is correct.
0: So this is your wine. This means this is a great award for you and the winery for New Mexico winemaking. And tell me about this. Is this the regular way of making champagne, this New Mexico Sparkling Brut 2023? How do you make it?
2: So it's the traditional method of champagne. However, it's not necessarily the traditional grapes because one of the grapes that grows very well in New Mexico is Chenin Blanc. And so it keeps the acidity. It's so 72% of that cépage is Chenin Blanc, and then 10% of the traditional Pinot Meunier. And then what's really cool is 18% of that is Lisson Prieto, which is a mission grape, which was the very first grape ever planted in North America back in 1629. We were able to secure some of that, and we were able to put it into that wine.
0: So it's got Chenin Blanc. What else did you get that you put into the wine?
2: Pinot Meunier. And then Lisson Prieto, which is also known as a mission grape.
0: The mission grape. And give me that name again.
2: Lisson Prieto.
0: All right, now you're learning stuff here on this show. So now you get 98 points. This is great. This was at the big wine festival in Northern California. Am I right that you won the award?
2: Yeah, we got the San Francisco International Wine Competition. The cool thing about it is I went and scoured over scores for sparkling wine in that competition, and it was actually scored the highest out of any sparkling wine or champagne in the world.
0: Now, Wine Spectator grabs a hold of this, and I mean, they're not going to just give award points. Ooh, it's New Mexico. Let's give it a high point. They tasted some good things there. What happened when Wine Spectator takes a taste of your wine?
2: I mean, to be honest, it's just, I think it's something that people haven't necessarily had. It's fresh and it's enjoyable. It's, you know, it's not what a typical California sparkling would produce. And so it's scoring all over the place, honestly. Wine Business Monthly named it a top 10 hot brand. I mean, it's just getting scores left and right. It's made my uncle and I really proud to put Mexico on the map.
0: Sophia, let me put it to you this way and to our audience. Sophia Hummer is our guest. He is the winemaker at Vara Winery and Distillery. They're on Wine Spectator Magazine's Top Wines in the World list. 90-plus points. They're on the magazine's Top Wines in the World. This is one that makes not only Sophia proud, but the entire state of New Mexico proud. Now, how do we get this wine? How do we taste it? Is it going to be sold out? Do I need to order it today? How do we taste this sparkler?
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0: Welcome back here to What's Cooking Today, the nation's food, wine, travel, health, wealth, and entertainment show. National Sandwich Month. We're going to get into sandwiches here a little bit on the show also. I am also taste testing today coffee. Madison Hernandez, co-host. Do you prefer regular coffee or decaf?
1: I actually do half and half because I can't do too much caffeine.
0: Really? So you take, if you have a pod, you take half of one pod and half of another and mix them? How do you do it?
1: Well, you just, you know, you can do,
0: you make
1: like
0: a big cup.
1: I make a big cup, yeah.
0: Okay. So, are we out of decaf yet at the office?
1: I think we actually are running out, I was going to tell you.
0: Well, I'm taste testing today. I'm tasting Tim Horton, which is a brand name from Canada. And since we've made it kind of tough on our good friends to the north, the Canucks, sometimes with tariffs and things, I thought I'd do my part, pay the exorbitant rate, and get a little Tim Hortons coffee. And then the Member's Mark, which is one of my favorite brand names. It's been wonderful. However, the Member's Mark is not the dark roast. And I believe the Tim Hortons is. And so we'll do a taste test. I'll bring some in for the rest of the office staff as soon as we do run out.
1: Okay, great. Let's do it.
0: Do you like a dark roast or you like medium?
1: I like a medium roast.
0: What about you, Sydney Hubbard, coach extraordinaire and engineer? She also presses the buttons here on the control board. I don't know if she knows what she's doing there or not. But Sydney, do you? And I never see you drinking coffee.
5: No, I'm not a coffee fan, unfortunately.
0: Oh boy, no peanut butter and jelly sandwich.
5: Yeah.
0: No coffee.
5: Yeah.
0: Elvis, you know, as we mentioned, we researched it with our staff here. Not only did Elvis enjoy a good PB&J, peanut butter and jelly sandwich, he would hollow out this loaf of bread. I'm talking about a loaf of bread. And he'd put in a jar. Of course, take the peanut butter out of the jar. And I just put the jar in. A whole jar of peanut butter, a whole jar of jelly, and the coup de grace, as he would say, because Elvis was had a mind for fine cuisine, would be a ton of bananas he'd throw in there. So he had a PB&J with bananas. And for Elvis, I'm going to check it out. Isn't it his birthday, or did he pass away this month or something?
1: I can't remember. National Elvis Week, but that was last week, unfortunately.
0: Was that last week?
1: But we celebrate all the time, Elvis. So.
0: We do. We love the king.
1: Yeah.
0: Thank you very much. Okay, Elvis, sit down over there. Thank you. Apparently he's with us at all times. Now, we do have a little bit of information on sandwiches for you here, because our crack staff, Courtney Cadera, researched last night late America's love of sandwich preferences. Madison, do you have a favorite sandwich?
1: I think my favorite sandwich would either be a turkey melt or a PB&J.
0: So a PB&J or a turkey melt. I hate to ask this. Sydney, what's your favorite sandwich?
5: Maybe a BLT.
0: Oh, that's a good one. BLT. My mom used to love the Monte Cristo, and I love the name because I remember as a kid there was a show I watched or a book I read called The Count of Monte Cristo. But when the Count of Monte Cristo sandwich came out, it looked like it was fried in Crisco oil or something like that. They kind of fry the sandwich up a little bit. I think it's good, though, the Monte Cristo. Do we know what's in the Monte Cristo sandwich?
1: Isn't it like ham and Swiss cheese and jam?
0: Yeah. See, and I like ham, but I'm not a huge ham fan.
1: Yeah.
0: Too salty.
1: Yeah.
0: So I would, you know, I would prefer, you know, a BLT, even though the bacon's got a lot of salt in it and everything. It's I like a good grilled cheese sandwich. I will enjoy, if I want to be really wild and decadent and crazy, a Reuben sandwich. It's got the corned beef in there, I think, which is really bad for you, and sauerkraut. It's delicious.
1: Oh, my goodness.
0: Now, here we go. America's sandwich preferences are very diverse, especially around the country. Lobster roll. Now, I'm not a fan of, I don't eat a lot of lobster. I will, if somebody gives it to me and takes it out of the shell, my gosh, I'll dip it in the butter and have it. But I'm just going to fool around with it. And I don't think either of you like lobster rolls either, do you?
5: No.
0: Madison, Sydney?
5: No, I like lobster.
0: Oh, apparently, excuse me. Hold on a second. Take the tote board down again for Sydney. Okay, erase that. Thank you, Ann. Give her one for lobster roll. Okay, so it's a taste of a really coastal indulgence, especially it's popular in Maine. Tuna sandwiches, which I do love. Tuna sandwiches, Sydney? Madison?
5: Yeah, I like them.
0: You do? And Madison?
5: She likes them.
0: She likes them as well. Thank you very much. I won't ask her anymore. See, she's annoyed by this. Simple, protein-packed, perfect for a quick lunch. Pulled pork sandwiches, slow-cooked, flavorful, topped with a slaw or pickles, good. Meatball subs, not my specialty. Hearty and saucy meatball subs satisfy cravings. If you want to feed a meal for a week, they have one of those. Bacon sandwiches, whether it's the classic as Sid likes at the BLT or the bacon-centric creation, crispy bacon with hearts of romaine in there. PB&J, we talked about that. Elvis loved it. Specialty among kids and nostalgia buffs. Grilled chicken and turkey sandwiches. These are good. Tied for second place. Both earning 75% likability score. Whether you prefer poultry or want to switch between the two, their options are popular. But the number one sandwich is the classic grilled cheese. Gooey, gooey, delightful.
6: Network, I'm Case Kieschnick. If your spouse or partner has dementia, the Alzheimer's Foundation of America wants to hear from you. AFA spokesperson Chris Schneider says they've launched a groundbreaking national research study to examine the impact caring for a spouse or partner with dementia has on physical and mental health.
7: And it's important that we get data to help drive change so that we can address some of those health impacts. And that's exactly what this study is all about.
6: One of the objectives of new LSU system president Dr. Wade Roos is to make the university system more accessible to more students. One way he's working to accomplish this is by creating a more connected system through its regional campuses.
8: We have a lot of students that come to the main campus, and it's too big. The classrooms are too big. It's a little overwhelming. They're able to retrench back to an Alexandria or a Eunice or a Shreveport or a New Orleans, and they find their place and they're very, very happy.
6: He says those regional campuses also provide a good starting point for students who may not initially meet the requirements of the Baton Rouge campus. LRN.
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6: The LHSAA will hold cheer and dance team state championships for the first time in over a decade this winter. Louisiana High School Coaches Association Director Jessica Barber says the 2026 Louisiana High School Cheer and Dance Championships will take place November 30th and December 1st at the Lake Charles Event Center, featuring competitions across multiple styles.
10: For cheer, we're going to do a game day, all-girl, and then a co-ed division. And then for dance, we're going to do hip-hop, jazz, and game day, and those will be broken down by school size as well.
6: The Louisiana Department of Wildlife and Fisheries closed the private recreational red snapper season as the state approached its statewide quota. There is a disappointment among some anglers. The red snapper season ended in August, but LDWF Assistant Secretary Ryan Montague says this year's red snapper season has been a great success thanks to active state management through L.A. Creel.
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0: Welcome back to the weekend edition of What's Cooking Today, the nation's food, wine, travel, health, wealth, and entertainment show. Got some great segments there. You had Kevin Goldstein talking about wine pairing. Get out to the ballpark. You got just a few games left. Yeah, get into the playoff season. Then you'll really be thinking about some good wine. And here in our health segment, we have health educator Dr. Julie Gatz. Is that correct, Madison?
1: Yes, we do. We're talking about how, quote-unquote, healthy frozen foods can derail weight loss and hurt gut health.
0: Now, a lot of us grab what we think are the healthy frozen meals. We think, let's get something healthy, and we look and we see frozen a whole meal, vegetables, thinking we're making a smart choice. But there's a new study out that may actually sabotage weight loss and even harm your gut health. That's why we've asked Dr. Julie Gatza here to, she's a leading health educator and nutrition expert, to explain why some of these so-called healthy convenience foods may be doing more harm than good. Julie, welcome to the broadcast.
2: Hi, thanks for having me.
0: Hey, it's great. Tell us, why is this frozen food? What happens in our bodies when we eat diet foods from the frozen freezer section?
2: Well, one of the things that occurs is you have to put most of your attention on your, if you have a healthy digestive system, then pretty much you can regain your health or maintain good health. The processed foods are high in added sugars, refined grains, unhealthy fats. They have additives that promote inflammation, disrupt gut health, and impair the blood sugar regulation. And they're designed to be palatable and tasty, but what that can do is make you crave it again and again, and it's not as satisfying as eating actually real food. I always take a look and say there's food and then there's unfood. Food and healthy fats and vitamins and protein, and if you put it up against a box of French fries, there's nothing in there that the body actually needs or wants except the taste buds like it.
0: The old processed foods is raising its ugly head again. You're telling us you better read the label before you go buying this stuff. Is that correct?
2: Well, if you actually have to read the label, probably it has things in it.
0: That's true. That is very true.
2: You know what? Technology has evolved so much over the number of years, and I think people sort of think that the body is also evolving the same way, and, you know, we're still the same flesh and meat bodies that respond the best from things that actually you know what the ingredients are. If you take a look at a picture of people on the beach in the 70s, you're, you know, hard-pressed to find somebody overweight. And take any picture of any beach today, and you're going to find even the little kids are struggling with weight, and, you know, so is pretty much.
0: Let me break it up a little bit there. Which frozen foods, if we could, please, and we're talking to health educator Dr. Julie Gatza, which frozen foods are diet killers, and which ones are we okay with in moderation? Are there any at all?
2: You know, I mean, if it's frozen vegetables that's been, you know, picked and frozen, and, you know, put in the freezer that way, you know, frozen fish, frozen chicken, I just haven't seen any sort of meal that has a lot of ingredients that actually I would say, oh, yeah, if you eat that, you're going to be healthy. So if it has more than two or three ingredients in it, it's probably filled with, you know, lots of salt and sugar and, you know, words you don't even understand. So you're best to shop on the perimeter of the grocery store and, you know, get your fresh fruits, your vegetables, the meat, and, you know, stay away from the internal areas of the grocery store because that's where everything is packaged, boxed, or canned.
0: So a lot of these foods lead to the terrible other troublesome spot, indigestion, and it affects your overall gut health. Why?
2: Well, indigestion is simply a symptom that says whatever you're eating, you are not processing. You aren't getting the nutrition. And if, you know, as simply as I can put it, you're eating to actually have nutrients. And, you know, people think they're eating for taste and eating for, you know, the experience. But really the very basic is we need to actually get the nutrition from our food. So if you have indigestion, heartburn, constipation, diarrhea, burping, acid reflux, all that is a symptom that says, hey, whatever you're eating, you can't process, so it's going to ferment and be toxic in your body.
0: I think you just mentioned four basic food groups there for a bad meal. indigestion, burping. It's all right there for you. Diarrhea. Yeah, you named them all there, Dr. Julie Gatz.
2: They're very, very common, and everyone thinks they're normal. It's not normal, but, it is a common problem that people have, and then you've got all the different solutions for it. You know, I think the best solution for anybody having those problems when they're not cleaning up their diet is to take high-quality digestive enzymes. We are not making enough of our own digestive enzymes because of our food sources, because of the quality of our food. So we want to make sure to get the most nutrients we can from each one of the foods. I think a high-quality digestive enzyme is more important than even taking a multivitamin, because then you're getting it from your food.
0: Exactly. And so a lot of people argue, well, it's convenient. You know, I work late or whatever, it's convenient, I can just heat it up. So with having the convenience of that frozen food, that still keeps us then from losing weight and having a healthy gut, correct?
2: Absolutely. And if you put in 15 or 20

0: different so that it's changed up. And you're going to find that you get good in the kitchen. You're not microwaving your food and killing it. You're not, you know, doing things out of the freezer that have a million ingredients and then expecting your kids to do well in school and you to be able to lose weight and feel good and have energy. All those things are going to be metabolism killers rather than aiding your metabolism the way that it's supposed to, which is make energy and be able to have a healthy body all the way around.
1: Is there any website or any place we go where we get more information and get the decent foods here? We got about 30 seconds.
0: Yeah, you can go to naturessources.com, and you can look up all the different high-quality enzymes. They have one called Absorbaid, and Absorbaid will help you break down those meals and give it to kids and animals and elderly. They have free samples on the website, and it's an amazing product. So with that, then you go to some of the basics which they have on the website as well.
1: So everything's there at Nature's Sources, is that correct, .com?
0: That's correct, yes.
1: N-A-T-U-R-E-S, as a nature with a Nature's Sources, S-O-U-R-C-E-S. Thank you so much.
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0: puts on down here. Welcome back. What's Cooking Today, the nation's food, wine, travel, health, wealth, and entertainment show. It's What's Cooking Today. I'm Michael Horn, along with Madison Hernandez and Sidney Hubbard. So it's apple season now, everybody, and everybody's going to get apples, and there's a whole method to storing apples, whether you store them whole or cut, and what method works. What do you do, Madison, when you have buy some apples?
1: How do I store them? Well, I don't cut them because then they turn brown. So I just put them in the fridge.
0: Sydney, what do you do?
2: Yeah, I just stick them in the fridge.
0: So they're saying eating fresh fruit, this comes to us from MASH.com. They say eating fresh fruit is a healthy choice, but it's important to handle and store it safely, especially when it's raw. So you start first off, you wash your hands, you remove any damaged spots, and you rinse the fruit thoroughly. And now for whole apples, you pick healthy fruit. Maybe somebody goes on. And sometimes you go to some of these places in the apple orchards, if they're near you, up in like Tehachapi or something, and pick your own apples. You pick healthy fruit where their natural wax coating is still intact, and you'll eat them within a week. You're in good shape there. Simply wipe them down. Keep them in a bowl away from direct sunlight. Now, for longer storage, up to 6 weeks, you place the apples in a ventilated plastic bag. Everyone knows those bags got the holes in it. That's what you want, a ventilated bag, and in the refrigerator's crisper drawer. Not a paper bag, because the paper seems to trap in the gases there and ripens the fruit quicker. So you want the apples in a ventilated plastic bag in the crisper drawer, and ideally between 31 and 36 degrees there Fahrenheit. You can also cut the apples. If you got cut apples, they need extra care because they spoil faster, as you had mentioned, Madison. So you can store them, if you don't eat them all, in an airtight container in the refrigerator for up to 5 days. To keep them from browning, you can also soak the slices in a little salt water or lemon juice. I've heard the lemon juice before. I didn't know about salt water. Before you store them, and they can add a nice touch of flavor also. You might want to try the lemon on the apple, huh?
1: Yeah, I mean, that sounds like salt. It would go well together.
0: People sprinkle salt on their apples all the time. Yeah. So, so now we've got a little travel news for you. Since we've, food, wine, travel, health, wealth, and entertainment show. And here this comes to us from Travel and Leisure, but from a trauma nurse. And in the very unfortunate situation where you've got an in-flight emergency, a nurse here who survived a recent in-flight emergency, is now sharing some practical advice to passengers, to all of us actually now, on how to stay safe during airline evacuation. If you happen to be there, this trauma nurse, Danielle Fett, experienced a flight evacuation in Denver firsthand, and she stresses the importance of leaving your luggage behind and focusing on getting out quickly. I'd be one of those guys that wants to grab my luggage. I'll have it real quick, get out. You leave it behind. I would, right?
1: Oh, yeah.
0: Yeah.
1: And well, that's what causes today? The holdup for everyone else.
0: Yeah. Well, what cooking today? Folders there. You know, I need my computer. I need my cell phone. I need...
1: Even if you're landing in the middle of the ocean, you need to hold on to your luggage?
0: Store it under... I'll put a flotation device in it. Store it under the seat. If it's that important, store it under the seat so you grab it so it's make it easy for people to get out and go. But if you're going to go into the overhead, forget it. That's my recommendation. She recommends... forgetting it totally. She recommends wearing closed-toed shoes or sneakers to protect your feet from burns and to help move faster, and keeping essentials like your ID, your phone, and medications in an easy accessible bag. So she's saying keep those things separate and put them in an accessible bag so you can grab it right out from under the seat. Now the passengers, and by the way, if it rolls down in the front row from your in the eighth row, don't go getting on your knees looking for your bag. You've lost it. So figure out you can tie it to your waist. There you go. Passengers seated in an exit row should know their responsibilities. You should be ready to assist if needed. And she also recommended establishing a pre-flight routine, like using the restroom, having a snack before you board to avoid discomfort during delays. These are just simple delays from these tips. So her tips are offering a simple but a good reminder during an emergency. Safety comes first, staying calm comes first, and there you have it. Good stuff. I like that.
1: It's always one person, though, grabbing their stuff, wearing their high heels on the emergency slide and tearing it, you know. We all.
0: How about the person that takes their shoes off, Sydney, and just sits there in their stocking feet?
1: What?
2: No.
1: No way she does
0: I'm
1: that.
0: I'm just kidding. Just kidding, Sid.
1: I was like, no way. I could never imagine that.
0: Take your shoes off, and they swell up when you get up there in the other, up in the atmosphere, and then you can't get your sneakers back on, even if you got those tennis shoes that you can slip into.
1: You need the compression socks.
0: Well, yeah, that's probably true. You can do that. But, it's a good idea to keep your shoes on and no open-toed things. Now, when we come back, I have the trip of a lifetime for you. You're going to love this trip. It's good to do. And, by the way, if you want to, since our health file is still open, if you want to reduce your blood pressure, we got a little notice for you. It affects millions, and there's some simple lifestyle changes that you can make a big difference. Move more. 30 minutes of moderate exercise, walking, cycle, swim most days. 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
0: Welcome back here to What's Cooking Today, the nation's food, wine, travel, health, wealth, and entertainment show. In travel news, there's a new cruise out. And I'm your host, Michael Horn, along with Mazin Hernandez and Sidney Hubbard. There's a new cruise out that it goes to the North Pole in luxury. What do you think? You want to go to the North Pole?
1: No, thank you.
0: The luxury cruise line, Punant, is making it easier to travel to the ends of the earth. They have a shorter voyage that brings travelers all the way to the geographic North Pole. They're offering a 12 nights luxury cruise to the geographic North Pole coming up in 2027 aboard their hybrid electric icebreaker. Now, if I got to have an icebreaker, I don't think I'm going because I'm afraid that it's going to go ahead and ice back up again, right? It's like, come on. I've seen those movies with icing and everything. I hope there's enough food on board. This is the icebreaker that they have is the Le Commandant Charcot. So it sounds great. Le Commandant Charcot. It departs from Longyearbyen in Norway on July 27th, August 8th, and August 20th, also September 1st in 2027. The expedition is designed for travelers seeking an Arctic adventure with a reduced time commitment. The journey takes guests to 90 degrees north, a remote and ice-covered region known for its summer midnight sun, and the activities include zodiac boat excursions, kayaking, snowshoeing, opportunities to spot wildlife like polar bears, Arctic foxes, whales, and the passengers can also enjoy amenities like a heated, I hope it is, indoor pool, outdoor lagoon, and dining. Here's the deal. Madison, Sydney, you ready to go?
1: Only if I get to see Santa Claus.
0: Well, probably, because it's an all-inclusive voyage, and the pricing starts at a very economical $36,190 per person.
1: Oh, my gosh.
0: That covers your airfare, Madison, between Paris and Longyearbyen. So it's a new the new itinerary has Ponant's longer North Pole expeditions. Enjoy that, okay?
1: I never trust any of these things where it costs a bunch of money to go. I always feel like those are the things, and God forbid, but I always feel like those are the things that go wrong.
0: There you go. So you might want to go on the Viking cruise. They thrive by saying no. They've got a new, their niche is a lucrative elimination of common cruise offerings like casinos, children, and flashy cocktail drinks. They're
1: focusing on
0: no kids on board.
1: Oh, no children.
0: Yeah,
1: okay.
0: Yeah, they're not throwing them overboard.
1: They're part of the entertainment.
0: Sorry. No,
1: they're like Oompa Loompas on board.
0: Here's a key to the closet. Put them in there. Focusing instead on serene, culturally enriched experiences aimed at adults. So the company data has revealed that the onboard spending accounts for less than 7% of their revenue, and that's far lower than the 30% industry norm. No nickel and diming policy that they have. They have complimentary Wi-Fi, laundry, oh, that's good, beer and wine at meals. They have driven revenue per passenger to up to three times that of the largest competitors. So they've got premium night fares like $800 to $900 per person. Vikings say they've achieved a remarkable demand. 96% of their core cruises this year already sold out. Bookings for next year already halfway full. Check it out. That's our show. 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
0: For our executive producer, Courtney Cadera, for Madison Hernandez, for Sydney Hubbard, I'm Michael Horn. Thanks for listening. Have a great day. Eat well, everybody.

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0: Welcome, welcome, welcome to What's Cooking on Wine, the nation's premier wine program. We come to you each and every week from the beautiful Ruth's Chris Steakhouse, the beautiful restaurant in Pasadena, California, home of the Rose Parade, home of the invention of the cheeseburger, Julia Child, her home, she lived here. Mike Gehry lives very close to her, as do I, as close to Pasadena as do I, right? You're pretty close to Pasadena, aren't you?
1: Yeah, I'm about 5 minutes away. Of course, I was raised in South Pasadena, which is the little brother of Pasadena, but I spent many a high time here, especially on the Rose Parade, where you could see, you know, it was traditional. You'd stay out overnight and, you know, have a little couple cocktails and run around, and it was a lot of fun, but we got a great show tonight.
0: Mike Gehry is our co-host. Nicole Nielsen is on assignment. I'm Michael Horn. Glad to have you with us. Who do we have on the show today? We have some pretty interesting guests here today.
1: Yeah, it's a North Bay extravaganza. We're going to head up to Napa and talk to Cyrus Hazard, Executive Vice President of Crocker and Star Winery.
0: Crocker and Star. I enjoyed them when they were on Miami Vice.
1: They were good, yeah.
0: They were
1: I love that Ferrari. Also, we have Tony Lombardi, founder of Lombardi Wine. So we have Cyrus Hazard and Tony Lombardi. It sounds like we have a 70s detective show.
0: Now, there's something also that we should know and let our audience in on. Both Cyrus Hazard, the Executive Vice President of Crocker and Star Winery, and Tony Lombardi, along with his lovely wife, owner of Lombardi Wines, have something in common.
1: Oh, really? Do tell.
0: Well, they both have a background in the industry of grocery stores.
1: Oh, interesting.
0: Worked at Safeway.
1: Okay.
0: One of the first stores that I ever went to as a young child, and that's many years ago, as you know how old I am. Safeway's been around for a while. They haven't changed their name. Maybe they have. I don't know. Are there any Safeway stores around?
1: I believe there are.
0: Good.
1: Yes, I believe they are. I believe they're owned by the Kroger Company.
0: Kroger owns a lot of stores. They do. And then Vons owns the rest. Okay. So anyway, we're going to get into some good information here for you. I tell you what, Crocker and Star, this is a these two people, and not Cyrus Hazard. Cyrus kind of keeps things percolating here, Executive Vice President there. But Crocker and Star, these two met, and, you know, one handles, you know, growing the grapes, the other makes the wines, and this is going to be a pretty interesting a show for you. And then Tony Lombardi, he gets great grapes out there in the Petaluma Gap. He's the guy that introduced me to the Petaluma Gap. I always enjoyed it. I always thought about it. But once I tasted Lombardi's grapes, I said, there's something special here. And so then I started collecting wines from some of the great wineries in the Petaluma Gap. I should probably get a few of Tony's again.
1: Well, his 2021 Sonoma Coast Chardonnay and Pinot Noir, very excellent wines, getting extremely high scores all around the board.
0: Big points into the 90s. I'm telling you, these guys make some great stuff. How was your week going? Do you have anything exciting to tell? Did you go out wine tasting to a big dinner, watch a good TV show or something?
1: No, not necessarily. You know, doing a little work here and there. But I am looking forward, actually, next Monday. I don't think I'm going to be here because we'll be celebrating my cousin Natalie's bone marrow transplant anniversary. 16 years ago, she got a bone marrow transplant, which pretty much cured her childhood.
0: Bring her in here on the air.
1: And now she's actually paying it forward. She's actually working as a research assistant at City of Hope, one of the great cancer hospitals on the West Coast.
0: Tip of the cap to her. Wait, what's her name again?
1: Natalie Greer.
0: Natalie Greer.
1: Also, make sure to check out the podcast. We have a great podcast, this high-quality broadcast.
0: How do we get that podcast?
1: You can find the podcast wherever you find your podcasts. Just search for What's Cooking on Wine with Nicole Nielsen and Michael Horn. And shout out to everybody who's listening on KABC right now.
0: That's correct. KABC 790 in Los Angeles, our flagship station. And we should say hi to our producer back at the CRN Broadcast Center, a man who, along with me, won the football pool 2 weeks ago. However, last weekend... Is Jeremy there? Last week, I think we didn't do too well, Jim. It was a little rough, Well, we're going to bring you in again, Mike Gehry, to help us out there. We'll be right back. It's What's Cooking Online.
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0: We're back with What's Cooking on Wine. We're live at Roost Chris Steakhouse. I forgot to tell you that right from the beginning, everybody. We do the show live Monday nights, 6 o'clock Pacific time, here in the lounge. We got everybody here taking care of business. We got a full night here in this lounge. It's Monday night football. We do the show. And I got to tell you, then we replay the show throughout the week. Like you mentioned, 790 KBC plays it Saturday nights. And so we different stations played at different times. Just a reminder, if you ever want to see the show live, come in Mondays in Pasadena, California at 6 p.m. Pacific time. Come by our celebrity table here, and we'll take off the old duffel bag and dust off a couple
1: of
0: chairs.
1: Some space for you. Yeah, let you sit down. Maybe, especially if you bring some wine, you know, you get first.
0: Might get some appetizers for
1: you.
0: Yeah,
1: a little this,
0: we'll
1: a little
0: talking
1: that.
0: About that.
1: Yeah, absolutely. But let's head up to Napa
0: and
1: right
0: before
1: now.
0: Before we do, just one other thought for Jeremy.
1: Oh, sorry.
0: If we win these last two games
1: Sports
0: on Monday
1: Lounge
0: night,
1: Part 2 right
0: we
1: now.
0: Will be, well, that's on the Ron Say Show. We will be going 8-8. That's 500. We did all right, maybe.
1: Mount 500.
0: If we
1: tough.
0: Can catch these two Monday night games, that Jeremy will keep us posted. Okay. Now, where are we headed?
1: Okay. We're going to head up to
0: get rid of a business, little business.
1: All right. We're going to head up to Napa, and we're going to talk to Cyrus Hazard. He's the EVP. That's the Executive Vice President of Crocker and Star Winery.
0: Cyrus, welcome to the broadcast. Honored to have you on the show.
3: Good to be back. How are you guys?
0: Yeah, it's great to have you back. We're great, and, you know, for those that didn't catch your first round here and in previous appearances on the show, this Crocker and Star Winery, this is kind of historic. These two people, I want you to tell them the story. They brought back a vineyard at a place from the 1800s. Give us the background of Crocker and Star Winery.
3: Yeah,
0: we're talking about Charlie Crocker and Pam Star, by the way, the two people that are running the place.
3: Yeah, yeah. Charlie bought the land in 1971, but it's really an old, ancient by California standards, I suppose, but it's a very historic vineyard site in St. Helena that Charlie bought and rehabilitated back in 1971. And Pam, who's been a legendary winemaker here in California, she made wines at Spotswood for many years in the early to mid-90s, and she followed the soils map to Charlie's vineyard looking for Cab Franc, and Charlie said, "Hey, I'll sell you some grapes." And Pam says, No, I want to start a label." And sure enough, Pam's persistent. Charlie agreed, and we met our first wines in 1997.
0: Spotswood, a great label, and as you mentioned, Pam Starr was the genius behind that, a winemaker there. Now, are these two like real friendly and keep going forward, or do they have desperate battles on whether they like the perfect Sauvignon Blanc or Cabernet Sauvignon? Is it over the years? How has it progressed?
3: Well, I mean, they're unlikely business partners. They've always had the same kind of vision, right? It's rehabilitation of an old vineyard site to make very, very high-quality wine from a site that has always been capable of doing that, but needed Pam's deft hand to do it, right? And so they're, you know, there's an argument always, is Sauvignon Blanc or Cabernet Franc preferred by each? But in reality, we, you know, they love both of them. And we moved on.
0: I love both.
3: We make those wines, of course, still. But we also make Cabernet Sauvignon, quite a bit of that, too. And
0: we're going to find out about it. I want to find out about all that. Now, this was an 1870s winery, a property there, and they brought it back. And this is in the it's in St. Helena proper there. Tell our audience how to get there. This is on the Napa side of the hills there and not the Sonoma side, correct?
3: Correct, yeah. We are in the very center of the valley floor. Our 100-acre parcel is kind of like at the narrowest point, so I call it the center of the hourglass of Napa Valley. So it's wide at the base and very wide up at Calistoga. So if you come up Highway 29, you'll just before you get to town of St. Helena, you'll see a road that's called Dowdell Lane. And that is, the original property was called James Dowdell and Sons. And so you just hang right there, drive until you really can't drive any further. You see vineyards, and you'll see a little small sign on the side of the road, and turn left into the driveway and come see us.
0: Mike, Gary, and I are going up there because I got to really walk through the property with you, our guest Cyrus Hazard here, who's the Executive Vice President of Crocker and Star Winery. You're saying it's like an hourglass, so it's wide at the top, wide at the bottom, and then narrow at the hip, and you don't give it any lip, except for Big John. Now, after I eat here at Bruce Chris Steakhouse, I'm kind of wide at the top, wide at the middle, and wide at the bottom, so I just want to put that through for you. All right.
3: So you come out in the vineyard, you get some exercise. You'll be middle. You'll be there in the middle again.
0: That's right. Thank you very much. All right. So this property, as you say, goes back to the 1870s, and it's the Dowdells property at the beginning, Dowdells, and it's been open, but it was shut down for prohibition, of course, in the 1920s. Was it always kind of a continuously run winery?
3: Well, they stopped making wine right before prohibition. They didn't do the Sacramento wine thing. What ended up happening is the land started to get leased after that. The Dowdell family still owned it. There were grapes grown there, but there was also walnuts and a variety of other agricultural products that were there. And it wasn't until Charlie bought the land in 71 where he replanted everything. He hired a young man by the name of Dan Duckhorn to help him propagate all the clones.
0: Dan Duckhorn, D-U-C-K-H-O-R-N.
1: That name sounds familiar.
0: I think I've heard that name pop up a couple of times.
3: Yeah. So before Duckhorn Wine exists, Dan came over and learned to, you know, propagate vineyards with Charlie.
0: See, this is the history. This is what I love about this show. You get the stories, the history, and everything from our guest, Cyrus Hazard, who's the executive vice president of Crocker and Starr, and we're talking about Charlie Crocker and Pam Starr. Now, you're saying it was a handshake deal when they got together because Charlie bought this property. He wanted to plant grapes. He needed a winemaker. So these two, I'm guessing, they may have differences and whatever. They talk it through, though. These have been pretty good partners over the years.
3: Great partners, very much so. And, I mean, Charlie's always, the land has been important to him, and for Pam, the land is important, but translating what that land gives us has always been Pam's purview. And there's never, frankly, I've never seen Charlie and Pam have a debate over a wine. They always seem to come out exactly the way the two want them.
0: The story goes they had like a three-hour conversation at Charlie's office. They shook hands, and that was the deal. am I right?
3: Yeah, you're right. That was one Post Street in San Francisco. You know, Charlie's history in California is, you know, his family, the Crocker family, was Crocker Bank back in the day. And
0: really?
3: they did a lot of help to refinance.
0: No relation to nothing with Miami?
1: Betty? Anybody?
0: No Miami Vice or anything? No connection there? It was with a bank, Crocker Bank.
3: Yeah, Crocker Bank, yeah.
0: That's good. So here's the thing. They started in 1997. That was a huge year. So to get Pam to come over, I bet you Spotswood had some incredible wines from 1997. She shakes hands and goes on a new career. What a year to launch it there. That was a record year in Napa Valley.
3: It was. And I mean, it still is. If you try those wines, and we've had the Estate Cabernet Franc and the Stone Place Cuvée, that's what was called a Cuvée back then, in the last 8-9 months, we've had both those wines, and they're still alive and just beautiful wines. Long ways to go.
0: Okay, so what was the first thing they planted? Sauvignon Blanc?
3: So Charlie had old vine Cabernet, C-clone Cabernet, planted on a couple of blocks that Pam rehabilitated and turned from, you know, commercial farming into sustainable and organic farming. And then she looked down by the river, and the river, you know, soils are very diverse in Napa and all over California, really. But being at that narrow point where we are in the valley, a lot of clay soil down by the river. And Sauvignon Blanc was what needed to be planted in that soil. That's what thrives down there. And so that's the first thing she planted.
0: And they moved me out because I was in a van down by the river. But that's a story for another show.
1: Neil Young sung about that back in 1971.
0: So.
3: That's right.
0: All right, so the old vine Cabernet, the C clone, as you call it, was there. And Pam started to do, from what I understand, she was one of the first kind of sustainable people before it was fashionable to call it sustainable. So when we come back, if we can get you, Cyrus Heiser, to tell us a little bit about what you're producing now, grape-wise, different vintages that are out, what we can look for. What's your website?
3: It's www.crockerstar.com. That's two R's at the end of star.
0: Crocker, C-R-O-C-K-E-R, and S-T-A-R-R, CrockerStar.com.
3: Yep.
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0: Welcome back to What's Cooking on Wine, live from Ruth's Chris Steakhouse in Pasadena. We do the show Monday nights, 6 o'clock Pacific Time, 9 Eastern. Replays throughout the week. I'm Michael Horn. Nicole Nielsen's on assignment. Mike Gary is in. And Mike, we put a podcast together. Tell everybody about that.
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0: And when you say play the What's Cooking on Wine podcast, you will hear Cyrus Hazard, guest from the Crocker and Star, Executive Vice President, who is with us right now online.
1: Indeed, you will.
0: Yes, you will hear it. And we're talking about the great Crocker and Star Winery. So Cyrus, again, going back to the beginnings of this, 97, things kind of start when Charlie Crocker is there, gets the land, and then he starts producing the Sea Clones. Then we get some Sauvignon Blanc. Now, also, Pam Starr was, put together some Cabernet Franc. Now everybody can't wait to get their hands on Cabernet Franc, but at the time, I'm thinking that was kind of a risky move, and she knew that this was going to be a great varietal, correct?
3: She did. She had, she'll tell you, passion drove her to Franc first, if you will. And that was the first
0: Charlie,
3: one.
0: But yeah. That, we don't want to say, she was going to sign a deal with Franc, but it didn't work out. That's good. I'm glad. Okay. So she was big on that. She was big on organic wineries. She didn't call it organic. Nobody knew what the measure of an organic vineyard was, but she was using those. And then she comes out with this wine, both Charlie and her. It's called Stone Place. Tell us, is this a blend?
3: So originally, in the first three vintages, it was a blend. There was some old vine Merlot, and there was the old vine Cabernet Sauvignon, which was referenced the sea clone of Cabernet. Block three was where this wine now eventually is just, it's 100% Cabernet Sauvignon after 2001. And it's stunning. I mean, those vines are now 50. We just released our 2021 of that, and it's 50 years old, 51 years old now.
0: Take it easy with them. Get them some tennis shoes.
3: We take good care of them, yeah, for sure.
0: Okay, so now what? If we want to get some wines, what are you producing now? If we go to your website, and again, that's crockerstar.com, two R's at the end of star there, what do we find?
3: Well, you'll find some fabulous Sauvignon Blanc. You'll find some sparkling wine. You'll, of course, find Stone Place in the estate Cabernet Franc. Those are really part of our membership. And so we sell out of that same Cab Franc that she started with in 97, that wine we still make today. We release it in January. It's gone by the end of January. It's still quite legendary and incredible. But you'll find... you'll find a little bit of everything, frankly. We make a good Malbec blend, which comes out in the spring. And on the website right now, Bubbles, Sauvignon Blanc, and Cabernet Franc, and a third estate Cabernet Sauvignon we call RLC, or Rock Loam Clay.
0: And of course, you sent those bottles down. We couldn't find them here earlier, could we, Mike? But we do want to taste
1: them.
0: No,
1: I have not seen those bottles at all.
3: Well, we'll figure that out.
1: Sir.
3: We'll figure that out for you.
0: Okay, that'll be good. Now, let's get to you a little bit here, because I alluded to something here that you and our next guest have in common. You had a background in food and things area. You grew up where? In the Bay Area, is that correct?
3: Yeah, that is true. I was born in San Rafael in the Bay Area, and I was a grocer. And I was listening earlier to the beginning, right before I got on with you, Safeway. I started working at Safeway as a little kid back in grocery.
0: So you worked at Safeway as well. As did you ever see Lombardi? Was he like a young punk kid trying to make his way up or something, and you kind of held him back?
3: We never crossed paths. I was actually I was up in Humboldt County near Eureka, and funny enough, I only met Tony when I moved back to Napa in 2021, because I moved away for about 2 decades. And
0: so you were,
3: but yeah, you know, it's funny.
0: You were at Safeway how many years?
3: Oh, 8-9 years. And I was bagging groceries when I was done. I was here in Napa. I was running the store here on Trancas in Napa. And then I got recruited to Dean & DeLuca, which sadly
0: Dean
3: is no longer around.
0: Dean & DeLuca, you were there running the show there, and then general manager at Dean & DeLuca, and now running the show here a little bit, getting things together at Crocker and Star. Now, you personally, I mean, you're in on probably the tasting with the group and everything. Anything you should point us to and know that we should order early before that sells out on your website?
3: Well, I would certainly get the Estate Sauvignon Blanc. That is a hot ticket. Every time I release that wine, it is the original.
0: It got awards.
3: Blanc, so.
0: Didn't it get some kind of great accolade somewhere? Tell me about that. It got some awards.
3: Yeah.
0: The top
3: 100 the 2004 was the first Sauvignon Blanc in the Wine Spectator top 100 list.
0: Top 100 list in the Wine Spectator.
3: Mm-hmm. And it was poured at the White House a couple of different times through different administrations. If I had to think of Sauvignon Blanc.
0: One Republican.
3: For sure. And more than that. So.
0: Loved by both parties. That's what I'm saying. This is good.
3: That's
0: all right.
3: Correct.
0: So now I've got to get some wines. We got to order this over there. Where do we go? Give us the website. Let's get together. And do you have a tasting room, by the way, at the winery?
3: Yeah, we do. We do. We're by appointment only. It's a private experience. But anybody who comes up and knocks on our door, we're gonna welcome and pour you a glass of wine. But the website is www.crockerstar.com. 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
10: 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New LSU System President Dr. Wade Roos is working to create a more connected system by better integrating the regional campuses. While many of those campuses have their own athletic departments, only the flagship campus in Baton Rouge has a football team, and Roos tells Talk 107.3 in Baton Rouge he's put in a program to offer those students an opportunity to attend some of their games.
11: We got a student lottery for tickets. There's only one Tiger Stadium. We're all LSU. They get to come to that game, but if they're not, they're having watch parties at every campus.
10: LDWF closed a private recreational red snapper season in state and federal waters off the Louisiana coast earlier this month, but there's a hope there will be another red snapper fishing opportunity again this summer. Assistant Secretary Ryan Montague says the season had to close because Louisiana is approaching its statewide quota, but L.A. Creel is still counting what was caught during the first week of August.
12: Our hope is that we were able to reopen the season and allow fishing through Labor Day weekend.
10: LRN.
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10: LSU is ranked number 11 in the preseason AP poll, but head coach Lane Kiffin is not buying much stock in that ranking.
20: The Tigers are the sixth highest ranked SEC team and will play five teams in the top 25 this season. But Kiffin says it's impossible to know anything before the games are played.
21: Now more than ever, it really shouldn't mean anything. We don't know as coaches, let alone media or coaches know other teams.
20: He says that's because of how much roster turnover teams have in the transfer portal.
21: We barely know our own team how we'll play. Because you have so many new players, there's no way you could figure it out.
20: The Tigers' week one opponent, Clemson, was the first team left out of the top 25. Ole Miss is number 9 and Texas A&M is 8th. LSU plays both in September. I'm Case Keishner.
10: For the first time in more than a decade, the LHSAA will hold cheer and dance team state championships. Now, cheer and dance will remain a non-sanctioned activity, which means they will not operate under the same eligibility requirements and competition guidelines that sanctioned sports must follow. The championships will take place November 30th and December 1st at the Lake Charles Event Center. LRN.
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0: And we're back with What's Cooking on Wine, the nation's premier wine program, coming to you live from Ruth's Chris Steakhouse in Pasadena, California. Jeremy, Adam, the whole crew is like working away here. I'm telling you, doing a great job. And this lounge is packed. There's a few seats open at the bar. People who are listening want to drive down and see us. If you're listening live on a Monday night, 6 Pacific, 9 Eastern, I'm Michael Horn. Nicole Nielsen on assignment. Mike Gary is here. And Mike, we put a podcast together right after this show is over, like about 10, 15 minutes. And how do they get the podcast?
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0: Better yet, come here to Ruth's Chris.
1: Yeah, come hang out with us.
0: Take advantage. They got like a special in the lounge, don't they, with a Cabernet and filet or something?
1: As you know, I'm a happy hour aficionado.
0: You are.
1: And this is the best happy hour in the state, if not the whole country, because you have...
0: It's at every Ruth's Chris, by
1: every Ruth's Chris nationwide, even the one in Cabo. You get tremendous deals.
0: I don't know about that one.
1: Well, I don't know. Yeah, I'm going to stay at the resort. Shout out to Corey. You get to tremendous deals on appetizers, and I use those in quotes because they're full meals. We have two filet mignon prime steak sandwiches with fries, all the accoutrements.
0: This is a full meal. You got your onions, you got your tomatoes, your lettuce, you got nice sauce, you got a beautiful bun, you got the French fries, you got the beautiful tender filet. It is a full meal, and then they're serving it with us tonight. We have like a steakhouse salad here, correct?
1: We have a delicious

0: green salad, and also one of the favorite dishes here, of course, the Brussels sprouts. And incredible deals not only on these appetizers, full meals, as well as cocktails, wines, and beers.
1: And some great wines on their wine list here, so check it out. As I mentioned, Nicole Nielsen's on assignment, so Mike Gary is here. We've got a new guest coming up. It's kind of like a dueling grocery store managers here, I think. Dude, who's our next guest coming up?
0: Oh, this gentleman. If you like,
1: announce him, please.
0: If you like great wines, this is the man you need to talk to. We're going up to Sonoma Coast, that Petaluma Gap that you mention quite often. And we're going to talk to Tony Lombardi, founder of Lombardi Wines.
1: Tony, welcome to the broadcast.
2: Oh, my God. An old grocery and Safeway manager, Jesus. Boy, just bringing back the old times, the late 80s and early 90s.
1: Let me ask you a question.
2: Yes, sir.
1: When you were a manager, any particular area you like, maybe like the fresh fruits or vegetables, or were you kind of a frozen foods kind of expert?
2: Well, I will tell a quick little funny story. Well, my last store assignment was the Marina in San Francisco, and many people knew that store as really kind of a dating spot.
1: Really?
2: I worked with the local TV stations as well to kind of help promote it tongue-in-cheek and had a lot of fun with it. Pretty name tag for people as they met in the produce section. So good time.
1: Well, I got one other question, then we'll get to the real heart of the show here. But I've been watching those commercials for Smart and Final, and that hot little number Serena seems to be walking around there, and she's always finding the manager wherever he is. Any romances start with you by customers kind of following you around, Tony? You're a pretty good-looking guy, as I recall.
2: Well, you know, I met my wife at Safeway, so there you go.
1: There you go. And did she get the ice cream last, the real pro move where she goes and picks out the ice cream last before she checks out?
2: Oh, she's a pro. She's definitely a pro, and I certainly helped her in the car with those items.
1: And now she's the brains behind Lombardi Family Wines.
2: Okay. No,
1: give us your background. After you did so many great things, Tony, you guys are a great family. You got great kids, sports-minded, all things good. I'm sorry you're a Giants fan, but we'll let that go. We'll talk a little bit here about this winery, because you had a background doing public relations and other things. You were hooked up with these people, Costa Brown people. That had to be really big when this whole thing started at the beginning, and watch this thing grow into this phenomenon that it is.
2: Yeah. Like anything, you know, almost 30 years in the wine business has afforded me one great thing, and that is meeting incredibly talented and amazing people. And you could certainly count Dan Costa and Michael Brown in that fold. I've had the opportunity to meet so many different people, wines all over the world, five continents, and just some amazing people that I've been fortunate to tell their stories in the PR and marketing world, and certainly gave me a, kind of a kick in the pants and inspired me to start my own little brand.
1: You guys, and you continue the tradition now, but guys like Bob Cabral, the winemaker, William Selig,
2: yes,
1: is now Bob Cabral Wines, and
2: yes,
1: you talked about Dan Costa and Michael Brown with their own labels now, but they were taking vineyards, small postage stamp, as Michael Jordan, the master sommelier, says, like your front lawn, you know, and they were small vineyards that people would harvest and put together. And you were the guy, I mean, they had this wine before, so I had tasted it, but you really did a number on me with the Petaluma Gap, which is where you get a lot of your fruit. So give us where you're located so that our audience understands that this is one of my favorite places to get Pinot Noir and Chardonnay.
2: You are. I love you for it, man. Michael, you are a megaphone for all the great things that the Petaluma Gap has to offer, and the amazing and beautiful and delicious Chardonnay and Pinot Noir that is grown here. In that same amount of time that I've been in the wine industry, I've lived here in Petaluma and raised the two boys, like you mentioned, Christine and I. So it is that carve out at the mountain range, at the ocean, that draws in all that wind and fog that just, you know, is a beautiful blanket for these Chardonnay and Pinot Noir grapes. We determined this ABA based on wind, and we filed a petition now almost 10 years ago, and we determined that just over 8 miles per hour was kind of that watermark, or wind mark, I should say, that we designated this area, this channel of wind that creates wine. Beautiful acidity, beautifully textured,

0: Dry Petaluma Gap. It's got the tannins on the end of it. It's a, what I call a Pinot Noir for cab drinkers. Mike, Gary, you're a good palate here, especially lately.
1: Absolutely, because, I mean, the Pinots that I had before, non-Petaluma Gap Pinots, were a little peppery on the finish for me. And once I started having that great Petaluma Gap Pinot Noir, like you said, it's got that great tannin finish, pairs well with excellent food. It's a great, great wine.
0: Go pick up a couple of steaks for us, if you would, Tony. We're doing the show for you here right now. We'll take a quick break. More with Tony Lombardi. We're talking about Lombardi wines.
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0: Welcome back to What's Cooking on Wine. We are live at Ruth's Chris Steakhouse in Pasadena, California. We being yours truly, Michael Horn, co-host Nicole Nielsen on assignment. Mike Gary is here filling in for Nicole, doing a great job. And back at the CRN Broadcast Center, Jeremy Dayton, handicapping the football games for me. Now, Tony Lombardi is our guest. He's the founder, along with his lovely wife, Christine, and their family, of Lombardi Wine. So, Petaluma Gap, okay, so we establish it's a great AVA. It's going to have long hang time. Tell us about those grapes. They are special because they do have, they heat up during the day and cool down at night and in the morning, correct?
7: Yeah, you know, they're productive like us. We do our best work from 10 to 2, right, Mike?
0: That's correct.
7: So the same thing. So that wind and fog coming in, barreling in the early and late afternoon, covering this area in a blanket of that fog and wind, and then burning off at that 9 a.m., 10 a.m. the next day during that extended growing season of the summer, right? So the summer here is, Petaluma is usually, you know, inundated with fog, and we get those extended and longer growing seasons that really establish a maturity in the wine that is grown here. And you mentioned it, you know, the acidity, the texture, the tannins, that really make different Pinot Noirs. I'm lucky. I get to make Pinot Noir in particular from three different AVAs. So I make one in the Green Valley, the Russian River Valley, Sonoma Coast, and the Petaluma Gap. And so I make them the same way, but they're distinctly different because of those regions.
0: They are incredible, all those regions, Russian River Valley, Green Valley, Sonoma Coast, and Petaluma Gap. And you're going to just enjoy these wines. I have so much wine, but I know you're releasing your wines now. I got to get some, just because if I don't, I'm going to feel sorry for myself. But we have a lot of wines here. These wines are wines not to be lost. You want to taste these wines and enjoy these small vineyard postage things. Now, you hear Petaluma Gap. Oh, I haven't heard that before. You've probably heard of Gap's Crown. That's in the Petaluma Gap. Am I correct, that vineyard?

0: you are, and that's a wine I make, you know, from the, and I designate such and label it as Petaluma Gap. But the Gap's Crown Vineyard, owned by Bill Price, famed with Three Sticks. That's his brand. He owns that vineyard. I'm lucky to get a few tons every year in Block 13, 777 clone from Rob Harris, and I love that wine. And I'm so thankful to get the fruit that I can from there. And I'm always asking for a little bit more each year. So
1: good, because your wines are outstanding, and the Sonoma Coast fruit same way gets that longer hang time there too. Who's your winemaker? We need to give him a shout out.
0: Yeah, we need to come on the show as well. My winemaker and dear friend, Cabell Corsi. And Cabell Corsi has made wine all over the world. We're talking France, Burgundy, Austria, Germany, New Zealand, Australia, Oregon. We hired him at Kosta Browne, so again, another alumni like me. And he just recently signed on back with Michael Brown with his Cirque and Chef projects to be their director of winemaking and viticulture.
1: That's great.
0: I'm stoked. Yeah, he's still good.
1: I'm stoked. This guy's great.
0: Yeah.
1: He's great. Now, tell us about your wines. We got the Chardonnays, and give me some of these points. Mike Gary was shouting out these points. You're in the 90s on these wines. Tell me about the Sonoma Coast 2021 Chardonnay.
0: Yeah, the 21 Chardonnay, I know a guy who knows a guy. When you grow up in Sonoma County, I went to high school with Mike Sullivan, who's the GM and winemaker at Bonovia, and I got some small lots of Chardonnay from him off the Martella Vineyard. And it's kind of in the middle reach of the Santa Rosa Plains, right in the heart of the Russian River Valley. So I got a couple clones of Chardonnay from him in the 20, 21, and 22 vintage. And that blend is a barrel selection of the 21. I was able to make a three-barrel blend of the Martella Vineyard single designate vineyard. And so all told, I got about 4 or 5 tons from that vineyard, and I just love it. Just beautiful acidity. I make it in a more of a Chablis style. It's a really racy, juicy acidity. No malolactic.
1: I'm salivating. Your description is making me salivate on this. And who? Where'd you get this from? Bonovia? Who's the winemaker there?
0: Mike Sullivan.
1: Mike Sullivan is a genius, I'm telling you. I've stayed at that property. They have great wines. And you're getting points with this Martella and your Cabernets. 93 points, Wine Enthusiast, Wine Spectator, 92, 93 points on these things. Andrew Frick, 93 points. James Suckling, 93 points. This list goes on and on again. I'll, what about the Pinot Noirs?
0: Yeah, and the Pinot, I'm making currently 3 different Pinot Noirs. I'm adding a fourth. So I'll have a single vineyard, Martella Vineyard. I have a Gap's Crown Vineyard. I make a Sonoma Coast, which is a blend of 3 vineyards, 2 in the Russian River, 1 in the Petaluma Gap. And then I'm making a Russian River for the first time, where I'm blending 2 vineyards off of Olivet Road, kind of in the heart of the Russian River Valley.
1: So Sonoma Coast, Russian River, the Gap's Crown, the Martella. Where is the Martella Vineyard located?
0: It's right. Like I mentioned, the Santa Rosa Plains, the Middle Reach, kind of that neighborhood of the Russian River Valley AVA, it is between Olivet Road and Piner Road. So kind of right on that eastern edge of the town of Santa Rosa on your way to Forestville.
1: Where they have the guest house, right, on the property?
0: They do.
1: Yeah, I stayed there. That's great fruit, I'm telling you. That's another great vineyard. All right, now, how do we get these wines? Because they are reasonably priced, by the way, too. I might tell our audience, get them while you can get them and get on the list. So what's the website?
0: Sign up, join my list at LombardiWines.com, LombardiWines.com.
1: Can't go wrong with any of these wines. 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Tony, thanks for being with us. Say hi to the family. We love you guys. Come on down here soon, okay?
0: Right back at you. Love you.
1: All right, we'll be back with more. It's What's Cooking on Wine live at Ruth's Chris Steakhouse.
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1: What's Cooking on Wine live at Ruth's Chris Steakhouse. Do the show live Monday nights. Make a note of it. Come by and see us on a Monday night, 6 o'clock Pacific time in Pasadena, California, at the beautiful Ruth's Chris Steakhouse, home of Manny, who just walked by here today. Great staff, good management, wonderful food, great atmosphere. I'm Michael Horn, along with Mike Gary and Nicole Nielsen on assignment, Jeremy Dayton back at the CRN Broadcast Center. And we've got wine dinners coming up now. They're already sold out here at Ruth's Chris, but maybe at some of the other Ruth's Chris in the area, you can still get some passes and get in there.
4: Indeed, this is the Tastemaker Series, and the Tastemaker Series, as Nicole always says, is nationwide. So check your local Ruth's Chris.
1: No matter where you are, same winery. I mean, same winery, same food, and everything is the same.
4: Exactly, and so that's why you want to check your local Ruth's Chris, because not only do they have these national dinners, the Tastemaker Series, but sometimes they have special dinners themselves. And you really want to check that out at ruthchris.com. And coming up, and like Mike said, here in Pasadena, this is sold out, but check your local Ruth's Chris, see if there's availability. We have in October wine dinner coming up, the Woodford Reserve dinner.
1: Yes. No menu. That's not wine. We're talking spirits.
4: Yeah, we're talking spirits. And last month they had the Casamigos dinner, and that's why there's blood over the floor. Now we're in November, like I said, sold out here in Pasadena, but check your local Ruth's Chris. Getting close to Christmas time, New Year's Eve, so it's time to get some bubbles in your tummy. And we're going to have the Moet and Chandon Champagne dinner.
1: That's good.
4: Both these dinners are $130 per person, tax and tip included.
1: That's tax and tip included on it. And don't forget, coming up, got some holidays. You know, there's going to be Halloween, but there's also Thanksgiving. And they usually have family-style Thanksgiving where they give you what they call a lanyard, which is leftovers, correct?
4: That's correct. But real fast, though, you kind of passed over Halloween. And look, if you're an old buddy-duddy like me, you don't want a bunch of snot-nosed punks knocking on your door. This is what you do, folks.
1: How about kids in the neighborhood?
4: You didn't them either. You just turn off the lights, and then you come over to Ruth's Chris on Halloween and have a very nice meal. All right? And then, like you said, for Thanksgiving, they do a full Thanksgiving dinner. All the Thanksgiving fare you
1: I'll
4: like?
1: I'll tell one better for you.
4: All right.
1: If you got candy,
4: okay.
1: What time are you going to leave for dinner when you go out? Leave around, what, 5:30, something like that?
4: No, not these. Well, it depends, you know, because you live in, you know, the estate. In my neighborhood, I mean, the kids start showing up at 10 p.m., but in your neighborhood, you know, they truck them in.
1: So leave a basket of candies out there so people can grab one, but let me know when you're leaving so I can go by and just check to make sure the basket is okay.
4: Well, I appreciate that. Yeah, thank you.
1: Dump them all in my bag.
4: Well, I mean, you're the one that brings the Halloween candy in like on like September 1st into the office.
1: Get people ready for Halloween. That's the way to go.
4: You're a festive guy. But yeah, like you said, Thanksgiving at Ruth Chris, it's great. So, you know, bring the whole family. And, you know, there's a lot of people out there that maybe moved to a town with a new job, doesn't really have, you know, family available. Come hang out at Ruth Chris.
1: No friends, alone. Just the depressing evenings.
4: You just need to drown your
1: really
4: sorrows.
1: Terrible.
4: You know, insomnia due to depression.
1: Get to your local Ruth's Chris. You'll have a great
4: start
1: time.
4: Start hearing voices a little bit. You know.
1: Okay,
4: but beyond that, you know, you might just check out Ruth's Chris. And also,
1: I need to talk to you about it. I'm sorry I brought it up.
4: And the Lanny app, as you said. I mean, what's the best part about Thanksgiving?
1: All right, that's our show. If you missed anything, please log on to our website. Get our podcast by going to your favorite place for podcasts. Where?
4: 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Give us a subscribe, a rate, a review, or all three. 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
1: Calls answered. 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You say CRN. #250 is the number to dial. That's our show. For our executive producer, Courtney Kader, for Mike Gary, for Nicole Nielsen, I'm Michael Horn, for Jeremy Dayton back at the Broadcast Center. See you next week. Until then, eat well, everybody. And for Bruce Chris,
4: drink wine. It makes everything so, so much better. I am

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0: 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Hope your week is going well. You're ready for the weekend. Another day. What else is there after another day? You know, life does seem to repeat itself. You know, I had a weird dream last night where, you know, my mother-in-law was waiting for me at a store for us to finish, and then I was waiting tables, and I got a big table, and, you know, and I had a friend there, and, like, who I've worked with, and then I had an old friend from college who was there with a bunch of people, and I was, like, suddenly waiting tables, and I was like, oh, but it's going to be worth it. I'm going to make a lot of money. I need money. And then I woke up, and I was like, oh, no, I got to go back to work. It's like, I had this feeling, but I was laying there with my wife, and I told her about it. But then, like, literally, when I woke up, I was like, no, I want to go back. I was going to make good money. And meanwhile, I've been super busy, you know, making plenty of money, but every time it comes in, it's gone. Ironically, I am doing back-to-back catering events this weekend, or I should say Sunday and Monday. But anyway, I digress. You know, we're alive. You wake up, you got another day. God has blessed you with another day. Something a lot of people can't say. You know, I wasn't going to talk about this, but man, as I was prepping for another show before I came on here, I saw headline after headline after headline of young people dying. An 18-year-old pro golfer dies from a brain hemorrhage at a qualifying event. She's actually Australian. Jessica Bang, 18-year-old pro golfer from Australia, died from a brain hemorrhage. She was actually in Thailand competing in a qualifying event when this occurred. Which makes me wonder. I stayed on a golf course at a pro tour qualifier course. Can't remember the name right now, but it was lit so people could play at night, which I thought was wild. You know, people would be playing until the wee hours because the entire golf course was, there was lights everywhere. It's crazy. Anyway, not to take this lightly, but 18 years old, brain hemorrhage. What causes a brain hemorrhage? There was another former PGA Tour pro who died unexpectedly at the age of 45. Not a lot comes out as to why. 44-year-old Tyler Duckworth, dead. He was a winner of the show The Challenge, which used to be a big MTV competition series. 44 years old. No signs of foul play. Death didn't appear suspicious. He just suddenly was no longer there. At the very least, you see these headlines and you hear about this stuff all the time because it's constantly happening. And you realize that you're not guaranteed tomorrow. Something we're told, something we hear in cliches. But it's the truth. But the fact that it seems like just as many young people are dying these days than older should be sending, you know, smoke signals, red flags, sounding the alarm to people who, you know, are so quick to go with the flow and conform to what they're told. There's got to be a reason. And, you know, and then you'll see reports. And it's amazing the spin that the news cycle can do. And they'll say things like, is there really more deaths happening of young people, or is it just being reported more now? Are we just more aware of it now? No, I think we've been saturated in coverage and media for a long time, and they know when to ramp up reports on something. They know when to gaslight people. They know how to gaslight people. They know how to, you know, state things in a way to rationalize things in people's heads for people not to, you know, listen to their, you know, inner Sherlock Holmes, a.k.a. their inner instinct, that inner voice that will kind of guide you. But people are are split from their instincts, from their gut feelings often, because this world is hiding truth. And it all starts with Jesus. It all starts with the miracle of God's creation. And that just, that's so many layers to that. Like God's creation, we're his ultimate creation, but this earth is a special place. It's not just one of many spinning balls in an ever-expanding universe. It was put here to be the home of mankind that was created in God's image. And to think that God came outside the confines of space and time and took on the form of man to show us what love is. We all think we know what love is. The world's constantly trying to tell us what love is, but he actually did it. He showed us. He personified love. You know, I was just watching the debate. Patrick Bet David had a debate of Andrew Wilson and Candace Owens, and Candace Owens has been shouting conspiracy theories and, you know, casting shade on Erica Kirk and Turning Point and Israel and all the, you know, the Tyler Robinson as a patsy theories. And a lot of the points she makes, I agree with. I think she goes way over the top, and I don't really trust her, but I don't trust Andrew Wilson either. Ever since he, you know, shamed a giant bodybuilder who tried to shame him, I really was on his side then, but it's almost like he's become a bully. And he's just the voice of the conformist side. And he's just really rude and ruthless and just kind of immature. But he's a good talker, you know, and he can keep a clear head. And that's one thing I noted during this debate is that, especially Candace, say what you want about her, but she kept her cool. And even when he was trying to rattle her and rush her, she kept her cool. I think that's always my fear in like a debate style when you get into a conflict situation, is that fight or flight instinct comes in, and then you just kind of just want to, you go primal, and it's harder to think clearly and retain your thoughts and still, you know, elaborate and literate them, you know. Speak coherently as emotions kind of boil up. I think it's something that you can practice. But even just that whole spectacle, it was like over a 3-hour live stream. I didn't realize it was happening today, and I caught it near the end. But that type of division that is out there in the world, and you know, and Andrew Wilson at one point, he was like, when she asked something, he's like, I'm not going to get into that. Like, if people want that, they can come watch my show. Like, and he admitted that it's just, he's just a clickbaiter. He just wants the attention. He loves the attention. He's not about truth. He's not about airing it out. He's about, no, I want people to come follow me. It's like this narcissism inherent in pop culture and celebrity, even when it's just like fabricated influencers on social media and YouTube. But it is what it is. I read a quote today by Pastor Miles Monroe. At least that's who it was attributed to. But he said, if you understand the nature of a thing, its behavior will not surprise you. And it's pretty deep. That could be a proverb. It is true. When you understand the nature of a thing, you won't be surprised by its behavior. If you understand that someone's intent is to deceive you or rile you up, you won't be surprised when they say things that attempt to rile you up. And usually when you're not surprised, it's easier to handle them. Not always. Certainly not always. But, in a world where people are dying left and right, and you have medical officials constantly giving explanation as to why, coming up with new terms, new medical terms, new diseases to, you know, get people talking about all these things, to all of a sudden have celebrities come down with these diseases to normalize them. You know, it's just, was it really all this way? Was it really always this way? As people love to say, it's just being reported now. People are just more aware now. But no, it's like I was going to play some clips. I was going to look for some doctors talking about this stuff, because I'll see clips sent to me all the time. You know, when you get into the sudden death, you know, epidemic that really has been since people started allowing new injections into their body under the guise of protection from something. But oh no, it only protects you if everybody does it. Then you're all protecting each other. Herd mentality, oh, right. That's how they pit us against one another. You know, I saw an interesting story too that I was going to talk about more, but there was an Alaska surrogate who agreed to carry a baby for a couple. But 20 weeks in, the doctors diagnosed the baby with hypoplastic left heart syndrome, a serious congenital heart defect. The diagnosis is life-threatening and requires multiple surgeries between birth and 3 years of age, but it is treatable. Now, this surrogate mother, McKenna West, she was an Alaskan... the surrogate mother, we don't need to get into names. She wanted to keep the baby, but the couple that hired her, they wanted her to abort it. They did not want the couple. The couple filed a lawsuit against her. But yeah, McKenna West, I already said her name. She's a nurse, single mom. She agreed to become a surrogate for a couple from California, you know, to help them experience the gift of a child, and I'm sure to make some extra money. But this couple does not want her to abort. According to court documents, no doctor in Alaska would perform an abortion at 22 weeks, which would have entailed dismembering the baby's body. McKenna said a podcaster friend got in touch with Lila Rose of Live Action, and Lila agreed to help McKenna and her children get to Texas where heart specialists could save baby Gabriel's life. The California couple stopped sending money to McKenna because she refused to abort the baby. They're now demanding that their money be returned and are seeking additional monetary damages. McKenna's 36 weeks pregnant, and in Texas, Gabriel is due September 2nd. In a lawsuit, the California couple is demanding McKenna travel to California to deliver the baby, where it is unclear if they will provide the medical care that he needs or leave him to die after birth. And McKenna says she's willing to travel to California to deliver Gabriel, but only if they guarantee he will be given the medical assistance he needs to live. But the California couple has not agreed to do that. McKenna has filed for custody of Gabriel so she can authorize doctors to perform life-saving heart surgery after he is born. Couples seeking surrogates almost always choose to work with gestational surrogates who are not genetically related to the baby rather than traditional surrogates to increase their chances of retaining legal authority over the child. The legal proceedings are ongoing in Alaska and California. It's possible a court in California could determine where McKenna gives birth and what medical team provides care to Gabriel. But it's such a bigger picture here. Like, what happens when a baby has a disability, when they don't meet the expectations of the adult? They can just throw it away and discard it as if it's nothing? It's just such a slap in the face to God's creation. But I mean, I think we're already way past that line when we're even introducing surrogates. I don't think that's something God intended either. He has a purpose. We try to undermine that. We'll be right back.
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0: 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I'm Jeremy Dayton, CRNTalk.com, truth-radio.com. It really is such a slippery slope when you think about the morality factor. You know, this woman, some people think it's immoral just to even be a surrogate, to provide that. But I remember my church, a pastor at one of my old churches, they were having trouble having a kid, and somebody volunteered to be a surrogate for them. And they did it, and then they had many issues with that kid, and then the pastor's wife was able to get pregnant miraculously, like a year or two later, and they had a natural born son. Makes me think of, Ishmael and Isaac. Different type of surrogate. And it was a surrogate where, can you even call it a surrogate when, it's not the mother's egg. It's just another woman's baby with the same father. But anyway, should a woman be forced to get an abortion? She was willing, it was within her moral, within her conscience, her good conscience, to be a surrogate, but it's not to give an abortion. It's not to kill that baby. Those are like just the alternate universe situations that we got to deal with. I mean, it's totally normal for so many people. I know so many people that have, in vitro and surrogacy and, Friends was a big proponent, propaganda of normalizing that stuff way back when Phoebe was a surrogate for her own brother, and I think they were going to have, what was it going to be, twins or triplets? And she's like, I want to keep one. Just treating it like they're just another object to be, kept or discarded on their whim. But it's very sobering to think about the reality that a couple can order a baby basically, and then if they don't like what they see baking in the oven, they can just, you know, they think that they can turn the oven off. Like, they can play the role of God. And that's literally the world that we're living in. That is a world without God. It's the same world where in California, California is being sued over a policy that could free serial killers, as Lacey Peterson's friend sounds the alarm. As lawlessness increases and the love of many grows cold, Matthew 24:12. We devalue and dehumanize the life of the unborn, and we continue to make life easy and to advocate for the criminals and the perpetrators rather than the victims. Meanwhile, gaslighting the public into making everyone a victim. But the family and friends of Lacey Peterson are among the advocates of California's murder victims, opposing a new parole board policy that would open a path to recommend resentencing or clemency for serial killers, mass shooters, and other convicts serving sentences of life without parole when it goes into effect later this year. We're talking about people that would have been qualified for the death penalty. Okay, so they're the worst of the worst, says Anna Marie Schubert, a former Sacramento District Attorney who is now the president and CEO of the Criminal Justice Legal Foundation, a nonpartisan nonprofit group that filed a lawsuit over the new policy. According to Schubert, the board exceeded its statutory authority by using the bureaucratic rulemaking process to create a resentencing and clemency review system for prisoners sentenced to life without parole, a plan that California's Office of Administrative Law approved on July 9th. Well, we saw it happen. Saw it happen during COVID. I mean, the world was kind of flipped upside down, and it's still kind of there, hanging a little bit. But they didn't have, it was overcrowded prison, so they were letting criminals out. Meanwhile, they were locking up peaceful protesters outside of abortion clinics, locking them up. You know, it is kind of crazy. It's crazy, the battles that are fought every day. The truth is right in our face on what really matters to those that are in authority, those that are in control here. And it's, you know, male inmates still threaten safety and dignity of incarcerated women. The U.S. State Justice Department is seeking to transfer every transgender-identified male, men who claim to be women, in U.S. prisons to one central female-only correctional facility in Texas. That can't... I mean, again, when someone's already deluded into thinking they can change that, they already are deceived as to what is true. They already are not living under the umbrella that they are creating in
4: Network. I'm Jeff Palermo. Entergy VP of Business Operations Laura Beauchamp says Louisiana construction job opportunities are nearing their peak with massive projects across the state like Meta's Richland Parish Data Center, which also includes 10 new power plants. She says nearly all of Entergy's work is done by Louisiana contractors, and they've asked Meta to make that a priority as well.
5: We want to keep the paychecks in the state of Louisiana.
4: The recreational red snapper season in state and federal waters off the Louisiana coast ended earlier this month as the state was approaching its statewide quota. LDWF Assistant Secretary Ryan Montague says last year the season ended in November.
6: We can't predict a season end date because it totally depends on weather and it depends on fishing effort, and that changes very often.
4: If the official count on red snapper caught this year finishes short of the state's quota, LDWF will reopen the season prior to the Labor Day holiday. LRN.
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4: For the first time since 2013, the LHSAA will hold a cheer and dance team state championship event.
8: The 2026 Louisiana High School Cheer and Dance Championships will take place in Lake Charles on November 30th and December 1st.
9: An opportunity to really acknowledge the best our state has to offer.
8: That's Louisiana High School Coaches Association Director Jessica Barber, who says cheer and dance teams across the state will compete for championships in multiple styles. And she says the spirit community is fired up about the opportunity.
9: My phone was blowing up, my email's still blowing up.
8: Barber says they will bring in judges from around the region to score and evaluate the routines. I'm Joe Gallinaro.
4: A celebration of life ceremony for Coach Skip Burtman that will be open to the public will be held next Tuesday, August 25th at 7 p.m. in the BMAC. Dan Canavari, who served on Burtman's coaching staff at LSU, expects thousands will show up.
10: He tried to learn every player what made him tick, figure out what buttons to push, and then influence his life and make him a better human being, a better son, a better father, a better brother, a better worker.
4: LRN.
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0: 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I'm Jeremy Dayton, CRNTalk.com, Truth-Radio.com, at Truth Radio 33. Some of the things we were talking about. The Alaskan surrogate, the single mother nurse, being asked to abort a baby because it was going to have a heart defect that was treatable, even though there was risk. The people that had hired her did not want it, and now there's a court battle. Who legislates morality when it's, you know, it's my body, my choice, but if you rented someone's body for something to bore you a child, is it suddenly not that person's body, not their choice anymore because they are renting it to you? Obviously, a court of law, I guess, will make that observation or that decision, and I guess there's probably many people that say, yeah, you give up ownership, you give up the right when you sell yourself for money. I guess people could say in the same way when you sell your body for sexual favor, you know, you're stuck with the consequences of what you get as a result. But I think people realize that when it's not a conscious decision to come up with some sort of disease, but it is a conscious decision to take a life that you were hired to give life to. So anyway, just crazy. But before we went to the break, I talked about this U.S. Justice Department seeking to transfer every transgender-identified male, men who claim to be women, in U.S. prisons to one central female-only correctional facility in Texas. Attorneys from the Federal Bureau of Prisons, they filed a notice of anticipated transfer with intentions to move every male prisoner who identifies as female to a segregated unit within Federal Medical Center Carswell, a female-only prison in Fort Worth, Texas. The transfer attempts to comply with an executive order directing male and female prisoners to be housed separately while at the same time coping with two conflicting court orders. One judge ruled to halt the transfer of 14 men who identify as women to male prisons, while another signed a protective order placing men who claim to be women in a separate section of a women's prison. But the BOP's, that is the Federal Bureau of Prisons, efforts still leave women prisoners exposed to males in their facilities. So it still comes down to one side forcing their immoral worldview of sexuality and sexual identity onto the other half, ignoring biological reality. Biological truth, it's science, and science is what they always hide behind to hide God. NASA everything, the ultimate deception. Man, if we could just spend more time in our Bibles and less listening to the world. All the lying mongrels and voices out there. Librarians are angry they can't keep shelves stocked with sexually explicit kids' material. This is the Daily Wire opinion Dan Kleiman wrote. Arkansas is the latest flashpoint as censorship continues to make waves in various forms and across the political spectrum, and one would be forgiven for thinking not much could ruffle the feathers of the American library community, but the American Civil Liberties Union of Arkansas vowed to continue fighting attempts to censor books and restrict the freedom to read, while Book Riot's Kelly Jensen claimed librarians will be arrested for doing their jobs. Was this in response to librarians protecting a series of Penguin classics or perhaps uncomfortable political speech? Hardly. The library lobby's utterly unhinged indignation was a reaction to the 8th U.S. Circuit Court of Appeals' recent ruling that an Arkansas law restricting minors' access to harmful library material is indeed constitutional. Based on the law, Arkansas librarians who promote sexually explicit content to minors may face criminal charges. To quote Arkansas Attorney General Tim Griffin, the ruling let Arkansas enforce a law that protects children from obscene materials while increasing accountability for public library curation decisions. Again, these people aren't given this authority by accident. And I'm talking about in the states that still allow this stuff, that still allow sexually explicit material to be in books that elementary school kids can open up and read. It's great that some places like Arkansas are fighting back and they're going to put, you know, some accountability in place. But most regions, most counties, states, they're all like testing grounds where the elites, they try something out in a little county, in a city here and there, and they see what they can get away with. They know the population. They know the type of people that are in these places. They're constantly putting thermometers out to see what they can get away with, to see how far they've pushed that line of morality, that thermometer. Because you don't just get from black to white overnight. There's a slow dissolution where everything's gray, everything's muddied. The truth is blurred. The blurred lines. And you got so many people talking about anti-Semitism today. There's a lot of Muslim, you know, sympathy, but nobody talks about the hate against Christians. It's almost like they can be ganged up on, but it's not even necessarily Christians, because there are some Christians that are friends of the world. Obviously the progressive Christians that, you know, go along with all of the woke ideology and all of the trans and LGBTQ stuff that is ripping society apart, sadly. It really is. It's ripping families apart. You know, and it's like people might be offended to hear that, that don't agree, but it's the truth. And it's, they can say, oh, no, it's not us that's ripping people apart.

0: biblical Christianity. If tolerance is a supreme virtue or the politically correct, why is there such hypocrisy, such intolerance of Christian values? If diversity is about openness and acceptance of all people, why do the diversity police seek to enforce their man-made rules on biblical Christianity? Maybe it is because they don't understand the true definition of tolerance. Tolerance means accepting people even if you completely disagree with them and not trying to force them to believe what you believe. Christianity doesn't try to force anyone to believe in Jesus, but seeks to explain why it is a great way to live and believe. If you are really open-minded and tolerant, I hope you'll consider it. You'll find a church one of the most diverse groups in the world.
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0: right, welcome back to the JD Report. I'm Jeremy Dayton, crntalk.com, truth-radio.com. Is everything working? I got an error message here. What's going on? I think we're good. All right, getting into all the things that are upside down in this world. Alaskan, well, just the surrogate struggle of the people that hired her, changing their mind and wanting her to have an abortion, which she does not want to agree to. To everything that's upside down, the sudden deaths of so many young athletes and just young people all over. It just doesn't make any sense, but it does make sense if you really have been paying attention to what's going on in the world. And again, what was that quote I mentioned, the pastor Miles Monroe? If you understand the nature of a thing, its behavior will not surprise you. And maybe that thing can be more broad, like that thing being the agenda of the world and a lot of the propaganda, false flag events, different things that are going on, are all there to spiral people into oblivion. And we're seeing it happen. We're seeing good turned into evil, evil turned into good, light substituted for dark, and vice versa. And we find ourselves here, and we're talking to a longtime friend of the show who has a book about that kind of thing called Truth, Lies, and Control, Hope in a Hopeless World. He at least is doing his part to provide bulletproof vests for underfunded police departments all across the country that need it with investusa.org. He's got his book, Bulletproof Run, Permission Denied, the Michael Stone graphic novel. He's got a second one coming out. He's got another movie, God Saves, or another show, I should say, and then Treasure Trove Park and Broken Arrow Ranch. And we're talking about Michael Letts, of course. Michael, thanks for waiting on. How are you?
1: Well, I'm doing great, Jeremy. It's always a privilege to be with you. We thank you for that opportunity, and what you portrayed in the intro is absolutely correct. I want to expound on that a little bit. Folks, we have to realize that when you take a look at history, and remember, history is just a compilation of God's story. It's his story is the way that you spell history. And God already tells us the entire history, how it will end, his return, et cetera, et cetera. And he does say that, you know, towards the end days, people will view evil as good and good as evil, and the world will become a very complex place to navigate when people don't have any common sense and don't understand values and faith anymore. Unfortunately, we can see that that is extremely evident in the society that we live in now. We've discovered more and more each day, but we shouldn't be surprised if we understand where it's headed and how it's being orchestrated that way. You'll just see that it's all falling into place in God's perfect timing. Doesn't mean the timing is today or tomorrow, but it does mean that the pieces are being lined up as we come into the final days. One of the things that I want to mention is, as we continue to explore everything that's being done, just how people try to take good and make it evil, or evil and make it good, even with this administration trying to bring us back to a sense of values and faith and the opposition that we're finding. It is amazing how the leftist agenda is attempting to block that through its activist judges. And I'll use one example that just comes to mind in the last few hours. You know, the president had issued an executive order barring birthright citizenship. What that program is people who want to become American citizens, get into a pregnancy, they get a visa right before their delivery date is due, they come over, they give birth in America, that child is automatically granted American citizenship. But then, of course, since that child is too small to take care of itself, you have to grant citizenship to the parents as well to take care of the child. Now, people ask, well, what's wrong with that? Nothing wrong with bringing in new citizens, but there is something wrong is circumventing the process. We've established a process for citizenship so that we can vet people, we can understand their background, we can understand why they're coming, who they are. Are they criminals? Are they terrorists? Are they good people? There's a process in place. This circumvents all that, and that's why the president said, I'm going to ban birthright citizenship. Well, the judges, basically the activist judges, said, oh, no, you're not going to do that. We're not going to let you do that. Even though they don't have the legal authority to say that, they did it anyway. So while we're challenging it in court, this is what I love about this presidency. There are other methods. You always heard the old cliche, there's more than one way to skin a cat. So now we have the Secretary of State, Marco Rubio, who is going back and looking at all the visas applications or those that have been granted. And interestingly, I didn't realize this, I just learned this. When you go to get a visa, they ask questions. You know, your purpose. Are you pregnant? Are you not pregnant? Et cetera, et cetera. And what he is doing is those that are pregnant that are within the due date while they're in the United States, he's revoking all those. Over 600 have been revoked in the last few days with many, many more that are pending. And, of course, the left is throwing an outrage. But here's what I want to tie in with what you were saying, Jeremy. Folks, under our Constitution, we have established laws through Congress as to how you can become a part of the United States of America. If you don't like those laws, have Congress change them. But if you are looking for ways of subverting and getting around them, you are trying to take something that's good and calling it bad. That's what Scripture says happens in the last days. So here it's just, it's amazing how this is playing out. We're living in a time of history where the predominance now is good is being turned evil. Be careful what you listen to, folks.
0: Amen. It's constant gaslighting. You know, I started off talking about all the sudden deaths and how I see stuff getting rationalized. Well, maybe they've always been there. They're just being reported more. It's like the way they can gaslight and twist things and come up with new medical terminology to justify weird symptoms and deaths when there is a commonality in all of it. But anyway, Michael, as always, appreciate you, brother, man. Until next time, God bless.
1: God bless America.
0: As Michael Letts, investusa.org. That's investusa.org. And the book is Truth, Lies, and Control, Hope in a Hopeless World, something we all need. And we have it in Jesus Christ, something highlighted in the book. Stick around. We'll be right back.
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5: Ooh, you folks follow all that? Well, I hope you can hear fast, because you're going to need to in order to follow all that, aren't they, Mr. Producer? There's a long piece in the Wall Street Journal, on the news side, on Iran's secret plan to escalate the war. I'm telling you, if we don't destroy this regime, it's not going to be destroyed. And economics is not going to be enough. It's not going to be enough. And they have all kinds of plans, and they're putting them in place. The IRGC, the Iranian Republican Guard Corps, that's really the backbone, the SS, if you will. And what they're doing now is they're going all through the army, the regular army. They're replacing certain generals and other top brass in the army with IRGC types. And they are doing a whole bunch of stuff. And the journal knows this because intelligence was intercepted and provided to them. So they are, they've got a lot of plans in place. They're sticking a lot of, making sure that the regime doesn't collapse. It says here, Iran's security-minded leadership appears to be growing even more confident in its demands. More confident. With negotiations blocked and Iran not backing away from escalating the fight, Trump has stepped back to see if the economic pressure from sanctions and the Navy's blockade will soften Iran's position, U.S. officials said. But Iran's leaders are deeply skeptical of Trump's motives and are slipping into a survival economy aimed at holding out. People close to Iran's top negotiators have warned peace talks could be just an interlude before more conflict. Mehdi Mohammadi, a strategic advisor to the chief Iranian negotiator, described the current stalemate as the calm before the storm. In an earlier social media post, he said the drivers of continued conflict include a generational project for blood vengeance, for killing the supreme leader, his father, in the opening strikes of the war. He said the Iranian nation still has much unfinished business with Trump. Iran is prepared for the great confrontation. I just wish people would listen to me when I'm talking about this. Not because it's me, but because I've read who these people are and what they have said and who they follow. And you saw that, I believe, this weekend, especially last night on Life, Liberty, and Levin, but you've heard it here over your radio or your whatever it is, iPhone and so forth. The fact of the matter is they are preparing. The Revolutionary Guard, 200,000 strong, has devised new plans
7: for further escalation, including preemptive strikes, according to these Iranian officials. They're bragging about it. 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
7: Mark Levin here. This is the Power Hour, by the way, after this segment. A really cool guest. She has her, I think it's her first book out. Remember I told you, I'm very selective about my authors. I think you're going to like her a lot. Just a very, very cool guest. Very smart, very classy. A family friend, as a matter of fact. I don't bring on all family friends, as you know. I can't even think of the last one. Can you, Mr. Producer? No, I can't think of anyone. It's not that we don't have friends. It's just that Why would I bring them on radio? Nonetheless, I think you're going to like it. I want to continue with this piece in the Wall Street Journal that I ended with last hour, that the Iranian regime is taking steps to get ready for more battle, and they're digging in. For the 4 billionth time, I don't know why we're not arming them. Now, it's true that we don't know if they are or not. That is our government. But with all the leaks that occur out of this, you know, out of this operation, I think we'd know one way or the other. It goes on, Kuwait takes those risks, but Iran seriously. In early May, the tiny Gulf chieftain said its security forces had intercepted 6 Revolutionary Guard troops that used a rented fishing boat to land on Kuwait Island, separated from Iran only by a thin strip of Iraqi territory. Some Iranian political figures had suggested the Revolutionary Guard could launch ground raids via southern Iraq if the U.S. were to threaten Iranian territory like Karg Island. Some Gulf officials said Iran's recent behavior is fueling uncertainty about relations with the much larger, newly more aggressive neighbor after the war. They don't care about that. You know what they see in the Arab Gulf states? You know what Iran sees? By the way, their sect of Islam is different from most of the Arab countries, just so you know. They see weakness. And one of the reasons, as I've pointed out, that they attacked these Arab countries in the first place months ago, everybody was saying, all the experts were on TV. This is widening the war. It's a huge mistake. They're out of control. No. They did that because they knew the inbreds, the princes, the kings, the dictator. They'd run to the president and beg him to sue for peace. Find an off-ramp. I hate that phrase. We always come up with these phrases that these leftists use. The off-ramp. Go for the off-ramp. So they knew that they would get pressure from Saudi Arabia and Qatar and these other countries, and that's exactly what happened. That's exactly what's happened. Poor little Israel's there saying, well, let's fight them. Let's get this over with. Let's go on. What else are they doing? There's a new Revolutionary Guard Commander-in-Chief, Ahman Vahidi, has been officially on the job since Mark was formally given the position and tasked with powerful offensive operations against the enemy. That's what they're working on. They're not playing defense. They're not wetting themselves. They're not giving up. The decree appointing him said Monday. The next day, General Mohammad Reza Naghidi, an advisor to Vahidi, said the paramilitary force must be prepared to take operations into enemy territory. See? Now, to step up internal security, Khomeini returned veteran Hossein Taib, a close associate who led a deadly crackdown protest in 2009, to the helm of the Basij, the internal police. Supreme leader tasked him with pivoting the volunteer force into a popular intelligence network in the wake of 2 wars that showed how thoroughly Iran had been breached by Israeli intel. When this war first broke out, when we were going on offense, when these guys had their backs against the wall, and then we stopped, that was a historic mistake. And that's the way it'll be seen. Now they are reorganizing, they are reconstructing, they are developing tactics to counter our tactics. I'm sure they're getting more from the communist Chinese and North Korea, our new friend, a new buddy. I'm sure this is going on. Big mistake. We have all the time in the world, we're being told, but all the time in the world is helping them. Economically, no. But does it sound like the Iranian Republican Guard Corps is affected? No, they're unaffected. There's a redistribution of resources to them. To them, as the internal police state is even more aggressive than ever before to ensure that there's no effective revolution, of course. Iran is pursuing a two-track policy while its diplomats pursued a peace deal with the U.S.-Iranian leader Khomeini, the new one, was taking steps to prepare the security apparatus for an expanded confrontation that may be initiated by Tehran itself. The Revolutionary Guard used the calm created by the Memorandum of Understanding to lay the groundwork with allied militias around the region to step up attacks if needed, sending advisors to Iraq, Yemen, and Lebanon to discuss the plans. See, while we're telling the Israelis, you need to pull out of Lebanon, and you need to pull back on in Gaza, and you need to do this, and you need to do that, we are forcing the most lethal and loyal and capable ally we have. Not Saudi Arabia, not Qatar, not any of those weasels. The Israelis and Netanyahu. We are creating situations for them where if they are attacked, they will be in a weaker position now when we are going to need their help. Whether people want to believe it or not, that's the truth. The Houthis struck Yemeni government forces backed by Saudi Arabia and declared the Bab al-Manab Strait that links the Red Sea to world markets closed to Saudi Arabia. So here we have these international waterways, whether it's the Strait of Hormuz or this particular strait, that the Iranians are claiming and taking. It's what they say. The militant group has fired on Saudi ships, complicating the kingdom's efforts to export its oil and raising the supply risk for global markets. And that's why these Saudis are saying, sign something, gotta do something. Saudi Arabia and Iran-backed militias in Iraq have launched drone attacks on its oil facilities. Saudi Arabia said they have. Revolutionary Guard threatened Gulf states that it would destroy their energy facilities if the U.S. were hit. If the U.S. were to hit them on their oil sites. Now, here's the point. A few months ago, we were told, and this is why, that if their oil fields are hit, that there will be a worldwide depression. So they tried that when the Arabs did with our government. Had seemed to have some impact. And then it's other arguments and other impact. You know, you have an enemy, you got to defeat the enemy. You got to finish it. We don't want a forever war. We really don't. We want to end this. We want to end this. And does this sound like it's Israel's war to anybody? Seriously? Really? Israel's not being hit. Israel's not being hit. We need to finish off this regime to protect us, apparently to protect the Arab countries, too. We have all these bases in these Arab countries. I've pointed it out on TV. I've talked about it here. We have no base in Israel. None. We have one site that's a radar site with 100 troops there, which means off and on about 30 of them working at a particular time, to monitor what's going on in that area of the world for us. It's a radar system. That's it. We literally have a score of bases in these Arab countries. In these Arab countries. Jordan, the UAE, Oman, Saudi Arabia, Kuwait, Qatar, of course. In all those countries. How come nobody talks about shutting them, by the way, Mr. Producer? How come nobody says, you know what, I'm sick of the money we're spending in these Arab countries. I'm sick of it. How come nobody says that? Isn't that funny? I'll be right back.
33: Mudd Lovin'.

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0: I've come across a fantastic book, very different than your typical book. I know the author very well, Alyssa Rosenheck. She's worked very hard on this book. Took a lot of work to get it published, even though it's her second book, and it's published by a real publisher. And her book comes out tomorrow, fresh off the printing presses. You can get it on Amazon or any major bookstore, I think. And it's a pleasure to have you, my friend. The book is called White Period, Blonde Period, Jew Period. And it really digs into every aspect of this. And for many of you, including some of you who aren't Jewish, I think you'll be able to identify with this. How are you?
1: Oh, I'm so good. Thank you so much for having me. I'm so grateful to be here with you.
0: Well, it's my honor, and congratulations. This is an incredible book. What caused you to write this book, White Blonde Jew?
1: A few different reasons. Essentially, I was part of the first wave of literary boycotts against Jewish authors after October 7th, where global boycotts were happening, also including Israeli publishers. So I wrote this book in response to that, and I also used the three words that have been used to silence and weaponize against me, and I made them the architecture of this book. So there's three sections. There's the white section, the blonde section, and the Jewish section, and it's really about what happens when conversations around privilege and whiteness and oppression and geopolitics get weaponized, when DEI becomes dogma, and when schools start teaching ideology instead of inquiry and curiosity. So this book is really a wake-up call. And then I go into the blonde section. It's really the heartbeat of the book, the spiritual center. And then the Jewish section, I think it's really important to recognize our humanity of what it looks like to live beyond the hashtags and the headlines. And I'm just so grateful it's across the finish line tomorrow.
0: Did you ever think you'd have to write a book to defend your physical looks and your faith? I mean, basically, that's, you literally have to defend yourself for who you are and what you are.
1: I never thought I would be in this position, but honestly, I think it's really important for us to use our voices and to be courageous, and this book represents historical insurance of what we've all been living through.
0: Mm-hmm. Well, let's walk through this. First of all, let's kind of get to the middle of it first. You said the white part, or was it the blonde part was perhaps the most problematic. Is that correct?
1: Do you think the blonde part's the most defensive of this?
0: I wouldn't think so. No.
1: I tried to incorporate some levity and some really harder conversations that we've all been having, and we need to be having these conversations. A lot of this anti-Semitism and this Jew hatred, it doesn't start with violence. It really begins when we start telling Jews they need to be quiet. And, I would not have had a lot of the circumstances that popped up if I was just a quiet Jewish girl, focused on my photography and pretty rooms and pretty pictures. And, this took a sequence. In terms of waking up, I published my first book in 2020 on the heels of George Floyd. And although that first book is still really doing really well, it's always in the top 100, I was silenced in mainstream media for immutable characteristics. It published on the heels of George Floyd. And then I personally woke up in 2021 when Israel was being barraged with over 3,000 rockets. And I saw something really interesting happen in the United States where legacy media and my peers were conflating race.
2: Before. This is America's sports talk show, Sports Byline USA. Here's Ron Barr.
1: Nothing to do with race. And so I believe the opposite of hate and fear is curiosity, and so that's what really connected me to the BDS movement, and it really helped equip me for what was to come after October 7th, and I immediately went into education. I immediately went into advocacy for the safety and security of a sovereign nation, And it was really interesting when you become loud in your beliefs and what those around you do. It's kind of like social and digital Ozempic. So.
0: I have noticed, and you hit on this too, I've noticed that when you push back and fight back,
1: mm-hmm.
0: you're told in part that you're responsible for the Jew hatred mm-hmm. and the anti-Semitism. If you just shut up and stop bringing it up, you know, mm-hmm. maybe it would reduce, right?
1: Mm-hmm.
0: So that...
1: Yeah.
0: So this is your part where you're talking about trying to silence you and really trying to intimidate you, because I find when I do that and when I push back and so on, there was a post the other day online. Online is so toxic, isn't it? And mm-hmm. this person says to me, oh, you call everybody a Nazi, so Nazi doesn't mean anything. First of all, don't call everybody a Nazi.
1: Mm-hmm.
0: So this kind of plays in, not play, goes to your point about you wake up to this, you need to fight it, you need to combat these things and so forth and so on. You had a situation with a bookstore in Nashville. Would you explain that related to your book?
1: Yes, I will. I want to go back real quick to them calling you the very thing that you that we're discussing.
0: Right.
1: Are you familiar with the term DARVO?
0: No. No.
1: It's a manipulation tactic used by offenders to evade accountability. And there's a section in the book where I talk about political DARVO.
0: Right.
1: And DARVO is an acronym that stands for Deny, Attack, Reverse Victim, and Offender. And it's what we've all been countering. You know, we are the ones that just received this genocidal attempt, but yet we are the ones being accused of genocide, which is an outright lie. So mm-hmm. I do encourage people to understand these manipulation tactics and really encourage critical thinking and a healthy amount of skepticism before we respond. There's an acronym that I put in the back of each chapter, and it's called PACE. Mm-hmm. And the first letter is to pause. We have to really start thinking critically before we emotionally react, especially those who aren't familiar with this fight. And so I wrote this book in response to the literary boycotts, yes. And literary anti-Semitism is no longer in the book. It's about, it's also pointing to those who are writing the book who are identifiably Jewish. And literary anti-Semitism comes in two pathways. It's both covert and it's both overt. And what I recently experienced was an overt expression. It's my book launch that was supposed to happen in Nashville this week, actually. It was canceled. And mm-hmm.
0: We have to take a little break. I want to come back. I'll tell you what I really like about this book. It's so detailed on the psychological side, on the activist side. All of that is in this book. How you respond to these things, how to mentally prepare yourself to these things, everything from bots to all so forth and so on. I want to try and get into that so people get a real flavor for your book. We'll be right back. Gold entered 2026 after a historic year. 53 new all-time highs, an average price up 44% year over year, then pushed past $5,500 an ounce in January. Right now it's pulled back, and many in Wall Street analysts are telling clients this is the window before gold pushes back towards new highs. Meanwhile, silver is on track for a sixth year of structural supply deficit, with solar, EVs, electronic, and industrial demand still pulling heavily on the market. 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
1: We're talking to Alyssa Rosenheck. The book is White, Blonde, Jew, A Call to End Extremism, Speak Up, and Reclaim Center. I don't think I'm doing this book justice, because when you read this book, she lays out what's happening, the problems, and big problems. And really, at the end of each chapter, she's telling you how to handle it. And you delve deeply into psychology and other things. It's just fascinating for people who really care about this, and I think most of you do. But before we do, you talked about sort of these two pathways on anti-Semitism. I wanted you to finish your thought.
2: Thank you. You asked me about the recent cancellation of my book launch, and literally anti-Semitism is something that we've all been experiencing as authors in the United States, and so it really goes through this either covert or overt pathway. Covert meaning, you know, it's a little bit more insidious. It's quiet. They move the goalposts. They come up with excuses to quiet you. And overt was most recently experienced when my book launch event that was supposed to happen on August 20th was canceled. I had a local bookstore in Nashville who solicited us for the event. I had hired previously private security just as a standard operating practice to make sure I was safe, the bookstore was safe, everyone in attendance was safe. And this was a book that the bookstore owner read and loved and supported until they marketed me.

Melissa Rosenheck, you're going to love this book, whomever you are. You're going to love this book. And I think this is going to turn out to be a classic. I truly do. I think this book is going to turn out to be a classic. It's endorsed by Sandra, or her friend Sandy Heggie Parker of Heggie Ministries, Flora Hassan Mahon, Dr. Sheila Nazarin. She's great. You've seen her on Fox. My wife, oh, she's really great. Rankin Sherling, PhD, Associate Director of Declaration of Independence Center for the Study of American Freedom at the University of Mississippi. I'm telling you, you are going to love this book. If you trust me, and I hope you do by now, I know authors and I know books. And this book, you're going to have trouble putting down. As a matter of fact, my wife keeps trying to grab it from me, and I'll give it to her after the show. But I want to encourage you to get it on Amazon.com right now, White Blonde Jew. But Mark, I'm Christian. You'll see it applies to a lot of you too. White Blonde Jew. But Mark, I'm a brunette. Folks, check it out. You're going to love this book, White Blonde Jew, Amazon.com. 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
1: The government is becoming increasingly concerned about the threats posed by drones coming across the southern border. Fox's Brooke Taylor reports.
13: Drones, cheap, increasingly sophisticated, and now Border Patrol says an almost daily tool of the cartels. El Paso's border chief says the technology is rapidly evolving. Officials are now focused on what comes next, warning the same technology could be used to target Americans or critical infrastructure. At a Texas Senate hearing, drone expert Michael McGee warned some of the most advanced drones can be built with commercial parts bought online for just hundreds of dollars while giving off little or no signal. Back in Washington, Congress has put $500 million toward helping state and local authorities detect and track drone threats.
1: The CBP and the Texas Department of Public Safety use their own drones for surveillance. A scheduling change is delaying the beginning of the Luigi Mangione state trial for the murder of a healthcare CEO.
14: Mangione's state case in New York will not get underway September 8th as previously scheduled. State Justice Gregory Carroll is being urged by Mangione's defense team to dismiss murder and weapons counts. It comes after last week's federal proceeding where Mangione pleaded guilty to stalking charges. The defense argues the state trial would amount to being tried twice for the same crime, or double jeopardy, which is prohibited. The Manhattan DA and Mangione's defense will submit motions in October. Mangione's next court appearance, December 10th. In New York, Grinnell Scott, Fox News.
1: A possible new development in the death of actress Hayden Panettiere. 911 dispatch recording referenced an apparent overdose and cardiac arrest. However, an overdose has not been confirmed as her cause of death. The toxicology tests are pending. I'm Sue Guzman. This is Fox News.
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0: Cowan's Credit Union Studio. I am Rachel Cruz, hosting this hour with George Hamill. All right, we're going to go to the phones, and in Jackson, Tennessee, we have Ron on the line. Hi, Ron. Welcome to the show.
1: Hi, Rachel and George. Hope you guys are doing well. I have a quick question. Have you guys ever seen or heard of a store offering a significant discount if you finance as opposed to pay with cash, even if it's 0%?
2: L.A. Lakers. He also is somebody that you see an awful lot on television because he made the transition from being a pro athlete to being very good on television in the entertainment field as well. And then after that, one of the fine young players in the NBA, Jason Terry, will be here. Dallas Mavericks guard, averaged 17 points a game and 4 rebounds, and leading the Mavs to the NBA Finals in 2006. And, of course, this kid is a standout player in Seattle, where he was a high school player, and also he was the sixth man on that 1997 national championship team at the University of Arizona with Miles Simon, Mike Bibby, and Michael Dickerson. So we'll talk basketball with Jason Terry as well. And then after that, a little hockey talk. They called him the Golden Brett. We're talking about Brett Hall, the son of legendary hockey player Bobby Hall. And when he retired as the third leading scorer all time with 741 career goals. He played 18 NHL seasons. 11 of those 18 played in a St. Louis Blues uniform. And, of course, he led the Dallas Stars to the Stanley Cup championships, and he has also been the NHL's most valuable player. We've got you on Sports Byline.
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2: John Sally joining us here on Sports Byline. Certainly needs no introduction. Played 11 years, won NBA championships with the Pistons, a couple to be exact, also with the Bulls and with the Lakers, and has worked as an analyst for NBC and Fox Sports. You know, they talk about gym rats, and I think about Chris Mullin. Do you fall into that category, John?
9: No, man. I'm more of a get my job done and keep it moving. I worked out hard. I worked in the park longer than everybody else. I got up before everybody. Let me tell you a story. This guy told me, hey, the kids on the West Coast are up later than you guys. So when I had to go home at 6 o'clock, it was 3 o'clock on the West Coast. So I would get up early and be in the park at 6 a.m. because the kids on the West Coast would sleep at 3 a.m. So I put a lot of time into the park.
2: Is that the reason for your success?
9: I would think so. I think the perseverance for my success and people not being able to tell me what and what I can't do. Because I heard a lot of people tell me I had no potential, and I was like, wow, I don't need potential. I'm going to be a pro. And they were like, there you go. You got a bad attitude. I had a great attitude. And that, Chuck Daly was on your show a little while ago, and one of the things he always said is I had a great mental health. And that was my whole thing. If the door shut one way, there was another door open, and that was my mentality. Just work harder than everybody else, and you're going to be rewarded.
2: John, when you take a look at the championship teams you did play on, what was the catalyst for each? What was the reason why each won a championship?
9: I would say in Detroit is because we wanted it more than the other guy. In Chicago, we wanted it more than the other guy. And in the Lakers, we wanted more than the other guy. What it means is, I think the catalyst was, it had nothing to do with we were best friends or whatever. It had everything to do with everybody had their eyes on winning the championship. A lot of times you run into people who are afraid to succeed. When I do this motivational speaking, I talk to them, don't be afraid to succeed. Don't be afraid to sit on the top. Don't be afraid to be the king of the hill. And, you know, a lot of times, when I was in college, Coach Krimmer kept saying, I don't know if we're the number one team in the country. I go, well, they say we are. We need to act like it. And that's the whole thing. Once you bestow it upon it, like everybody said, you're a role model, be a role model. The role model is, I love greatness. And everybody had that thought in their mind. And I think that's how we got to it.
2: John, I've always anticipated in talking to athletes that I ask them how fear is a motivation. And I found that fear is something that a lot of players, not the great ones, of course, are very concerned about. But yet, when talking to Michael Jordan, Michael told me, he said, when the game's on the line, I want to be the one to determine the outcome. If I succeed, I want the glory. If I fail, I'll take the blame. Is that the great differentiation between the great players and just the good ones?
9: Yeah, and that's the difference between being one in a million and being a guy who said I was pretty good in high school. Let me tell you, you have to run through the mentality of I remember when I was playing and I was a little kid, you know, you do the little things. Sally's on the line, he goes to the basket, he scores, game over. You know, you make all those noises. They really come into effect when you're put in a position. You might as well do it. And I used to say it all the time. If you're going to be there, you might as well be your best. There's no reason to sit back and regret and look back and say what you could have, should have, would have done. Just do it. You practice all these hours. You work on it. You dribble in the house. My mother used to say, take that ball outside and play. I shoot against the wall. I carried my ball back and forth. I want it to be great. And if you want to be great and you're determined to being great, great things happen to you.
2: How were the back-to-back championship teams with Detroit built?
9: They were built on defense. When they lost before I got there, before Dennis Rodman and I got there, they lost to Dominique Wilkins and the Atlanta Hawks, and they had a back-to-back game, and Dominique scored 100 points in between both games, and he didn't have not one dunk. And for the human highlight film, who dunks, not to have a dunk and still score 100 points on you in two games is embarrassing. They went out and got defenders. They got role players. I wanted to block shots, rebound, and dunk on people. Dennis wanted to block shots, rebound, and dunk on people. Adrian Dantley was a scorer. Isaiah was a setup man scorer. Joe Dumars was in the backcourt. We have Bill Embiid who can shoot a three, bring the big man out so Adrian can get to the basket. We have Vinnie Johnson come off the court, come off the bench, and as soon as he touched the ball, put it in the basket. Rick Mahorn was our enforcer. James Edwards was our low post scoring option. Everybody had a role. And if you have that, when everyone has a role, and everybody plays the role to the highest point, you have no weak links. No weak links mean you win championships.
2: Let me share with you what Chuck Daly told me on the program here. I asked him the same thing about building those championship teams. Here's what he told me.
10: Well, it was 7 years till we got to the level where we could compete, and there were some hard, tough years. Early on, that team was built. It was an offensive team with an all-white front line, I might admit, that had problems with the NBA, but we could really score. In fact, we still hold a scoring record that team does for 186 points a game against Denver. But we couldn't stop anybody. We had no shot blocking. And then we kind of graduated into a situation where we drafted Dennis Rodman, John Sally, and when we did that, we became a team that could challenge for an NBA title.
2: You mentioned about the defense, John, and I'm just wondering, is that more attitude than anything else?
9: No, that's more more a grind than anybody. It's harder to play defense than it is to score. Anybody can throw the ball up, and, you know, you got a 50-50 chance no matter when you throw the ball up. It depends on if you're 12 feet away or you're 18 feet away. If you're 12 to 10 feet away and you're skilled, you got a 50-50 chance of it going in. Playing defense and stopping people from doing that, we came up with a whole new mentality. My whole thing in college, and my whole life, bring it up, they say, playing defense, push the man to the middle to your help. We changed that whole attitude, and we decided to push a man baseline, which went against everything I was taught. But it was smarter because I had the baseline as a defender, I had my feet as a defender, and I was guarding my man. And the rule was staying between your man and the basket. So if I push him baseline and he doesn't get to the basket, everybody's guarding their man, the ball should fall right on the ground because the chances of him getting the ball to go in the basket, the best players don't shoot 30, 40%. So out of 10 shots, he was going to hit three of them, maybe. And with my hand up, he was going to hit one of them. And that's the mentality. Understand how the defense works. And Chuck Daly was right, and I'm glad he said that in a nice way, even though I was drafted before Dennis. I won't hold him against that. But, hey, Ron, let me tell you, just like I heard that you said you got the armed forces that listen to this show.
2: Mm-hmm.
9: Okay? They understand that they have to put their hand, their life in another man's hands. That's the way we thought. We thought the same way. If this guy gets beat, I know I can go back to the middle and cover your man, and you got my back. I don't have to look behind me to wonder if you're there. And that was a feeling I had in Detroit. I didn't have to wonder. Now, when I went to places like Miami where they didn't focus on defense, we had problems, and we lost a lot.
2: Also, I know that the Dallas Cowboys at one time called America's team, as you know, John, and I've talked to some of those Dallas Cowboy players. Roger Staubach even said to me one time, we hated that as players. You guys had the bad boy label put on you guys. How did you feel about that?
9: Love it. I love, let me tell you, but everybody remembers the bad guy in the movie. And the bad guy usually wins. It's just that Hollywood tries to switch it around. But, man, everybody likes a tough guy. And think about it. The women like the guys who are rough. They like the guy with the beard and the rough look. Everyone likes the bad guy. And since they wanted to consider us that, because they had their Michael Jordan, they had their Larry Bird, and their Magic Johnson, we had to be the nemesis of all that. And we did. The NBA didn't like our image because everyone thought we were thugs. We weren't thugs. We played the game like it's supposed to be played. I don't think the game is being played like it's supposed to be played. We play tough, grind, man basketball. And that's the attitude. We didn't play zone. We played man to man. We had to guard our man. You had to slide your feet. You had to get out on a pick. You had to do what was necessary, or you had to sit on the bench. So when you put people in a position of doing what they're supposed to do and working for your money, that right there gives you more gratification than saying, well, you know, we lost 90 games. I mean, we lost 70 games this year, but I made 3.5, or I scored 15 a game. Who cares you score 15 a game if you lose? That wasn't our mentality.
2: Again, let me share with you what Chuck Daly told me the other night. I asked him, how did the bad boy image come about? He surprised me with this answer, John. Here it is.
10: Well, the bad boy image was declared by the league. And we were out in L.A. playing the Lakers, and Isaiah got hurt, and Al Davis and his crew took care of him. And we kind of adopted that bad boy Oakland Raider image the following year. And the league put that name on us, and we started to believe it. And we got to the point where we probably carried it too far. But frankly, we weren't going to beat L.A. We weren't going to beat Boston. They had Hall of Fame front lines, both of them. And we had probably one or two guys, one has made the Hall of Fame, maybe two will make it. I don't know if any more will make it or not. But we weren't in that category, so we had to adopt the philosophy to becoming very, very physical, and we're very much unliked in the league. We were not a favorite team in the league, but we felt that that's what we had to do to be successful, and were able to make it work.
2: John, I had never heard the Raider analogy before.
9: Yeah, well, you know, Bill Laimbeer said, hey, we're like the Raiders of the NBA. No one likes coming into the black hole. And then when a really good guy, Ron Ornstein, you heard of Mike Ornstein. Mike Ornstein is the one who works with Reggie Bush.
2: Right.
9: Mike Ornstein was around. He sent us all this Raider gear. And we came up with the skulls and bones. And I thought about it. Pirates of the Caribbean is making a lot of money because everybody likes the bad guy. Hey, you know what I'm saying? They all like it.
2: John, as you know, we're heard worldwide on the American Forces Network, so the troops in Iraq and Afghanistan, South Korea, Japan, Germany, elsewhere around the world, listen each night. I'm sure you'd like to send a shout-out to the men and women in our services.
9: I want to send a shout-out to you. Usually Leanne Tweeden does all the USO stuff because they won't let me leave the Best Damn Sports Show, but I am so happy that you guys, as they would say in the movie, A Few Good Men, sit on a wall with a rifle in your hand protecting my rights. Thank you very much, and like I said to my Marines,
2: John, I want to thank you very much for joining us here on Sports Byline. Take care. Come back anytime.
9: Ron, I'm with it.
2: John Sally, former NBA player, played on championship teams. Of course, two with the Pistons, one with the Bulls, and one with the Lakers. We continue with more of you and Sports Byline.
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8: 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Here's Ron Barr.
2: One of the outstanding players in the NBA, Jason Terry, the guard. And, of course, he's been successful just about everywhere he has been because he was the sixth man on that 1997 Arizona, University of Arizona National Championship team. Jason, let me start with a perception question. What's the big misunderstanding that fans have about professional basketball players or professional athletes in general?
15: Well, not only fans, but aspiring younger basketball players and generation. I like to tell my campers, I take the word professional very seriously. If it was for everybody, then everybody would be playing, but there's only 300 some odd jobs in this profession, and there's over millions and millions of kids that want to play and be a professional. But I mean, first of all, you have to have hard work, dedication, give glory to God. First of all, you got to have God-given talent. I mean, well, without those, and you get pretty much nowhere. Then you got to work hard. You know, you got to hit the books extra hard. And other than that, you got to be a little lucky. I mean, it's kind of like winning the lottery, you know, if you're going to make it to the NBA or not.
2: When you look back at when you were younger, who was the playing role model in basketball that you looked at and said, you know, someday I'd like to be able to play as good as that person?
15: Man, true story. Young, growing up in Seattle, one of my favorite teams of science.
2: Right.
15: I'm not playing. I'm the Seahawks, man. But I walk into my third grade class, and my PE teacher is, lo and behold, the legendary Slick Watts.
2: Mm-hmm.
15: Headband and all. So, you know, of course, in PE, we play basketball, more basketball. So with him being my teacher, he's the one got me started. And, man, I've been playing ever since.
2: Funny you should mention that, because I was on television in Seattle and did the Sonics on TV when Slick was playing up there, and there was something about him. Here was a guy that was not supposed to make it into professional basketball, didn't have the best of ability, but he had so much heart, and I'm hearing the same thing in Jason Terry.
15: Yeah, the same thing, and I got it from him at an early age. Another thing about Slick was his personality.
2: Right.
15: For a guy that wasn't supposed to make it, you wouldn't know it. I mean, he'd tell you first off that he was confident about his game. That's why I picked up my edge and my swagger at an early age.
2: There's another thing, too, about you, Jason. I remember sitting in the stands watching you during the course of an Atlanta Hawks game, and I was just amazed at the speed, and it was the footwork that I watched for almost a quarter. It was so fluid. Where did that footwork come? Where did you develop that footwork?
15: Well, I can't take credit for that personally. God gave me that great given talent. And it was funny. I looked back in an old magazine when I was in the ninth grade. And in this magazine, it said, Jason Terry, NBA speed and quickness. And so that's when I kind of hung my hat on early, was being faster than everyone. And in the NBA, you got to do something exceptional. And for me, it was speed and quickness. You know, for other guys, it's shooting. Other guys, it's defense. So, you know, there's only a couple, LeBron James, Michael Jordan, Dwayne Wade types, Kobe Bryant types, and Dirk Nowitzki. So there's only a handful of those. So other guys like myself, you have to be a specialist, and I hung my hat on speed.
2: I'll tell you a little bit more about that visit to Atlanta. I'm sitting in the stands with a friend of mine from Phillips Consumer Electronics, and he was asking me about doing play-by-play, and I said, well, it's kind of a rhythm thing, and I said, let me give you an example. And I said, Jason Terry with a right-handed dribble comes across at midcourt, drives right of the key, puts it up with the right hand, strong off the board. And the woman in front of me with her child's looking around up and down thinking, where the heck is that coming from? And she turns around, Jason, and she sees me, and she says, oh, I thought that was a new service they were providing for season ticket holders.
15: And that's a great talent off of it. That's great, man. That is definitely a gift. And hopefully one day I'll be behind that microphone doing a little something of that.
2: Well, you do have the personality for it. Let me talk about your national championship team down at the University of Arizona. That team came together in a very interesting way. What was the catalyst of their success in winning the 97 championship?
15: Well, it's no secret down in the desert. Lou Olsen is the one that triggers everything. He teaches you from day one how to be a man and how to be accountable for your actions. And then he gives you a master plan to go with and work from. And then you guys got guys like Damon Sotomayor, Steve Kerr, Sean Elliott. These guys come back in the summertime and play against you, so it raises your level. Not to mention you got blue chip players coming in year after year to better your experience so you can get better, you know, each day. And competition is great. I always tell my young players is don't ever back down from a challenge. You know, the worst thing at Arizona could happen to you is the guy coming in to play with you. Lo and behold, Mike Bibby. Mike Bibby already committed to Arizona. As a sophomore, he came in as a freshman. We ended up playing in the backcourt together. 97, we won a national championship.
2: What was the crossroad game in that 97 season that really the team could have gone one direction or the other?
15: I'll say in that tournament run, in the first round, which
2: right.
15: is always the toughest, we're playing South Alabama. They're a very athletic, good team. We were down 10 with 3 minutes left. I get three steals in the last 3 minutes, and we come back from a 10-point deficit, win the game, and we just felt like from that point on, no one could beat us. We'd be three number one seeds. Kansas was ranked number one all year long. We beat them. And win the championship game in overtime against Kentucky. This is a great, great tournament run. by far my greatest basketball experience besides the NBA Finals.
2: I have always said that certain positions have to complement other positions, and what I mean by that in basketball, I've often said a one wide receiver and the other have to work hand-in-hand to have success in the passing game in the NFL. But, Jason, when I think about you and Mike Bibby, there was a synergy there. There was a conduciveness there between you two. How did it develop, and how long did it take it to develop?
15: Well, from day one, when he stepped on foot on campus, you know, we knew it was going to be fierce competition. You know, we didn't know if we were going to start against each other or play in the same backcourt. You know, we just wanted to compete as hard as we could and make each other better. And, you know, we just learned from each other, became brothers, and lo and behold, we wound up in the backcourt. And when you go through a season like we had that was so special, you'll cherish that forever, and that's where your relationship is built. And, man, I'd never trade that for anything.
2: I also think that being unselfish is very important as well, and I always felt that you and Mike understood each other well enough that you were willing to give up whatever you had to do or maybe what somebody thought you might want to do in a particular game in order to make the team overall better.
15: And you had to, and I think that's the way Lou built his team. Me, Mike Bibby, Miles Simon had a tremendous career at Arizona, Michael Dickerson. We all fed off of each other. You know, if I come down and had a wide open look but could get Mike easier too, I'd penetrate and create an opening for him, and he'd do the same. So, I mean, it's all playing together, having fun, and doing it in a team atmosphere. And that's why I like a superstar like Dirk Nowitzki that, okay, he can shoot all the shots he wants to, but at the same time, to make the team better, he passes up a lot of opportunities and gets the other guys easy shots.
2: You mentioned about Lute Olson. I'll never forget, I was doing a television game one time, and, you know, Lute can get a little bit exercised if he thinks the officials made the wrong call, and he's stomping up and down the sideline, Jason. He comes over to the broadcast position, and he looks around at the instant replay. He says, let's take a look at this together, boys.
15: Yeah. Lute's a classic, man. He's a first-class guy all around. I would call him Papa Lute, and I always maintain contact with him. But, yeah, his antics on the sideline are first-class. He really knows how to get out of referee. And you know what's amazing to me is he doesn't get a lot of technical. But I swear he's out on the floor. He's at half court. They're kind of coaching box or stuff. But I guess not if you're Lute Olson.
2: And the other thing, too, is I think he's had white hair since he was about 12 years old, hasn't he?
15: Oh, they call him the Silver Fox. Long beyond.
2: Let me ask you about Mark Cuban. I've known Mark for a very long time, and I love his enthusiasm and his passion for the game. Maybe you can give us a perspective that most fans and most people do not see that would be a little bit different than what most people think Mark is.
15: Are you kidding me? The hands down, this guy is the number one owner in the league. Not only is he a fan and a historian of the game, but he really cares about the players. He cares about his workers. I couldn't see myself working for any other guy. You know, this guy, he honestly, truly cares about his players in the game of basketball. I mean, he's an avid fan. He's always in the huddles. He's on the team playing. He's in the locker room. And he does nothing but motivate you. I mean, how can you not like this guy's rags to riches story? He's just a young college student in Indiana. They have some kooky idea, drinking some beers or something. And next thing you know, he's a billionaire. And, you know, you got to love a guy like that.
2: Jason, I got to tell you, a lot of people are going to listen around the world, and they're going to hear a young man who's articulate, insightful, and enthusiastic for what he does. And there's got to be something in your background and the way you were raised by your parents that really fostered that. What was it?
15: All credit goes to my mom, man. I'm one of 10, and she raised me a single parent. And last year she struggled a lot with her health, but, you know, she's working her way through it. God's going to get her through that, and you know, she raised it, and it all goes to her. She taught me responsibility at an early age. I always like to say I was changing diapers while I was still in mine. So, where's the little fire? All you young kids at home, don't worry. You know, just do whatever your mother wants you to do. She loves you.
2: Well, we got about 30 seconds here, but we're heard worldwide on the American Forces Network. That means the soldiers in Iraq, Afghanistan, South Korea, Japan, Germany, everywhere. I know you want to send a shout-out to them.
15: Definitely a prayer goes out to all my soldiers around. I have a couple relatives in the armed forces, you know, protect us, keep us safe, because there's a lot of crazy people out there in the world, but I know you guys are doing all you can do, and our prayers and heart goes out to you.
2: Take care, Jason.
15: Thank you, sir.
2: Very special young man, Jason Terry. We continue with more of you and Sports Byline.
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3: Brett Hall joining us here on Sports Byline, who played, of course, 18 seasons in the National Hockey League, most of those in a St. Louis Blues uniform, and he joins us here on Sports Byline. Brett, I got to tell you, one of the nicest evenings I ever spent was with your dad. I was out at Dom DiMaggio's house after we'd played in a tennis and golf celebrity event, and everybody was over at his house out on the Cape. And I just remember talking to your dad for a long time, and I came away with the appreciation and the love that he had for the game. When you think back about your dad and the whole family's involvement in the game, what was it about the love of the game that kind of went from father to son?
4: Well, it's kind of hard to put into words, but, you know, it's more of a feeling you get, and it's an excitement when he speaks about the game, and it just kind of, you know, whether it was me or my other brothers, you know, you just came away wanting to be better at everything, not just hockey, but everything you did. You wanted to become better.
3: One of the things that I was impressed with your career is that all of you, even though you were associated with your dad, you each got your own identity and personality. That's not always a thing, easy thing to do when you have an outstanding father in a sport.
4: Well, no, and I was lucky. I got a lot of my mother's genes in me as well, and, you know, she's got a pretty laid-back attitude, and I think I got a lot of that, and, you know, kids can be pretty mean, especially when a famous father, and I usually let the things they would say or do roll off my, you know, like water off a duck's back, and I also learned that, you know, around 15, I said, you know what, you're going to be Brett Hall, you're never going to be Bobby Hall, and if you're ever going to make something of yourself, you better just be sure that everyone knows that you are Brett Hall and that you're very proud to be Bobby Hall's son, but, you know, I'm going to be who I am and try to step out of that shadow while still remaining in it because of the pride you have for it.
3: What's the best piece of advice then you got from both your dad and your mom since they were kind of different personalities?
4: Well, my mother's advice was always, you know, don't worry. You know, be your own guy. Don't worry about what anyone else says as long as you're trying to do the right things and not trying.

0: is not the fans, but in Brett Hall's mind?
1: Well, I think probably I figured out that I could play in my sophomore year in college. I was invited by Team USA to play in the World Championships in Moscow in 86. And I led the team in scoring, and it was at that point that I decided that it was time for me to leave school and go play pro, because I could play with all these great NHL and European players. And as a sophomore in college, I said, if I can do it, I might not be great right away, but if I stick to it, I'll be fine.
0: One of the things that I've always admired about great players, Brett, and I put you in that category, obviously, and I remember talking to Michael Jordan about this. I said to him, I said, when the game is on the line, I said, how do you feel about that? He says, I want to be the one to determine the outcome. That type of self-confidence, it's something that you've had. Is that a commonality of all the great players in your mind, no matter what the sport might be?
1: Well, I think so. I think, if you're going to be a great player, you've got to be the one that, wants the puck, wants the ball, wants to be at the plate. And, I don't think I'm any different. The one thing that I might add to that is that, when the game was on the line, I've always found myself in a state of calm. More than, most people get all excited, and I would find myself getting to I don't want to call it a zone, but just a calm, and it would help me continue to play the same way I did, in game one or game 10 as I did in, say, a game seven of a playoff series.
0: Yeah, what is interesting also, Brett, is that I always felt over your entire career that you were very even-keeled. Now, emotionally, you may not have been, you were very enthusiastic, but even-keeled that if you didn't have a particularly good game, you didn't worry about that. If you had a great game, you also didn't worry about that either. Am I correct in that observation?
1: Well, yeah, you're dead on, because emotionally when I had good games, nothing was a big deal because that's what I expected. But when I didn't have a good game, the game lost, people always look at guys like that and say, well, he's selfish, he didn't get his goals. And that's not the case. My job was to score goals and create offense. And to me, if we won by one goal and it was a very hard-fought game, my theory was if I could have got a goal or another assist, we would have won by two or three goals and everyone's job would have been easier. So it's really, but it's just people that don't have the ability or don't know what it's like to be the go-to guy that doesn't understand that.
0: One of the things I've always enjoyed about interviewing hockey players is that they are really kind of down-to-earth. They're blue-collar type of guys. And you have some that are stars, but overall, as a group, I really enjoy talking with them. They're also articulate. They're insightful. What is it about the group of hockey players? What is it that makes them that way, Brett?
1: Well, you know what it is. It's the grinders and the fighters and the tough guys and the guys who don't get all the accolades as the superstars do. They keep the superstars even keeled and they make them understand that, look, we appreciate what you do and you make our job easy, but don't forget that we make your job just as easy for you. And because it's such a great team sport, the players grow up realizing that. And so, you don't really get any of the, the lone rogues that go off on their own and are, big-headed and, arrogant.
0: When I talk to NFL linemen, I always enjoy talking to them, Brett, because they're so articulate and they're more cerebral about the game. I bring that up as a preface to the fact that I'd like to ask you about the chemistry that's developed on lines, how that comes about, because you had such a great career in St. Louis, and you and Adam Oates really blended together. How does chemistry come about with lines in hockey?
1: Well, for most part, I think it's usually, pretty lucky that, you find two guys on the same team, whether they're drafted or traded or picked up as free agents, that can really gel like that. But, what really helps is, to me, the thing that makes it is when your friend's away from the game, and that's what with Adam and I, we had the same mindset, we thought the same things, we liked the same music and the movies and foods, and we had the same sense of humor, and when you have that kind of those personality traits that mesh, it makes it so much easier to mesh on the ice because you almost are thinking the same things all the time.
0: One of the things, Brett, I mentioned earlier that you've always been outspoken, and I respect that because I like somebody that, first of all, has the portfolio you do about the sport, you know it, And you said about Gary Bettman, I don't think he really understands the game. He doesn't understand the history, and at times I don't think he really gives a hoot. All he cares about is if he's making the owners happy. Is that the job of the commissioner? And also, do you think he understands all aspects of the game of hockey today?
1: I don't know. I think obviously it's part of your job because you're paid by the owners is to make them happy. And but you still, you know, there's still 700 players in the league and millions of fans, and you have to make decisions based on knowledge and respect and just, you know, as the leader of the league, you've got to do what's right in the interest of the game, whether it goes against the owners or not. And I'm just not so sure sometimes that, and it's maybe not so much him, it's that the, maybe the people puts in charge, his soldiers say, I don't think that he picks the right ones because I don't think he really understands what it's all about sometimes.
0: Has it become too much business and not enough understanding about kind of the history and what needs to be done on the ice to make the sport popular?
1: Well, I don't know if that's the case, but I definitely think it's become way too much business. You know, the players in today from 10 years ago are completely different. They're almost like robots. They really don't have much personality. They don't say what's on their mind to help the game or help their team or help their franchise. And I think we need more of that. And I think that's what's kind of gone out of the game.
0: One of the things that I think has been interesting has been the influx of foreign players. And I remember watching the old Czechoslovakian teams and the Russian teams when they would tour the United States. And I was up in Seattle, Brett, at that time as a sportscaster on television. And I remember the Seattle Totems playing them, a Western Hockey League team. And the one thing I came away with was that the Europeans did not like the physicality of hockey. They were great stick handlers. They knew how to handle the puck, but they really didn't like to be boarded. They didn't like the physicality of that. Has that changed very much, and what has the influx of European players done to the game of hockey today?
1: Well, I think it's done a lot. They've definitely changed because there's a lot of big hitting, big strong Europeans that are they're very physical in the game today. I think when we talk about personalities gone from the game, I think there's another reason. The language barrier for a lot of players is gone. I think they're just happy to be over here playing in the NHL and making money and. You know, but they, you know, as a player, no matter where you're from, you're still accountable as a player. But you know, I think they've made the game better as well. We're bringing the skill from Europe over, and like you said, the way they can handle the puck and skate, I think it's made the game better. But you know, where there's good, there's bad, and you know, the game's in constant change, and we got to keep working on it.
0: Let me ask you about a couple of young players, Brad. One, obviously, Sidney Crosby, up with the Pittsburgh Penguins. How do you see his game developing? Because he certainly had a great impact early in his career.
1: I don't know. Can it develop any better? I mean, he's such a wonderful player, and I happen to have met him a few times, and he's a wonderful kid, and he's a great ambassador to the game. So if he can develop, I hope it continues to develop in a good way, and he continues to grow as a player. And if he can't and he stays right where he is, he's still going to be a great player.
0: Does he remind you of anybody, Brett?
1: No, that's the one thing I've never been able to do is compare players. You know, people are, what about you and your dad? And, you know, my dad played in the 60s and 70s and 50s. And, you know, I played in the late 80s, early 90s, and early 2000s. And it was a completely different game, different mindset. You know, it's like comparing, you know, Pronger to Orr, things like that. I mean, these guys are you know, they're their own players, and they played in a different time, and they were all so wonderful in their own way. So I think you're just going to see another great player that started out here, and he's going to rewrite some records and make a name for himself during his era.
0: And what about Ovechkin? How do you see his game?
1: Well, I just like, you know, he's my kind of guy. He's just a guy who just loves to score goals. You know, he taunts the other team almost by saying, you can't stop me. I'm going to score. I'm going to score at will because I love it. And his enthusiasm is wonderful. And I love to see players that love to play the game, and he's definitely one of them.
0: Also, players like yourself, Ovechkin, and even Crosby here at this early stage, do they need to have challenges? Because I think about Muhammad Ali, some of the best fights he ever had is when he had a challenge in front of him. And I've talked to Reggie Jackson, I've talked to others like that, even Michael, and they all like to have challenges in order to motivate them. Do they need to be self-motivated almost in a sense, Brett?
1: Well, I don't know. I've never I've always just taken everything kind of one day at a time, and if there's a challenge, I'll face it, and if not, you know, you definitely have to be self-motivated some way, you know, because there's not always going to be that challenge out there, and you have to, you know, you have to get yourself up for the action, and so I don't know. I mean, I don't think it hurts to be motivated, but there's times when you can't be, and you have to do it yourself.
0: Before I let you loose, 18 years in the NHL over your long hockey career, what are your favorite memories?
1: Well, I think I always start with the beginning and my first game in the NHL. That's all I ever wanted to do. Play one game. I gave it my best, and I made it, and I played a game. And where it goes from there, if it continues, that's great. And if it doesn't, hey, I gave it my best shot. And luckily for me, it went forward. And scoring 500 goals and 700 goals. But to me, winning the two Stanley Cups was something I'll never forget.
0: We only have 30 seconds left, but we're heard worldwide on the American Forces Network, so we're heard in Iraq, Afghanistan, South Korea, Japan, elsewhere. I'm sure you'd like to send a shout-out to the troops, Brad.
1: Absolutely. You know, all the best. Stay healthy. We hope we come home soon, and not just some of you, all of you. And all my best wishes and prayers go out to everyone. And we appreciate everything that is going on and everything that they do for us, because I'm sitting out here on the driving range in Dallas, Texas, and they're a big reason why I can do that.
0: Brad, I want to thank you very much. This has been a wonderful conversation. I hope we can continue it again some other time. Please come back.
1: I'd love to. Thank you very much. It's my pleasure.
0: Thank you. Brett Hall, the Golden Brett, by the way, former NHL player who played 18 seasons in the National Hockey League, 11 of those with the St. Louis Blues, retired with 741 career goals. That is third all time. We continue on Sports Byline.
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0: And it doesn't get any better than this hour where we talk basketball with John Sally, who won four championships when he played in the NBA for 11 years, two with the Pistons, one with the Bulls, and one with the Lakers, and also Jason Terry, one of the fine young players in the league. And then we closed it out talking a little hockey with the son of the legendary hockey player Bobby Hall, Brett Hall. 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I'm Ron Barr. 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

0: News this hour from Town Hall. I'm Jason Walker. Democratic Socialists of America quietly building a network of activists to influence unions that are central to the Democrats. Here's Bernie Bennett with the story.
1: The organization's plan encourages young socialists to select jobs where they can either unionize or join existing unions and move them further to the left. While most Americans are aware of DSA-backed office holders Alexandria Ocasio-Cortez and Zohran Mamdani, the strategy of placing members in unions may actually yield more important dividends for the organization's long-term goals. From 2018 to 2021, the Young Democrat Socialists of America adopted a, quote, rank-and-file strategy as a national priority. The YDSA added that it was organizing members to enter strategic industries such as logistics, education, and healthcare. Bernie Bennett, Washington.
0: Rescue efforts continuing in the latest earthquake, this a 7.7 magnitude in Indonesia. Karen Chamis has the latest on that quake.
2: Rescue teams in eastern Indonesia have recovered six more bodies after a magnitude 7.7 earthquake struck the day before, bringing the death toll to at least 53. The quake, which hit on Saturday, was followed by at least 995 aftershocks. Rescuers continued to search through the rubble on Sunday, focusing on three regencies that were inaccessible immediately after the quake. AP footage showed a woman being rushed into hospital by rescuers with blood dripping from her head. Meanwhile, thousands like Johannes Stefanos Ratu have been displaced. I'm Karen Chamas.
0: Rough weather in the eastern part of the United States. Heavy rain, flash flooding from the Midwest to the Mid-Atlantic. However, National Weather Service says rounds of heavy rain and thunderstorms will be continuing to move to the east and should be out by Tuesday night. More on these stories, townhall.com.
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0: Meta facing those lawsuits.
4: States are seeking extensive financial damages that could, in theory, total as much as $1.4 trillion, plus changes in how the company operates Facebook and Instagram. The lawsuit accuses the social media giant of contributing to a youth mental health crisis by knowingly and deliberately designing addictive features. The trial in federal court in Oakland features four states as plaintiffs: California, Colorado, Kentucky, and New Jersey. Rich Thomason reporting.
0: Some fans asked by the WNBA security personnel to cover their shirts that had messages about men participating in women's sports during a game in Atlanta. League says the fans should have been free to wear the shirts. Two people wore shirts with a message that women and girls' sports should be restricted to those who are assigned female at birth. Breaking news and analysis, townhall.com. Luigi Mangione's state murder trial and the killing of UnitedHealthcare CEO Brian Thompson postponed indefinitely. His attorneys are seeking to have the case dismissed on double jeopardy grounds after he had pled guilty to the federal charges last week. White House recognizing a teenage hero from the West Coast.
5: President Trump welcomed a young California hero to the Oval Office.
6: And it's an honor to be with Ryder Williams, who is a 16-year-old lifeguard, California, the Santa Cruz area. And he saved this young gentleman.
5: The president honored the young first responder for his bravery and quick actions that saved a life. Willie Nelson, the White House.
0: Trump administration pausing construction of a border project in Big Bend National Park in Texas, while the head of the agency tasked with building the wall visits Texas to do an evaluation. More on these stories, townhall.com.
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9: Because no one ever said life is fair. Here is Foul Territory with Jeff and Jen on Sports Overnight America.
10: Hello, everyone. Good evening and welcome in. It's Sports Overnight America here on the Sports Byline Broadcast Network. Jeff Rich with you from Phoenix, Arizona. Jen Rich is here with me. It's a happy day in the Rich household. Number one, for me anyway, is the White Sox lost. And number one for you is probably that same game, but like the opposite side of that result, that the Cubs won. And you're also happy the White Sox lost.
11: Yeah, it's always a good day when the White Sox lose.
10: Do you like the Crosstown Series? Would you say it's, I know that you've got Bears-Packers in your life, and I know what your opinion is on football and the NFL on the whole. Northern Illinois-Toledo goes away with Northern Illinois moving to into the Mountain West Conference. Cubs-White Sox. You also got Cubs-Cardinals, and Cubs-Brewers has picked up some steam, but is this the one that means the most to a Cubs fan?
11: Yeah.
10: Okay.
11: Yeah, you always want to stick it to the White Sox.
10: Have you ever attended one of those games?
11: No.
10: Like spring training or anything like that either?
11: Well, spring training, yeah.
10: Okay, but...
11: I don't think I've been to like an actual meaningful... Like Cubs White Sox game.
10: South side where you'd never go again.
11: Yeah.
10: And north side where it's just crazy expensive to go.
11: It's not even expensive as much as it is just too people-y.
10: Yeah. All right. So I've got football. Do you know why I have football movies pulled up to talk about? So it has nothing really to do with the timing of the football season starting up here in less than 2 weeks. But I have football movies pulled up here, and this is like the worst. This makes me the worst human being alive because we said something about Brian's song the other day.
11: I was going through the DirecTV just finding something to put on. Because I think both of us were just kind of looking at our phones, and I think I knew I was going to probably fall asleep, so I didn't want to, like, really commit to anything. And the guide said that Brian's song was just starting.
10: Okay.
11: And I was like, cool, so I turned it on, and it was not Brian's song.
10: It was, like, some famous actor.
11: It was, like, a John Wayne Western.
10: It was. It was John Wayne. John Wayne is not in Brian's song.
11: No.
10: I have never seen Brian. But I pulled it up and I saw Brian's song and I started chuckling. And I realized that as I'm looking at this movie about a cancer diagnosis, chuckling is the wrong reaction to that. Anyway, stay for our perversion. Daniel Ogden's with us in Sports Overnight America. We'll be right back.
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16: She's flipping the script.
17: Yeah.
16: It's time for her to ask the questions. 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
11: Hello, everyone, and welcome back to Sports Overnight America. Jen Rich with you from Phoenix. Jeff Rich sitting across from me. Danielle Ogden up in studio. When you're not listening to us live, make sure you check us out on the social medias at What's Up Riches, at Girl Many Hats, and of course, don't forget the Sports Sign Up Sports Byline Network at Sports Byline USA. So why exactly, Brian Song aside, why exactly do you have movies, football movies put up?
10: Do you know what my favorite football movie is? I think it's the best. The one that I think is the best.
11: Is it Draft Day?
10: It is most certainly not Draft Day. Draft Day is up on the screen here under cult favorites and high energy hits.
11: Didn't that come out on like my birthday?
10: It very well.
11: I think it did.
10: I want to say it was like May. I want to say it was around draft time. Yeah. I could be completely wrong about that. And you have the internets to verify
11: to,
10: something like that.
11: Bing.com and.
10: Bing.com.
11: I paid for them.
10: Anyway, I will tell you that. Remember
11: April 7th, 2014.
10: How about that? How about that? You would remember that better than I would.
11: Though. Yeah.
10: But remember the Titans. I think it was. I remember watching it. We rented it from like Hollywood Video in Stowe, Ohio, and you know, it came out in 2000. My roommate and I, like when it ended, were like, "That was a really good movie." And you know, it was. About integration and things like that, but the assistant coach's daughter was a real football head, 9 years old at the time, and she's played, you know, Cheryl Ghost, that was played by Hayden Panettiere, and unfortunately, as I was going to bed on Sunday night, I saw the breaking news that the 36-year-old actress who played a cheerleader and I don't know if this to be fact because I've never seen it. Maybe it was the sequel, but Bring It On.
11: It was Bring It On All In.
10: Bring It On All In. So yeah. A sequel to it.
11: So it was a sequel, and I haven't seen those. I've been meaning to watch them.
10: Well, this is what we do.
11: Yeah.
10: We're acting. I think
18: she probably is most known for Nashville, the television show.
10: Nashville, like Naxima, or
11: Heroes.
10: Revlon, Comfort Girl. Whatever.
11: No, it was.
10: Save the Cheerleader, Save the World.
11: Yeah.
10: And then we saw her in, like, the fourth Scream, and then she came back for, like, the sixth one, I want to say.
11: The New York one?
10: Yeah.
11: Yeah.
10: But, you know,
17: pretty well there. I mean, Nashville and Heroes and all of that. I mean, she's still young. And it's very unfortunate when you hear about, anyone that's, that's younger than us, really, anyone that's our age or within a few years of us. We saw that Michelle Trachtenberg, from Eurotrip, among, probably Buffy the Vampire Slayer, and...
11: She was in Ice Princess.
17: Which, you watched this afternoon?
11: I watched it this afternoon. I've never seen it.
17: Yeah.
11: And it was sad thinking that they both are gone.
17: Yeah. That's... Yeah, 39 and 36.
11: Yeah.
17: Real sad stuff. But I don't want to bring light to, Denzel Washington, not Bill Paxton. Now I'm forgetting his name. Bill Patton, maybe, was her father in that movie.
11: I don't know if I've ever seen that movie more than maybe once.
17: Okay.
11: But I have a tendency to fall asleep during movies. So.
17: But the football scenes weren't really good. Ryan Gosling sucked at cornerback, so Dr. Turk from Scrubs got to replace him because he only played offense. And Avon Barksdale from The Wire was Opie from Sons of Anarchy. If you see the movie, these characters all have their own names and character development and everything like that. But just a movie that you get behind. The players and the team, and you're really happy when you see them successful. The brother from My Name is Earl, back when he was big. Have you seen that guy lately?
11: Yeah, he lost a lot of weight, started lifting weights and lost weight.
17: Yeah, so he's...
11: See, I think of him from Butterfly Effect.
17: Butterfly Effect. He's the one that was in Mallrats, just staring at the picture, and he's the only one that doesn't see the sailboat. Everybody else does.
11: Yeah.
17: Ethan Supley. So a lot of big names in that. Somewhere before, Kate Bosworth was the racist girlfriend of Opie from Sons of Anarchy in that movie. But have you thinking about football movies? I'm just going to go through these. This is just a really generic list. Have you seen Friday Night Lights?
11: A time or two.
17: Okay.
11: Yeah.
17: Friday Night Lights has another, has a tragedy with a young actor.
11: It's Vanderbeek, yeah.
17: Vanderbeek was Varsity Blues.
11: Oh, okay.
17: I'm sure that's on this list.
11: The
17: guy who played the famous Jet Jackson was Chris Comer, the backup running back in that movie. The guy who played Antoine Fisher was Booby Miles, who was the big superstar who got hurt in his football career. Spoiler alert, the movie came out in 2004. You've seen Rudy. Yeah, I was watching Rudy with you the other day.
18: Tim McGraw also in Friday Night Lights.
17: Tim McGraw definitely in Friday Night Lights. In fact... who could I name? Billy Bob, Connie Britton, who was also in the TV show Friday Night Lights, and also in Nashville, right?
18: The guy from Tokyo Drift was the quarterback?
17: The guy from Tokyo Drift. He's like...
18: I don't even know his real name, but you know his face when you see him.
17: Yeah, he was in Jarhead, too, but he's got a show on CBS now called The Tracker. I know exactly who you're talking about, but I think of him primarily as the quarterback from Friday Night Lights, and that's about it. I think that one of the guys that was in the movie actually played college football, and then the Dallas Carter team that they played at the end of the movie was just filled with NFL players playing high school players and coaches. You've probably never seen Any Given Sunday, Jen.
11: Definitely fell asleep watching that one.
17: Yeah, Dennis Quaid, Jamie Foxx, Lawrence Taylor, LL Cool J, Al Pacino, obviously. That was a three-hour movie. That was the first movie I ever watched by myself. It was a winter day in Kent, Ohio in 1999. It was a Sunday that I saw it, and there was nobody around, and I said, this is what I'm going to do with my afternoon. And it was just a long movie. I mean, the closing credits are a half an hour long because it's all speeches and post-game stuff. The program I remember seeing in the theater. I'm not sure if there's been any tragic deaths from that. And then Varsity Blues is just littered with them. Three of the four players, James Conn's kid, we mentioned Bryant's song. James Conn was in that. His son Scott is probably the only living central cast member other than John Voight, the actor, not the dentist, he is also...
18: I spelled Jerry with a G and an I.
10: See, I dropped a Seinfeld reference. Daniel's all over it. But Vanderbeek, Paul Walker, Ron Lester, who also lost a ton of weight after being, you know, typecast as the big guy for years and years. Draft Day, we saw that in the theater, I believe. I don't have a very high opinion of that. And then The Replacements, and the thing about The Replacements is Keanu Reeves playing a former Ohio State quarterback, just like he did when he was Johnny Utah, the FBI agent in Point Break, which you weren't a big fan of.
11: No, he wasn't.
10: No.
18: You weren't a big fan of Point Break or The Replacements?
11: Yes.
18: I like The Replacements. I'm down with The Replacements. Not as, like, you know, the best sports movie of all time, but it's like a dumb movie you can throw on and it's entertaining.
10: That was fun. You know what? Orlando Jones had his time beyond the wearing the Make 7 Up Yours t-shirt in the commercial. He was, I liked him a lot. And, I mean, we see evolution about every other week here, it seems. But he was the receiver in The Replacements, and he was the pilot in Say It Isn't So with the guy from American Pie that wasn't in the wedding but came back for the reunion because that was more important to him. Chris Klein,
11: yeah,
10: Oz Striker, but yeah, I mean, yeah, some good movies, and I figured with the current subject of tragic passing of a young actress that we'd highlight one of the movies she was in. It ties into sports, and like I said, I mean, if you haven't seen this movie from the year 2000, 26-year-old movie, it's worth your time. It's worth the 2 hours.
18: Great movie. It really is a great movie.
10: And it's funny because, I mean, Jen, our friend JP, I've had Jared on the program here to talk a little bit of football from time to time. He says that he's seen every football movie out there. I was like, have you seen Little Giants? He's like, you know, I've seen Little Giants. And I bring up Remember the Titans. He's like, oh, I don't watch Disney crap. I'm like, this movie, like, the program, I want to say.
18: Hey, both of those movies are legendary in their own way, though. I'll say that.
10: Little Giants.
18: Little Giants is phenomenal. That movie still stands up.
10: I don't doubt that it does, but I
18: would. It's like right there with, like, Heavyweights, if you watch Heavyweights.
10: Okay, Heavyweights is outstanding. I'll give you that. I mean,
18: come on, like, hey, so you're Coach O'Shea? And he's like, yeah, I'm Coach O'Shea. And he's like, so you won the Heisman? Oh, you're remembering my old playing days.
10: Oh, Coach. Al Bundy, I mean, he was a more successful Al Bundy. He turned his younger playing days into something better.
18: I knew you'd see it my way.
10: Yeah, helper for sure. Varsity Blues is more of a guilty pleasure than a good movie. Rudy was outstanding until you heard Joe Montana basically tell the world that the whole thing isn't true. Have you ever had him on Tom's show? Have you ever gotten Joe Montana?
18: No, Joe is like, I had him booked one time, and he's if you pay him enough, he'll come on.
10: Yeah, okay. Typical story. I was watching a Monday Night Football game from, like, 1987, Montana versus Cozar on the interwebs the other day. Maybe last night. Anyway, I think it's time to take a break. We might have it made in shape. We might not. It's Sports Overnight America, and we'll be right back.

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5: All right, everybody, welcome back. It's Sports Overnight America here on the Sports Byline Broadcast Network. Jen and Jeff with you from Phoenix, Arizona. And I don't know what it is. I'm in movie mode right now. Could it be because we went to the theater and there's still like a giant cotton candy-sized bag of popcorn sitting on the counter because we took our popcorn. We ate, like, three bowls of popcorn each.
6: Well, yeah, so the movie theater we go to, they don't have small, medium, large. They just have a giant metal bowl. And when you purchase it, you also get one free refill, but the refill is just a giant sack of popcorn. It's not like another bowl of popcorn. They just give you a sack of popcorn. Yeah. And let me tell you, it was actually better than the popcorn we had in the theater. It was, like, way more butterier.
5: No, really? Had, like, half the bag, was like, the sequel was better than the original?
6: It was. Lots of butter.
5: Outstanding. It's outstanding. Watch a couple movies. Loose Tie to Sports with Caught Stealing, which is a great name for a baseball-tied movie, but Not especially a baseball movie. It was just a former ball player. And have you seen this movie? I think it just came out on Netflix, Daniel. It's called Caught Stealing, and it's a guy that lives in New York that's always on the phone with his mom, and every conversation that they have ever it has to do with how the Giants were doing in '98, like chasing the wild card. And I don't remember much about that season. I was In fact, at the end of the season, I think that I was getting ready to go to Okinawa, and I was living in Athens, Georgia at the time, and I was working nights, so we watched. We were on a lunch break, in fact, when McGuire hit 62 off of Steve Traskel at Bush, and. So I didn't really remember the Giants like being in the wild card chase down the stretch. I think the Cubs made the playoffs that year. Dude, would you remember that? Probably
6: what year?
5: 98.
6: I have no idea.
5: Yeah, okay.
6: No, I don't remember.
5: Okay.
6: Sounds like Studio Cat saying yeah, though.
5: Okay, Studio Cat would know. So he was born in 2008. Daniel, do you recall 98 Giants in the postseason or not?
7: Was that the year where they, like, won 102 games and didn't make it?
5: No, that would have been 93. This is when the wild card existed. They were talking about chasing the wild card, so I assume it was, like...
7: I don't know, 99...
6: Yeah, the Cubs won the wild card.
7: Basically, like, all of the 90s years blend together for me, to be 100% honest.
5: They played the Giants?
6: The Cubs made the playoffs in 1998 by winning a one-game wild card tiebreaker. Game 163, 5-3 against the San Francisco Giants.
5: Okay, so
7: Henry Rongarner pitch.
5: I know that he had to have pitched in the series because he got a ring, but
7: Ruling Murder, come on!
5: What do you think of that one, Rookie of the Year?
7: I liked it. What about Jen? Since it is a Cubs movie.
6: Yeah.
5: See, my favorite fictional Cubs world title was Taking Care of Business, where, like, Jim Belushi catches the ball, like hanging off the foul pole, which was, like, the game winner for Mark Grace off of Burt Blyleven in a movie where he basically just breaks out of jail to go to a Cubs World Series game, which has to be against the Angels, because they're in California, and he catches the ball. He's worried that he was on TV. The cops are trying to track him down to do an interview with probably Cubs radio. And so they listen to the end of the game from the car, and he has to break back into prison. It was an entertaining movie. I liked it. I probably liked it more when I watched it in 90, 91, whenever it came out, than if I rewatched it. Some movies I have the bliss of being a child where my critique, isn't held to such high standards.
7: That's Rookie of the Year for me. 93, I was like 4 years old.
5: Okay. I liked Necessary Roughness when I was, 13 or 14. It had the guy from Quantum Leap in it. It had Jason Bateman in it. Kathy Ireland was the team's kicker, and Robert Loggia was one of the assistant coaches. That one was fun for me because the guy who played the receiver Featherstone in that movie was Alvin Mack in the program, which I saw that when I was a freshman in high school, and I saw that after I had to carry the football around with me because I was a quarterback, so I had kind of the, Omar Epps or Darnell Jefferson. You carry that football with you wherever you go, and if anybody brings this back to me other than you, you got hell to pay. I remember those kinds of things.
7: Program was a good movie also. I liked it.
5: It was. And we're back to the Khan family. James Khan, the head coach in that movie. The guy who did the steroids, it's a guy who I'm sure has a name, but I couldn't tell you what it is.
7: My childhood movie, since you were talking about the Belushi movie, my childhood favorite, sports movie was Angels in the Outfield. That was, my kid movie.
5: Oh, and speaking of actor deaths, the orphanage lady from that one, who was the bird lady in Home Alone. She just passed away like 2 weeks ago.
6: Whenever I watched Home Alone 2.
5: It's such a blur.
6: I think it was like 3 weeks ago.
5: For me, Jed.
7: She looks exactly like Piers Morgan.
6: Yeah.
5: He's really like Pierce Morgan.
6: I think everyone was saying that.
7: He does. He looks like her, whatever. They look like each other.
6: It's sad that she passed away, but he's probably happy that she did, because then people will stop comparing them.
7: That cast, you think about it, that cast was insane, Angels in the Outfield.
5: Oh, yeah. Yeah, you have the guy that I just referred to as the albino, Neil McDonough, was one of the pitchers. Matthew McConaughey was one of the outfielders. We had Tony Danza and Christopher Lloyd, and you know, obviously Joseph Gordon-Levitt were the were the stars of that movie.
7: Yeah, Danny Glover. And were you talking about Adrian Brody?
5: Adrian Brody was in that movie too.
7: Yeah, he was the utility infielder that pinch hit with the scene where they kicked the ball around.
5: Okay. Yeah. Yeah, I mean, McConaughey. No, Neil McDonough was like the weird pitcher. He's the guy.
7: Oh, the guy that chews a lot of gum.
5: Yeah. I haven't seen that movie a lot either. I've probably seen that as much as I've seen Like Mike, which I've seen.
7: Tolbert is in Like Mike.
5: Tolbert is in Like Mike?
7: Yeah, we used to play it all the time. He hated it. It's like he's at the desk like analyzing it, and he says, he's lean, he's mean, he's 13.
5: Oh dear. Oh, that's bad.
7: But every time it plays, he's like, I still get like a 14-cent residual or something.
5: Yeah, I've seen Peter King talk about that for like the longest yard, which is in for like 10 seconds. You see that all the time from these guys that were, in these movies that play on cable all the time, and they get like, the big checks are for like 38 cents, but they get like a lot of 4-cent checks and stuff like that. What's the worst sports movie that you can recall seeing?
7: Ooh, worst sports movie? Let me think over the break on that. You know who was also in, Angels in the Outfield, very small part, but played JGL's dad, was Dermot Mulroney.
5: Dermot Mulroney. Is that the guy from The Practice, or is that the guy from My Best Friend's Wedding?
6: My Best Friend's Wedding in Scream 6.
5: In Scream 6?
6: In Scream in New York.
5: Oh, yeah.
6: He was Hayden Panettiere.
5: He was the cop. Mm. All right. We are going to throw it to a break. We're going to say hello to everybody listening to us on the AFN. You got Jen Rich. We got Daniel Ogden, and we got yours truly, Jeff Rich. It's Sports Overnight America. We'll be right back.
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3: All right, everyone. Hey, we're back. It's Sports Overnight America. It's you and I in the rejoiner there. I don't know if you heard that, Jen. Makes me feel kind of important. Do you know the worst sports movie that you've ever seen?
4: I had mentioned that possibly Benchwarmers.
3: Benchwarmers, I think that's a really good one. I mean, it's a really bad movie, but a really good candidate for this this category. Daniel, you and I were talking out loud about this one during the break. Do you have a final answer?
5: I'm probably going to go with the Mr. 3000 one. That was pretty awful. And you had a couple good candidates as well that I would, put up there.
3: Eddie was pretty bad with Whoopi Goldberg. Even though
5: pops in my head, I'll let you know. But I don't want to take from you the couple that you mentioned. But I would also agree, Benchwarmers is on the list.
3: Rebound with Martin Lawrence. It was fun for an afternoon. I think we watched that before, like in a hotel room before a wedding at one point, John. But my choice, and I actually caught part of it, and then I watched it from start to finish, by the power of DVR. And it's not just because the player is so unlikable, but it was just a bad, bad movie. It was called Thunderstruck with Kevin Durant. It's kind of like the theme of Space Jam, where the kid ends up with KD's talents, and KD sucks, like Lexi Bogues and Sean Bradley. See, Sean Bradley didn't even have to act. Like, he was playing poorly, like Muggsy and Charles Barkley did in Space Jam. Space Jam 2 had to have been not very good, but I'm sure that there are people that went gaga over that movie. Ooh, another one that I mentioned. There was
5: Eddie.
3: Eddie with Whoopi Goldberg gets to coach the Knicks.
5: Go with Ed, since we're in that.
3: I did see Ed came up. Oh, Joanna Man. Joanna Man. I have never seen that movie, but that movie went from being just a stupid comedy to a documentary. Like Ladybugs. Like those movies, they don't hold up because their ridiculousness has gone away with the times that were upon us. Let's see some of the other ones. I've never even heard of some of these movies. Gus, a Disney live-action comedy about a Yugoslavian mule that moves to America and becomes the star field goal kicker for a struggling NFL team, the California Apes.

0: and Lot 2, Major League 2, The Next Karate Kid, Get Listed, The Fan with Robert De Niro, and then there's a movie called Playing for Keeps with Gerard Butler as a washed-up soccer star who coaches his son's team to rebuild his life, only to get endlessly distracted by the players' mothers. Goon is probably your favorite sports movie.
1: Yeah.
0: Yeah. Mine's Major League.
1: Goon's great.
0: The Goon is really good, too. B.F. Schreiber showed up in that caught-stealing movie. The garage guy from Adventures in Babysitting and the whacked-out Private Pile from Full Metal Jacket. Some stuff going on in the present in sports. I think that where I was a year ago on Kettle Marte was absolutely the correct place, despite the disagreement I was met with to give the guy a break. Somebody was talking, throwing shade at his dead mom, and, that's not right, but crying in the middle of a baseball game to where the game has to be stopped and your manager has to go out there and give you a hug, and it becomes this seminal moment. This all happened after his bizarre behavior, where he didn't come back from the All-Star break because he decided to go to the Dominican Republic and miss the start of the second half of the season. And he comes home, and his house is broken into, so he missed more games. And now he's just on a restrict list because he just decided not to go to Boston with the Diamondbacks. Arguably,
1: why did you not want to go to Boston? You can sit out any series, Didn't sit out Fenway.
0: Yeah. And the team got drilled, and I think that, there was like 11-1.
1: Yeah.
0: It's right there on my screen. This guy's a distraction. He's the best second baseman in the National League, maybe all of baseball, and he's flaky. He didn't challenge a pitch. He struck out looking on a pitch that was out of the strike zone for the last out of the game with the tying runs on base. And everybody's like yelling at him to challenge the pitch because you can't take it with you. And he was just like, it was a strike anyway. And it was far from being a strike. I think it would have actually been ball four. Or maybe it would have been ball three. Whatever it was, it wouldn't have led to a strikeout to end the game if it were overturned and he didn't bother challenging. I just have a major problem with players like this that, when they care, when they're on, they're an absolute asset to your team. But when they are out of it, and I'm not picking on a Latino player, I'm not picking on a guy that cried even though I thought that was a red flag, I'm talking about this guy that doesn't show up, that picks and chooses when he's going to play. I don't want that player on my team. I don't care if he is an all-star. I don't care if he hits in the clutch. I mean, he is not the heart and soul of that team is Corbin Carroll. Corbin Carroll's like 15 triples this year.
1: Yeah.
0: The record's like 27, which will never be touched in the modern game because these guys used to just never hit the ball out of the yard. So triples were, I don't want to say commonplace because nobody hit, nobody's hit more than 27 in a season. And even the career record, Corbin's got like 55 or something like that. He's a little under 60, and he's 28 or 29 years old. So it's hard to see him hitting 225, getting 225 triples. So he's not going to break a single season record, and he's not going to break a career record, cumulative career record, unless he plays like till he's almost 50 and continues to hit like 10 a year, which is sort of unheard of, but. That's the guy that I want leading my team. The guy that runs his butt off on the bases, puts the ball in play, fields his position outstanding. Not that Kettle Marte doesn't, but Kettle Marte is unreliable. I just would have a problem with that. It's like, if Johnny Manziel were any good at football, but decides that, he's going to go to Vegas on a Saturday night before the game and try to sneak in under the radar on Sunday morning because he wears a disguise and, goes by the name of Billy. I don't care for that. I don't care for the Tribe losing 5-0. That was kind of a difficult game to listen to on the radio. We were out in the pool on Sunday afternoon, and Tom Hamilton got really excited for a lot of Padres' defensive plays. Got really excited for a lot of warning track power from the Guardians, but you know, when you don't get a runner to second base in a game, it's hard to be that much of a homer. And I think that the American League Central division has gotten ridiculous. I am grateful on a macro level with baseball that the wild card chases are going to be exciting. I'd like to see the Cubs make a run at the Brewers. The AL West is going to be interesting. If the Cubs can keep it up against Chicago, you know, Chicago just can't take advantage of the other teams in the division losing, but they did get to gain some ground on the Tigers by going in there and sweeping them this week. So all that momentum that the Tigers had, a stepbrother's like just graphical meme, right?
1: Yeah. Well, no, it was real. It was a real of when Will Ferrell's burying what's his face? And he's like, I thought you were dead. And he's like, I used my ninja skills to slow my breathing.
0: Yeah, so we're pretty much done. Yeah, burying me alive, well, pretty much ruined it.
1: Yeah.
0: But, you know, it was the Tigers, like, bouncing back and, you know, throwing it at the White Sox. It looked like they were going to make a little bit of a run, which is crazy because they moved Scooble to the Dodgers. They moved Casey Mize over to the Padres. So Casey Mize absolutely dominated Cleveland, at least per the radio call on Sunday. But it's like they went all out, and maybe they should be all in, or maybe they got a little bit motivated by saying, all right, young guys got to step up. We're getting rid of these expiring contracts. We're getting value. We're building for the future. We're giving up on 2026. And they said, hold up, slow your rope. We're going to go out there and we're going to win some games. And it's, I wouldn't say it's anyone's division. Cleveland's just played so poorly. What did I see? Losers of 16 of their last 21 games. And it only got worse with the shutout loss on Sunday. The Baltimore-Tampa Bay series has been kind of interesting to me. Philadelphia, you know, taking a couple from Minnesota in, you know, both in Dyersville and up at Target Field. That one, kind of interesting. Tigers bounce back from the sweep. They knock off the Pirates. Real limited action on Monday night. Cardinals won again. That's not the greatest thing in the world. And I said something about the Cardinals, and you went on a tirade on Sunday, thinking I was talking about the NFL team. I was like, no, they're like the baseball team. Like, I wouldn't start a conversation with you about the local NFL chapter. Speaking of NFL, I know we just got a minute or two left here. We got Browns and Bears preseason action. And it was kind of funny how it went from you being like single Bears when the Browns go up 10-0, and you left the house and it was like 10-7 Browns.
1: It was 10-0, and the Bears, I looked up for 2 seconds, just enough time to see that it was 10-0, and the Bears had just botched a field goal.
0: Okay. And then you left the house to go take care of a friend's dog, and you came back like an hour later, and it was 24-10 Bears at the time. So they scored 24 unanswered points. They ended up scoring 34 unanswered points. And the good news for Shedeur Sanders is that Deshaun Watson looked terrible. The bad news for Browns fans is that Shedeur Sanders didn't look that much better. He threw one like nice pass. The Browns were able to catch the ball and run their first-round draft pick. Both their first-round draft picks, Casey Concepcion, the kick returner and receiver, he showed glimpses, but if he doesn't have anybody to throw on the ball, it's going to be the same old Browns. Spencer Fanneau looked really good in his debut action in the NFL as the left tackle, but Joe Thomas was there for 10 years, didn't miss a snap. And he was never 1-0, so a good offensive tackle a good receiver does not make for a good football team. All right, we got one segment left to wrap it up. I'll tell you what happened on August 17th back in 1984. John, Daniel, Jeff, it's Sports Overnight America, and we'll be right back.
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0: All right, everybody, welcome back. It is Sports Overnight America. The date was August 17th in 1984. Pete Rose debuts as player manager of the Reds. On August 15th, the Reds made the stunning announcement that Rose would return to Cincinnati following a trade with Montreal. He replaces Vern Rapp as manager. Rose previously played for the Reds from 1963 through 1978. Today's game against the Cubs at Riverfront Stadium is delayed for 10 minutes to handle the walk-up ticket sales of some 20,000. In the first plate appearance, Rose singles and reached third on a two-base error. He later adds an RBI double, and the Reds win 6-4. August 17th birthdays, back in 1941, Boog Powell. 1969, Christian Leitner. 1970, Jim Courier. 1971, Jorge Posada. And Arizona State alum Dustin Pedroia on August 17th, 1983. So, Jen, you were watching, I assume, the whole game. I was boxing for the first pitch of Cubs-White Sox this evening. But
1: well, I missed the first couple innings because I was watching Ice Princess.
0: Ice Princess, of course. To the late Michelle Trachtenberg and Hayden Panettiere, I think that's a nice sentimental move. PCA becomes the first player since 2010 to hit a leadoff home run and a walk-off home run in the same game since 2010, when Chris Young did it for the Arizona Diamondbacks and off of Clayton Richard in the first inning and Luke Gregerson in the 10th inning to get a 6-5 victory for the Arizona Diamondbacks. And that's going to do it for us here on Sports Overnight America. For Daniel, for Jen, I'm Jeff Rich. Stay tuned for more sports coming away next hour on the Sports Byline Broadcast Network.
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0: the Roman poet Virgil, who said, "Easy is the descent to hell. All night long, all day, the doors of dark Hades stand open. But to retrace the path, to come out again to the sweet air of heaven, there is the task, there is the burden. If I cannot move heaven, I will raise hell." We'll talk about that later, but now it's time for Rick Tittle and Titillating Sports on Sports Byline USA. All right, thank you so much, and welcome to a fresh week of sports talk on Sports Byline USA, and specifically Titillating Sports with Rick Tittle. That's me, your eponymous and humble host. San Francisco is the home studios of Byline, and it's great to have you with us wherever you are listening in this great land of ours, this land of Bulgaria, and all around the world, all around the world. First of all, we have the privilege of being on the American Forces Radio Network, that storied outlet that everyone from Bing Crosby and Bob Hope and Frank Sinatra at one point were on. Bill King was on. If you're a Bay Area guy, you know who that is. 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It's another way of checking us out. And also, we have guests. 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Second hour, we have writer Emma Comery. It's a book about military romance. Speaking of the Air National Guard, also Alex Perlman, stand-up comedian, will be joining me at 1040. And in the third hour, Charles Latchman has a new book called They Shall Not See Dawn, about hunting down Nazis for the Nuremberg trials. Oh, yeah, I cover the gamut. I'm Rick Tittle. Come on back.
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0: 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Good for you.
1: All right, thank you for that, and welcome back to the show. Rick Tittle with you coast to coast and around the world on the American Forces Radio Network. I'm just chuckling because I got an email. Someone asked me if I had any comments on Trump's butt bulge. Well, first of all, I'm not really a politics guy. But I don't know about the butt bulge. I don't want to know about the butt bulge, but he's 80. It's probably an incontinence issue, but I don't really care. So, the boys of summer. Remember the old saying, go to a ball game, you'll see something you never saw before. And that was such a stupid catchphrase, and still I started going to every single game for years and years, at least every home game of the Oakland A's. And I was surprised how many times I would see something that I had never seen before. It can happen. And normally, as we are now officially in the dog days of summer, you think the mundane and the aches and pains and, you know, you'll see a walk-off, you'll see a meltdown, you'll see a team fight, you'll see people get tossed. People start to get a little ornery now. And even in their own clubhouses, they're sick of each other, they've been together since, in some cases, February, and they're just done at this point. Now, if you're in a pennant race, at least you have that. I kind of figure, like, if you're in a pennant race, you're a little more focused. You like the pressure because this is what you fight for all year. If you're done, like if you're the worst team in baseball, like the Angels and the A's and the Rockies and the Giants, now it's just, I think the Giants just gave their 10th debut. This kid Hill did well. But they're just calling up everybody now. And at that point, you're kind of like, all right, we're done. But those teams in the middle that are really, are we in this or not? I feel like they're like even more getting on people's nerves because each and every game seems huge. But sometimes there's a feel-good story. And I am a baseball fan enough that if it doesn't happen to a team I like or care about, which is basically every team, that I can still think that it's pretty cool. And that, of course, was the Major League debut of Joshua Baez of the St. Louis Cardinals on Saturday at Wrigley Field. 23 years old, first ever game, as I mentioned, and the first pitch he ever saw, 449 feet over the batter's eye in center field. And the dugout went crazy, mouths agape. Baez couldn't stop smiling as he just floated around the bases. And second trip to the dish, Matthew Boyd, full count, tried to sneak a fastball by him, and that went into the ivy. And then with a runner on first in the top of the sixth, he got Boyd again. There was a kind of a hanging slider. Three at-bats, three home runs, center field, left field, right field. And they showed video of AAA team, is that Louisville Bats? Whoever, the AAA team of the Cardinals, yeah, they were in their clubhouse, and when the third one got hit, they all stood up like, no, no, no. It's beyond anybody's wildest dreams. You know, Nick Kurtz had a game where he almost hit five home runs last year for the A's, but it wasn't his debut. So, for Baez, that 8-4 victory is the best game of his life. I mean, he could play for 20 more years right now. And before Saturday, only two other players had gone yard in their first two at-bats. That was Bob Niemann of the St. Louis Browns, can't say I know him, and Keith McDonald of those same Cardinals back in 2000, and I don't remember that because he didn't have an amazing career. No one had gone homer, homer, homer. The interesting thing about Baez, because as we're now getting to know him, if you're not a Cardinals fan or a Boston fan, I say that because he was born in Boston. It's funny, first thing, and then they moved back to the DR. The first thing I thought of was, oh, he can play for us in the World Baseball Classic. Unless he's already represented DR, I doubt it. But when he was 11, they moved back to Massachusetts, and they settled in Dorchester, which is about 5 miles south of Fenway. And then he started dominating the little leagues, and at apparently he was like 6'3", 210 when he was in the eighth grade. He was an absolute beast. And there was a home run derby for under teenagers, what do you call that, preteens, 12-year-olds, and for the whole state, and he won that. And then everyone started talking about this 13-year-old that was playing in the under-19s in Little League, and there aren't too many high-level MLB draft prospects from places where it snows. It's just not a lot. I mean, Mike Trout was one from New Jersey. It's just those frigid winters and those rainy springs, they limit how much playing opportunity you have. And then there's not a lot of quality fields in the snow. But obviously, if you grow up in the Caribbean or in California or Texas or Florida, you have those opportunities. So it's pretty interesting how this guy built up a legend for himself. And so he started playing for a travel team called the Boston Blue Jays. Funnily enough, the Blue Jays would love to have him. That's like, I remember I saw Manny Ramirez. He put a tape together for scouts, and he was wearing an A's hat because it was the days of the Bash Brothers, and everybody cool wanted to wear an A's hat. And I thought, that's the only time I'll see him wearing that. But in high school, he stopped at 6'3". He got more slim. He's like 6'3", 205. And then he started pitching. And in high school, he was hitting 98 on the gun. 98. But his Boston exploits, I say if you're a baseball fan, they were becoming legendary. He was hitting home runs off roofs, on the streets, out of sight. He was a man amongst boys. And someone, when they saw him in high school, they said, this guy could be the next Giancarlo Stanton. That's what they were saying at the time. And so he got drafted by the Cardinals in the second round, 54th overall pick, and they signed him to a $2.25 million bonus. The thing was, is that his family had no money outside of getting on that travel team, so he used to work out in a shed. He didn't have a batting cage. He didn't have any of these things some of these kids that have better opportunities. The funny thing is, it took him, I mentioned he's 23 years old, it took him 4 years just to get out of low A, because he would hit bombs, but he struck out way too much. Way too much. And when he finally got out of high A to double A, he hit 20 home runs. So then when he got to AAA, this year he was leading all AAA players with 34 home runs. And so it's sort of like with the Giants called up a guy that had a hit streak over 20 games. They're like, all right, let's just call him up. So 34 home runs, and it's just cool to see a guy. And by the way, his swing still has huge holes in it. Like those 34 home runs, he's never going to win a batting title. But I don't think the Cardinals care. But it's an unbelievable thing to, I mean, they still talk about around here in San Francisco, the first pitch Will Clark ever saw in the Astrodome, Nolan Ryan, most intimidating pitcher on earth, home run, first pitch. And this is being a first-round pick, coming off the U.S. Olympic team, everybody was talking about Will Clark, first pitch, home run. Well, how about first pitch, home run, then next at-bat, home run, then next at-bat, your first three plate appearances. So hopefully that's not it for Joshua. Hopefully he has a great career. But I don't think any of us are ever going to forget this guy now. Congrats to him and baseball. It's just a nice story, as I said, during these kind of these mundane, grinding days of August. I'm Rick Tittle. Let's take a quick break. We will come on back on Sports Byline.

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3: 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You know I don't speak Spanish. In English, please.

0: Rick Tittle beats his servants.
1: I don't beat servants. I was extra great to them before they all quit. They all quit. No, I'm just kidding. 1-800-878-PLAY is the number to call. 1-800-878-7529. Get in, get heard. We got open lines the whole entire first hour. Alright, sorry to report the news that Tommy John has passed away. And this isn't a shocker, but it is also extra poignant because the Yankees had their old-timers day just 9 days ago, and he had a video message to the fans. He was too ill. He said, "I want to thank the Yankees organization and the Steinbrenner family for giving me this opportunity to say goodbye to everyone, along with all the friends and fans who followed me throughout my 26-year career. Thanks to Dr. Job, who saved my arm and made it possible for me to continue pitching. That surgery has since saved the careers of countless pitchers, including many of the very best in the game today. Thank you to all the fans who supported me and my teammates for 26 years. I'll never forget you. The day I left for my first job as a pitcher, my father looked at me and said, 'Good luck, Tommy. Just remember one thing. Whether you make it big in the big leagues or you don't, you'll always just be Tommy John from Terre Haute, Indiana.' I never forgot those words. Thank you and God bless." And yeah, it's very sad because when someone says, "Yeah, I just want to say goodbye because I'm dying here," that's very sad. So he pitched at Indiana State, actually, and he made his MLB debut with the Indians in 1963, was a full-time member of the rotation the next year, and he was a huge part of that huge blockbuster deal to the White Sox. 8 players, 3 teams, and most notably sent Rocky Colavito from the Kansas City A's to the Indians. But Tommy John was a star for the White Sox for 6 years. I mean, think about this. His ERA over 1965 to 71 was 2.95. Then he got traded to the Dodgers for Dick Allen in 71. And I've had his son Richard Allen on the show not once but twice as they're campaigning to get him into Cooperstown. And of course, Dick Allen had a great time on the South Side as well. But Tommy John, the next 3 years, won 40 games with a 2.89. And then in 1974, he threw a pitch, his elbow started barking at him, and after 2 innings, he was like, "This is too painful, I gotta go." He said at the time, quote, "Right at the point where I put force on the pitch, the point where my arm is back and bent, something happened. It felt as if I had left my arm someplace else. It felt as if my body continued to go forward and my left arm had just flown out to right field independent of the rest of me." So what did they say? Put an ice bag on it. Rest up. And then a month later, they said, "Does it still hurt?" And he said, "Yeah." And then they told him, "Play catch." And then they said, "Does it still hurt?" And he said, "Yeah." And they go, "Well, you're 31. I guess that's it." And so Frank Jobe was the Dodgers team doctor. And he said, "Excuse me, there's a new experimental surgery where we can take another tendon from your body and put it where the UCL is, the ulnar collateral ligament. And now they take it from the leg," but he goes, we'll take it from your forearm." They thought it still had to be from the arm. And they go, "Otherwise, you can just retire." And so he asked Dr. Jobe, "What do you think?" And he's like, "I don't know." And he goes, "It's promising, but I've never done this, at least not a professional pitcher." And so he said, what are my odds? And he said, your odds are extremely long. Extremely long. So they had it. He took an entire year off to rehab, 1970, and he came back in the bicentennial. And for the next 8 years, he pitched a 315. He averaged over 220 innings a year. He finished top eight in Cy Young voting every year. Was runner-up to Steve Carlton in 77. Was runner-up to Mike Flanagan in 79. He was an all-star three of those years post-surgery. He got MVP votes. He helped the Dodgers get to the World Series twice. He helped the Yankees get to the World Series. By the way, he lost all of those, 77 and 78, thus 81 with the Yankees. But with his new collateral, I should say, his ulnar collateral ligament, he pitched until he was 46 years old, until 1989, speaking of the Bash Brothers. That was the year the A's won the World Series. He was still pitching. And he won more games and threw more innings post-surgery. He won 164 after, 124 before. He retired with 288 wins. He retired with a 334, almost 5,000 innings. It's the 20th all-time. He played 26 years. That is the third most ever. Only Nolan Ryan and the great Cap Anson, and they were one more, 26 seasons. And despite the success and the impact on the game, John did not get into the Hall of Fame during all those years on the list. He had five trips through the various Veterans Committee. His 288 wins are second most among non-Hall of Famers. The only one who has more is Roger Clemens with 355 and seven Cy Youngs, and we know why he's not in. He's part of that whole thing with the steroids. So Tommy John, of course, his name will live forever because that's the name of the surgery now. We got 2 minutes for Charlie in New York. Charlie, go ahead, my man.
2: Real quick, he's not in the Hall of Fame, if I'm not mistaken. Is he a Hall of Famer?
1: Well, when you look about what he meant to the game and 288 wins, I'm not jumping up and down for him, but I'd have no problem with him getting in.
2: Yeah, I mean, I don't have a strong, like, you know, there's some players like Joe, don't call me Albert, or Albert, don't, we've been arguing about him for years, but I think he should be in the Hall of Fame. I think Tommy John should definitely be in the Hall of Fame. Mattingly is another one. But I didn't realize he had a career with the White Sox before the Dodgers. I mean, I remember him, obviously, as a young kid with the Dodgers and the Yankees. But I didn't realize he started his career with the White Sox. It's, interesting.
1: So, yeah, when we were kids, you remember him with the Yanks and all that.
2: That's exactly it. Exactly.
1: Yeah. All right. Anything else?
2: That's all I got.
1: Okay, right.
2: I just wanted to throw my two cents in about Tommy John in the Hall of Fame. You should be in. All right, buddy. I'll keep listening.
1: All right. Thank you very much. That's Charlie in New York City getting in and getting out. I didn't think I'd have enough time for him. I only had 2 minutes, but getting in and getting out. We always appreciate when Charlie calls. We appreciate when anybody takes the time to call at 1-800-878-PLAY. And Charlie being on the island of Manhattan. Showing that there's the reach of the show. You can get in wherever you feel like calling up. And by the way, it's hopefully there's still an Earth in December, but very excited to go to the Army-Navy game. 5 years ago, they had it at MetLife in Germany because it was an anniversary of 9/11. Well, 5 years later, it's another anniversary of 9/11. It's going to be the 25th anniversary of 9/11, so we're going to have Army-Navy again, and staying at the Sheraton Midtown, and last time we did the show on the Hudson on the hangar deck of the Intrepid, which is awesome. I would love to do it there again. I've done the show in some cool places. We did it at Arlington National Cemetery and the Women's Memorial when it was in D.C. a few years ago. But also, I mean, then the convention centers. I mean, one time we just did it in a hotel, and there's nothing wrong with that. It's just once you've been to some cool places and they go, yeah, we're going to do it from this ballroom. You're like, what? In Boston, we did it from a ballroom, and there were no free helmets. Other than that, it was awesome. I had a good time in Boston. All right, hey, we got open lines. 1-800-878-PLAY. Come on back.
3: Yeah. Yeah.
4: TJ. What's
5: that on that beat, ho?
4: I'm different, yeah, I'm different. I'm different, yeah, I'm different. I'm different, yeah, I'm different.

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1: All right, thank you for that, and welcome back to the show. Rick Tittle with you, coast to coast and around the world on the American Forces Radio Network. We also had a lot of preseason games, and we got a chance to look at some real players. I mean, obviously, before we signed off last week, we did get a look at Carson Beck and Haynes King, and Carson Beck didn't look bad for the Cardinals at the Hall of Fame game, and Haynes King, I was making fun of his name because I'm allowed, because my name is Goofy, and Haynes King won the thing with a walk-off quarterback run into the end zone. But there were some other rookies who did impress, and a lot of them are names that you were really looking forward to, and some of the names are like, well, this guy's not even going to make the team. It just depends on how you want to put your perspective on it. For me, obviously, if you don't know me, I'm a Raider fan, so I was very interested in looking at the number one overall pick, Nando. And if J.D. Sharp shows up in the third hour, I'll get his impression on these guys as well. But I thought Fernando Mendoza looked really good. He was 10 for 16, 97 yards. He threw a touchdown pass. He had one sack. He took off a couple times with the ball. And those aren't otherworldly numbers. He did lead four drives. Two were punts. One was a touchdown. One was a missed field goal. And it's just that the completions that he did made, 10 of them were, a couple of them that were really threading the needle. And Jack Besh was getting some time. That's not good when you're getting tons of time in the preseason. Jack Besh, a second-round pick in earlier year. But looked really good. And, you know, a pass to a guy named Malik Benson, probably won't make the team, but a nice little touchdown pass. He looked very sharp. You know, he didn't look confused or rusty. He looked like he knew what he was doing. Also, if you're a Steeler fan, you got to be really happy. Now, remember, these guys can only play who they're playing against, and if you're really good, you're not playing in these games, but you're still playing football against very good college players. These aren't Division II Rick Tittles there. These are very good college players. Probably not NFL quality, but enough to put on a real helmet and get on TV. So they're close. They are close. But Drew Aller for the Steelers, you know, this guy was a third-round pick, but 77% completion, 153 yards, two touchdowns, no pick. This is against Green Bay. And he displayed really kind of a smooth, easy arm strength that made him such an intriguing prospect coming out of Penn State. Just very crisp, fast passes, even when he was on the move. And the Packers corners, whoever those guys were getting burnt left, right, up, and down. And

Aller backing up and Mason Rudolph just plain released. I mean, I don't know. That's a bit harsh, but or Howard maybe being released. And I guarantee you, because remember, if you're on a taxi squad, or I guess they call it the practice squad for the last 20 years, when you're on the practice squad, anybody can sign you. They can just sign you and pay a fee. It's almost like kind of a weird Rule 5 type of thing. Ty Simpson, remember, the stupid draft pick by the Rams, because if everything goes according to plan, he won't play one down this year for a Super Bowl contender. He looked really, really good. 13th overall pick, 84% completion, 190 yards, 2 touchdowns, no interceptions. No matter how you feel about that pick, and it was dumb, it'd be hard not to be impressed by what this kid, Alabama, did. Both touchdown passes to a running back named Dean Connors. Not Dan Connors, 55. That was a Raiders linebacker in the 70. Dean Connors. So, what he's trying to do now is be second string instead of Stetson Bennett. And I think being a first-round pick, I think he's got a very good chance of that, even if he had a bad game. Joe Fagnano, and I'm sure he wants it the Italian pronunciation. I haven't asked him. He probably doesn't like his name being pronounced Joe Fagnano. Maybe he goes by Fagnano. I'm going to assume it's Fagnano. That's how you say it in Italian. Who is he? And don't worry, I didn't know either. He was not drafted. But he looked pretty good as the Ravens quarterback. I mean, wearing 12. John Madden wrote something in one of his books. I read like 3 of them. 1 knee equals 2 feet. I forgot the other one. But he said numbers are a big thing. Like, some guys are 12, some guys are 32, some guys are 55s, and then he goes, some guys who stink are 31s and 67s, and, you know, just start talking about crappy numbers, 71s. You give a guy a number 12, I think that's, I don't know, for me that means a lot. And it doesn't, not because it was my number, it's because Ken Stabler. But he looked pretty good, he had a touchdown pass and an interception. And, you know, this is a guy who's already 25 years old. He was in college for 7 years. 7 years. He was a Maine black bear. He got hurt. He had a hardship. He had a COVID year, I guess. And then he went to UConn. And so he was intercepted by Kelly Ringo. As I said, some of these guys, like Mendoza and Simpson and Aller, you expect them to make the team. And some of these guys, you don't. What about Cade Klubnik? I'll have to ask JD about this as well. He was 5 for 7 for 56 yards. So it's weird to get a percentage, but it is true. It's over 71%. And apparently the Jets decided that they would start Geno Smith, their starting quarterback, y'all. But then he said, my foot is sore. So right before kickoff, they told Cade Klubnik, all right, you're starting. And he had one big play. It was a 21-yard reception to Garrett Wilson. It was a high throw, and they said Garrett Wilson made him look good because he went up and got it. Hey, look, if it's completed, I don't want to hear anything bad about the quarterback. And then Frank Reich, I think, did a good job getting him some easy completions as well. He just wanted to make sure that he felt good. You know, just some little outs and look-ins and things. And Bailey Zappe played, didn't look great. Brady Cook played, didn't look great. It's the quarterback situation in the green part of New York right now. Jalen Daniels, the tailback. Tampa Bay quarterback. This is the guy who was the dual star threat at Kansas. And no touchdowns or picks, but he did throw over two-thirds and 66.7%, 111 yards. And he also had a rushing TD. You know, in the end, an 88.5 passer rating, which was below average, but still. You might remember the quarterback that was drafted out of Rutgers by
Washington, and I asked Joe Theismann about this at the time, right after the draft. His name is Ethan Kaliakmanis. Once again, Ethan Kaliakmanis. Did I say it different both times? Try one more time. Ethan Kaliakmanis from Rutgers. He was 6-for-10, 87 yards, 2 sacks. He's battling Sam Hartman for the number 3 spot. Temporarily right now behind Daniels is Marcus Mariota, but he has a knee injury, so that's not good for him. Joey Aguilar for the Jaguars. He threw 1 pass for 43 yards, and that was it. Aguilar, if you're a Vols fan, you know he played in Knoxville. He was not drafted. He's QB4 behind Trevor Lawrence, obviously, Nick Mullins, and Carter Bradley. Carter Bradley, who was a Raiders third stringer for a while his dad Gus was the DC. So it was an uphill battle. Cole Payton for the, I almost said Sixers, the Eagles, the quarterback 4-for-9. He was a fifth round pick out of North Dakota State. That's just a school that just, it used to be like if you went to Notre Dame, you just got drafted. Now I feel like it's North Dakota State. You just get drafted. What about Garrett Neusmeyer with the Chiefs? 13 for 19, 98 yards. Remember, a lot of people thought that he'd be number one overall pick, and then we got closer to draft. They got maybe third round, fourth round, seventh round. Nearly slid out of the entire draft. The big, tall kid out of LSU. Didn't look bad. 98 yards, no touchdowns, no picks, 68.4%. Luke Altmyer for the Lions, the former Illinois standout. He played almost the entire game. One touchdown pass, 2 interceptions, 1 sack, 4 carries for 1 yard. Jack Strand, Falcons quarterback, also undrafted. And he was 6-for-12, 50 yards, a sack, 2 carries for 3 yards, but he did get one touchdown. This is a guy who was hoping to be third string behind Michael Penix and Cooper Rush. Baron Morton, B-E-H-R-E-N, Baron Morton with the New England Patriots. He was 7-for-13, 66 yards, a sack, 1 carry for 1 yard. The Patriots actually started Tommy Cutlets. I don't know why he's not Tommy Pastrami. Baron Morton came in the third order. Miller Moss, the quarterback for the Bears, missed on his first 5 passes before they finally hit one, 3-for-8 for 48 yards. Obviously, Caleb Williams is the guy, and the backup is Tyson Badgett. And if you can believe it, Case Keenum is trying to make the team as well. And I wouldn't bet against him. Kyron Drones, Vatek product. The Packers put him in there. 0-for-1. 3 sacks. Doesn't sound like he had a chance in hell. Probably instead of getting that 4th sack, he just threw it into the crowd. It's preseason. All right, hey, that was fun taking a look at all those quarterback debuts. I'm Rick Tittle. Let's take a break and come on back on.

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4: What you gonna do with all that junk? All that junk inside my trunk? My hump! My hump! My lovely lady hump!
5: I don't even know what that means.
4: No one knows what it means. 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
5: No, it's not.
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0: Rick Tittle's got a black belt in keeping it real.
1: All right, wrapping up hour number one, and we have Dominic Jimenez. Quick trivia question. Are you ready?
2: I'm ready.
1: All right. Dennis Schroeder, for some reason, says Schroeder. That's not how you pronounce it. Dennis Schroeder. He's been traded from the Cavs to the Hornets. That'll be his 12th team. So, first of all, who is the only player that played for 13 teams? And I'm asking, he played for the Warriors while you've been watching.
2: Oh, man.
1: I don't think you'll get it.
2: Hang on. I don't know.
1: It's Ish Smith.
2: Wow, what a pull.
1: Yes, I never would have got that. Now, how many, you'll get more than I would, how many of the, I just mentioned the Cavs and the Hornets. So what are the other 10 teams that Schroeder's played for?
2: Okay, Warriors, Cavaliers, yeah. Lakers, Pistons, Hawks, Celtics, Kings.
1: There's no Hawks.
2: Okay, I'm going to say that list is wrong then. He 100% played for Atlanta.
1: Oh, sorry. First five seasons with the Hawks.
2: Like, I'm pretty sure he was there.
1: Sorry.
2: I
1: remembered him with the Hawks, too. Well, anyway.
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1: Nets, Warriors, Pistons, Kings, Cavs. I think you basically got most of them. All right, Dom, thanks for playing.
2: Now you.
1: I'm Rick Tittle. We will take a quick break, and we got two more hours, so come on.

0: news this hour from Town Hall. I'm Jason Walker. Lawmaker could be in a lot of trouble as the House Ethics Committee is investigating him over allegations of sexual misconduct. Correspondent Bernie Bennett reports.
1: The investigation in California Democrat Jimmy Gomez comes as the House is poised to consider ethics overhaul legislation as soon as next month that would, among other things, ban lawmakers from having sexual relationships with all congressional aides. The New York Post previously reported that Gomez had an intimate encounter with a House staffer. In a statement Monday, Gomez acknowledged cheating on his wife in years past, but maintained that his extramarital affairs were, quote, consensual in nature and haven't violated the law or House ethics rules. Bernie Bennett, Washington.
0: President Trump is threatening now to take action in Oman.
2: President Trump is reportedly threatening to bomb Oman, which is a U.S. ally, if the country gets in the way of his administration's own talks with Iran. The two countries have been separately negotiating with Tehran to reopen the Strait of Hormuz. It's unclear where things stand now between the U.S. and Iran, as the 60-day memorandum of understanding is expiring.
0: That is correspondent Laura Winters reporting. ICE is pitching a plan now to help shield local police officers who make immigration arrests from possible financial consequences if they should be accused of any misconduct. A U.S. judge has blocked plans to move the FBI headquarters to a federal office building in Washington. Now, that decision finds that the Trump administration illegally discarded a previously approved plan to build a new facility in Maryland. The ruling is the latest development in a long battle over the FBI's main office location. And more primaries coming up later Tuesday. SRN News.
3: 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It doesn't replace your dog food. It makes it better.
0: It is filled with controversy. Now, the Justice Department's internal watchdog is reviewing a practice by federal law enforcement to allow fentanyl to hit the streets in order to build bigger trafficking cases.
4: Current and former agents with the U.S. Drug Enforcement Administration say that when federal law enforcement knows of drug shipments but allows them to go into communities so they can build a bigger case against traffickers, it's gambling with public safety and may violate Justice Department rules. It comes less than 2 months after an Associated Press investigation found that DEA agents repeatedly monitored but did not seize major shipments of fentanyl in New Mexico between 2023 and 2025. The White House last year designated the synthetic opioid a weapon of mass destruction. Donna Warner, Washington.
0: 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Stampede at a temple in India.
5: A deadly stampede has broken out at a Hindu temple in India's Bihar state, killing people and injuring many more. According to preliminary reports, an electric wire snapped outside the temple premises early in the morning, sparking panic as devotees rushed to escape what they feared was a risk of electrocution. A section of the barricades collapsed under the weight of the surging crowd, leading to a crash in which people fell over one another, according to Shilendra Kumar, a civil official. The incident occurred near Ashok Dham Temple in Lakhisarai district, as thousands of devotees gathered to offer prayers on the third Monday of Shravan. I'm Charles Tiludesma.
0: Number of wildfires still causing problems throughout Europe. Firefighters are busy. Belgium, Germany, Greece, France, and England. Several fatalities reported. More on these stories, townhall.com.
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7: 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Because no one ever said life is fair. Here's Foul Territory with Jeff and Jen on Sports Overnight America.
8: Hello, everyone. Good evening and welcome in. It's Sports Overnight America here on the Sports Byline Broadcast Network. Jeff Rich with you from Phoenix, Arizona. Jen Rich is here with me, and it's a happy day in the Rich household. Number one, for me anyway, is the White Sox lost, and number one for you is probably that same game, but like the opposite side of that result, that the Cubs won, and you're also happy the White Sox lost.
9: Yeah, it's always a good day when the White Sox lose.
8: Do you like the Crosstown Series? Would you say it's, you know, I know that you've got Bears-Packers in your life, and I know what your opinion is on football and the NFL on the whole. Northern Illinois-Toledo goes away with Northern Illinois moving to the into the Mountain West Conference. Cubs-White Sox. You also got Cubs-Cardinals, and Cubs-Brewers has picked up some steam, but is this the one that means the most to a Cubs fan?
9: Yeah.
8: Okay.
9: Yeah, you always want to stick it to the White Sox.
8: Have you ever attended one of those games?
9: No.
8: Like spring training or anything like that either?
9: Well, spring training, yeah.
8: Okay, but...
9: But I don't think I've been to like an actual meaningful...
8: Like
9: Cubs White Sox game.
8: South side where you'd never go again.
9: Yeah.
8: And north side where it's just crazy expensive to go.
9: It's not even expensive as much as it is just too people-y.
8: Yeah. All right. So I've got football. Do you know why I have football movies pulled up to talk about? So it has nothing really to do with the timing of the, you know, football season starting up here in less than 2 weeks. But I have football movies pulled up here, and this is like the worst. This makes me the worst human being alive because we said something about Bryant's Song the other day.
9: It was so I was going through the DirecTV just finding something to put on. Because I think both of us were just kind of looking at our phones, and I think I knew I was going to probably fall asleep, so I didn't want to, like, really commit to anything. And the guide said that Bryant's Song was just starting.
8: Okay.
9: And I was like, cool, so I turned it on, and it was not Bryant's Song.
8: It was, like, some famous actor.
9: It was, like, a John Wayne Western.
8: It was. It was John Wayne. John Wayne is not in Bryant's Song.
9: No.
8: I have never seen Bryant. But I pulled it up, and I saw Bryant's Song, and I started chuckling, and I realized that as I'm looking at this movie about a cancer diagnosis, chuckling is the wrong reaction to that. Anyway, stay for our perversion. Daniel Ogden's with us at Sports Overnight America, and we'll be right back.
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3: She's flipping the script.
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9: Hello, everyone, and welcome back to Sports Overnight America. Jen Rich with you from Phoenix. Jeff Rich sitting across from me. Danielle Ogden up in studio. When you're not listening to us live, make sure you check us out on the social medias at What's Up Riches, at A Girl Many Hats, and of course, don't forget the Sports Byline Sports Byline Network at Sports Byline USA. So why exactly, Brian Song aside, why exactly do you have movies, football movies put up?
8: Do you know what my favorite football movie is? I think it's The Best. The one that I think is the best.
9: Is it Draft Day?
8: It is most certainly not Draft Day. Draft Day is up on the screen here under cult favorites and high energy hits.
9: Didn't that come out on like my birthday?
8: It very well
9: I think it did.
8: I want to say it was like May. I want to say it was around draft time. Yeah. I could be completely wrong about that. And you have the internets to verify something like that.
9: Bing.com and...
8: Bing.com.
9: Paid for them.
8: I will tell you that. Remember the
9: April 7th, 2014.
8: How about that? How about that? You would remember that better than I would.
9: Though. Yeah.
8: But remember the Titans. I think it was. I remember watching it. We rented it from like Hollywood Video in Stowe, Ohio, and you know, came out in 2000. My roommate and I like went and ended. We're like, that was a really good movie. And you know, it was. It was about integration and things like that, but the assistant coach's daughter was a real football head, 9 years old at the time, and she's played, Cheryl Yost was played by Hayden Panettiere, and unfortunately, as I was going to bed on Sunday night, I saw the breaking news that the 36-year-old actress who played a cheerleader and I don't know if this to be fact because I've never seen it. Maybe it was the sequel, but Bring It On.
9: It was Bring It On All In.
8: Bring It On All In. So yeah. Like a sequel to
9: it. So it was a sequel. And I haven't seen those. I've been meaning to watch them.
8: Well, this is what we do.
9: Yeah.
8: We're acting.
15: I think she probably is most known for Nashville, the television show.
8: Nashville, like Naxxima or
9: Heroes.
8: Revlon, Comfort Girl, whatever.
9: No, it was
8: Save the Cheerleader, Save the World.
9: Yeah.
8: And then we saw her in, like, the fourth Scream, and then she came back for, like, the sixth one, I want to say.
9: The New York one?
8: Yeah.
9: Yeah.
8: But you know, pretty well. I mean, Nashville and Heroes and all of that. I mean, she's still young. And it's very unfortunate when you hear about, you know, anyone that's, that's younger than us, really, anyone that's our age or within a few years of us. We saw that Michelle Trachtenberg, you know, from Eurotrip, probably Buffy the Vampire Slayer, and...
9: She was in Ice Princess.
8: Which you watched this afternoon?
9: I watched it this afternoon. I've never seen it.
8: Yeah.
9: And it was sad thinking that they both are gone.
8: Yeah. That's... Yeah, 39 and 36.
9: Yeah.
8: Real sad stuff. But I do want to bring light to, you know, Denzel Washington, not Bill Paxton. Now I'm forgetting his name. Bill Patton, maybe, was her father in that movie. Yeah,
9: I don't know if I've ever seen that movie more than maybe once.
8: Okay.
9: I have a tendency to fall asleep during movies. So.
8: Right, shit. But the football scenes weren't really good. Ryan Gosling sucked at cornerback, so Dr. Turk from Scrubs got to replace him because he only played offense. And Avon Barksdale from The Wire was Opie from Sons of Anarchy. If you see the movie, these characters all have their own names and, you know, character development and everything like that. But just a movie that you get behind. You know, like the players and the team, and you're like really happy when you see them successful. The brother from My Name is Earl, back when he was big. Like, have you seen that guy lately?
9: Yeah.
8: He is.
9: Yeah, he lost a lot of weight, started lifting weights and lost weight.
8: Yeah, so he's...
9: See, I think of him from Butterfly Effect.
8: Butterfly Effect. He's the one that was in Mallrats, just staring at the picture, and he's the only one that doesn't see the sailboat. Everybody else does.
9: Yeah.
8: Ethan Supley. So a lot of big names in that. Some, you know, somewhere before, like Kate Bosworth was the racist girlfriend of Opie from Sons of Anarchy in that movie. But have you thinking about football movies? I'm just going to go through these. This is just a really generic list. Have you seen Friday Night Lights?
9: A time or two.
8: Okay.
9: Yeah.
8: Friday Night Lights has another, you know, has a tragedy with a young actor. The
9: it's Vanderbeek, yeah.
8: Vanderbeek was Varsity Blues.
9: Okay.
8: I'm sure that's on this list.
9: The guy who played
8: Jet Jackson was Chris Comer, the backup running back in that movie. The guy who played Antoine Fisher was Booby Miles, who was the big superstar who got hurt in his football career. Spoiler alert, the movie came out in 2004. You've seen Rudy. Yeah, I was watching Rudy with you the other day.
15: Tim McGraw also in Friday Night Lights.
8: Tim McGraw definitely in Friday Night Lights. In fact, who could I name? Billy Bob, Connie Britton, who was also in the TV show Friday Night Lights, and also in Nashville, right?
15: The guy from Tokyo Drift was the quarterback?
8: The guy from Tokyo Drift. He's like...
15: I don't even know his real name, but like, you know his face when you see him.
8: Yeah, he was in Jarhead, too, but he's got a show on, like, CBS now called The Tracker. I know exactly who you're talking about, but I think of him primarily as the quarterback from Friday Night Lights, and that's about it. I think that one of the guys that was in the movie actually played college football. And then the Dallas Carter team that they played at the end of the movie was just filled with NFL players playing high school players and coaches. You've probably never seen Any Given Sunday, Jen.
9: Definitely fell asleep watching that one.
8: Yeah, Dennis Quaid, Jamie Foxx, like Lawrence Taylor, LL Cool J, Al Pacino, obviously. That was like a 3-hour movie. That was the first movie I ever watched by myself. It was a winter day in Kent, Ohio, and there was nobody around, and I said, well, this is what I'm going to do with my afternoon. And it was just a long, long movie. I mean, like, the closing credits are like a half an hour long, because it's all like speeches and post-game stuff. The program I remember seeing in the theater, I'm not sure if there's been any tragic deaths from that. And then Varsity Blues is just littered with them, like,
14: three of the four players. James Caan's kid, you know, we mentioned Brian Song. James Caan was in that. His son Scott is probably the only living central cast member other than John Voight, the actor, not the dentist, was the, you know, is also...
15: I spelled Jerry with a G and an I.
14: See, I drop a Seinfeld reference, Daniel's all over it, but Vanderbeek, Paul Walker, Ron Lester, who also lost a ton of weight after being, you know, typecast as the big guy for years and years. Draft Day, we saw that in the theater, I believe. I don't have a very high opinion of that. And then The Replacements, and the thing about The Replacements is Keanu Reeves playing a former Ohio State quarterback, just like he did when he was Johnny Utah, the FBI agent in Point Break, which you weren't a big fan of.
9: No, I wasn't.
14: No.
15: You weren't a big fan of Point Break or The Replacements?
9: Yes.
15: Both. I like The Replacements. I'm down with The Replacements. Not as, like, you know, the best sports movie of all time, but it's like a dumb movie you can throw on and it's entertaining.
14: That was fun. You know what? Orlando Jones had his time beyond the wearing the Make 7 Up Yours t-shirt in the commercial. I mean, I liked him a lot. And, I mean, we see evolution about every other week here, it seems. But he was the receiver in The Replacements, and he was the pilot in Say It Isn't So with the guy from American Pie that wasn't in the wedding but came back for the reunion because that was more important to him. Chris Klein,
9: yeah,
14: Oz striker, but yeah, I mean, yeah, some good movies, and I figured with the current subject of tragic passing of a young actress that we'd highlight one of the movies she was in. It ties into sports, and like I said, I mean, if you haven't seen this movie from the year 2000, this 26-year-old movie, it's worth your time. It's worth the 2 hours.
15: Great movie. It really is a great movie.
14: And it's funny because, I mean, Jen, our friend JP, I've had Jared on the program here to talk a little bit of football from time to time. He says that he's seen every football movie out there. I was like, have you seen Little Giants? He's like, you know, I've seen Little Giants. And I bring up Remember the Titans. He's like, oh, I don't watch Disney crap. I'm like, this movie, like, the program I want to say.
15: Hey, both of those movies are legendary in their own way, though. I'll say that.
14: Little Giants.
15: Little Giants is phenomenal. That movie still stands up.
14: I don't doubt that it does, but I
15: it's like right there with like Heavyweights. If you watch Heavyweights,
14: okay, Heavyweights is outstanding. I'll give you that. I mean,
15: come on, like, hey, so you're Coach O'Shea, and he's like, yeah, I'm Coach O'Shea, and he's like. So you won the Heisman? Oh, you're remembering my old playing days.
14: Oh, coach. Al Bundy, I mean, he was a more successful Al Bundy. He turned his younger playing days into something better.
15: I knew you'd see it my way.
14: Yeah, Al for sure. Varsity Blues is more of a guilty pleasure than a good movie. Rudy was outstanding until you heard Joe Montana basically tell the world that the whole thing isn't true. Have you ever had him on Tom's show? Have you ever gotten Joe Montana?
15: No, Joe is like I had him booked one time, and he's if you pay him enough, he'll come on.
14: Yeah, okay. Typical story. I was watching a Monday Night Football game from, 1987, Montana versus Cozar on the interwebs the other day. Maybe last night. Anyway, I think it's time to take a break. We might have it made in shape. We might not. It's Sports Overnight America, and we'll be right back.

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5: 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It's Sports Overnight America here on the Sports Byline Broadcast Network. Jen and Jeff with you from Phoenix, Arizona. And I don't know what it is. I'm in movie mode right now. Could it be because we went to the theater and there's still like giant cotton candy sized bag of popcorn sitting on the counter because we took our popcorn. We ate like three bowls of popcorn each.
6: Well, yeah, so the movie theater we go to, they don't have small, medium, large. They just have a giant metal bowl. And when you purchase it, you also get one free refill, but the refill is just a giant sack of popcorn. It's not like another bowl of popcorn. They just give you a sack of popcorn. Yeah. And let me tell you, it was actually better than the popcorn we had in the theater. It was, like, way more butterier.
5: Oh, really? The sequel was better than the original?
6: It was. Lots of butter.
5: Outstanding. That's outstanding. Watch a couple movies. Loose Tie to Sports with Caught Stealing. It's a great name for a baseball-tied movie, but not especially a baseball movie. It was just a former ball player. And have you seen this movie? I think that it just came out on Netflix, Daniel. It's called Caught Stealing, and it's a guy that lives in New York that's always on the phone with his mom, and every conversation that they have ever, it has to do with how the Giants were doing in 98, like chasing the wild card. And I don't remember much about that season. I was In fact, at the end of the season, I think that I was getting ready to go to Okinawa, and I was living in Athens, Georgia at the time, and I was working nights, so we were on our lunch break, in fact, when McGuire hit 62 off of Steve Traskel at Bush, and so I didn't really remember the Giants like being in the wild card chase down the stretch. I think the Cubs made the playoffs that year. Dude, would you remember that? Probably,
2: what year?
5: 98.
6: I have no idea.
5: Yeah, okay.
6: No, I don't remember.
5: Okay.
6: Sounds like Studio Cat saying, yeah, though.
5: Okay, Studio Cat would know. So he was born in 2008. Daniel, do you recall 98 Giants in the postseason or not?
7: Was that the year where they, like, won 102 games and didn't make it?
5: No, that would have been 93. This is when the wild card existed. They were talking about chasing the wild card, so I assume it was like...
7: I don't know, 99.
6: Yeah, the Cubs were in the wild card.
7: Basically, like, all of the 90s years blend together for me, to be 100% honest.
5: They played the Giants?
6: The Cubs made the playoffs in 1998 by winning a one-game wild card tiebreaker. Game 163, 5-3 against the San Francisco Giants.
5: Okay,
7: so the Ron Garner pitch.
5: I know that he had to have pitched in the series because he got a ring, but
7: ruling murder, come on.
5: What do you think of that one, Rookie of the Year?
7: I liked it. What about Jen? Since it is a Cubs movie.
5: See, my favorite fictional Cubs world title was Taking Care of Business, where like Jim Belushi catches the ball like hanging off the foul pole, which was like the game winner from Mark Grace off of Burp Y-11 in a movie where he basically just breaks out of jail to go to a Cubs World Series game, which has to be against the Angels because they're in California, and he catches the ball, and he's worried that he was on TV. The cops are trying to track him down to do an interview with probably Cubs radio. And so they listen to the end of the game from the car, and he has to break back into prison. It was an entertaining movie. I liked it. I probably liked it more when I watched it in 90, 91, whenever it came out, than if I rewatched it. Yeah, some movies I have the bliss of being a child where my critique, isn't held to such high standards. Like,
7: that's Rookie of the Year for me. 93, I was like 4 years old.
5: Okay. I liked Necessary Roughness when I was, 13 or 14. It had the guy from Quantum Leap in it. It had Jason Bateman in it. Kathy Ireland was the team's kicker, and Robert Loggia was one of the assistant coaches. But that one was fun for me because the guy who played the receiver Featherstone in that movie was Alvin Mack in the program, which I saw that when I was a freshman in high school, and I saw that after I had to carry the football around with me because I was a quarterback, so I had kind of the, what's his name, Omar Epps or Darnell Jefferson. You carry that football with you wherever you go, and if anybody brings this back to me other than you, you got hell to pay. I remember those kinds of things.
7: Program was a good movie also. I liked it.
5: It was. And we're back to the Khan family, James Khan, the head coach in that movie. The guy who did the steroids, it's a guy who I'm sure has a name, but I couldn't tell you what it is.
7: My childhood movie, since you were talking about the Belushi movie, my childhood favorite like sports movie was Angels in the Outfield. That was like my kid movie.
5: Oh, and speaking of actor deaths, the orphanage lady from that one, who was the bird lady in Home Alone, she just passed away like 2 weeks ago.
6: Whenever I watched Home Alone 2,
5: it's such a blur.
6: I think it was like 3 weeks ago.
5: From the
7: She looks exactly like Piers Morgan.
6: Yeah.
5: Like Pierce Morgan.
6: I think I remember saying that.
7: He does. He looks like her, whatever. They look like each other.
6: It's sad that she passed away, but he's probably happy that she did because then people will stop comparing them.
7: Oh. But yeah, that cast, you think about it, that cast was insane, Angels in the Outfield.
5: Oh, yeah. Yeah, you have the guy that I just referred to as the albino, Neil McDonough. Was one of the pitchers. Matthew McConaughey was one of the outfielders. We had Tony Danza and Christopher Lloyd, and you know, obviously Joseph Gordon-Levitt were the were the stars of that movie.
7: Yeah, but Danny Glover. And were you talking about Adrian Brody?
5: Adrian Brody was in that movie too.
7: Yeah, he was the utility infielder that pinch hit with the scene where they kicked the ball around.
5: Okay. Yeah. Yeah, I mean, McConaughey. No, Neil McDonough was like the weird pitcher. He's the guy.
7: Oh, the guy that chews a lot of gum.
5: Yeah. I haven't seen that movie a lot either. I've probably seen that as much as I've seen Like Mike, which I've seen.
7: Tolbert is in Like Mike.
5: Tolbert is in Like Mike?
7: Yeah, we used to play it all the time. He hated it. It's like he's at the desk like analyzing it, and he says, he's lean, he's mean, he's 13.
5: Oh dear. Oh, that's bad.
7: But every time it plays, he's like, I still get like a 14-cent residual or something.
5: Yeah, I've seen Peter King talk about that for like the longest yard, which he's in for like 10 seconds. Smile. You see that all the time from these guys that were, in these movies that play on cable all the time, and they get like, the big checks are for like 38 cents, but they get like a lot of 4-cent checks and stuff like that. What's the worst sports movie that you can recall seeing?
7: Ooh, worst sports movie? Let me think over the break on that. You know who was also in Angels in the Outfield, very small part, but played JGL's dad, was Dermot Mulroney.
5: Dermot Mulroney. Is that the guy from The Practice, or is that the guy from My Best Friend's Wedding?
6: My Best Friend's Wedding in Scream 6.
5: In Scream 6?
6: In Scream in New York.
5: Oh, yeah.
6: He was Hayden Panettiere.
5: He was the cop.
6: Mm.
5: All right. We are going to throw it to a break. We're going to say hello to everybody listening to us on the AFN. You got Jen Rich. You got Daniel Ogden, and you got yours truly, Jeff Rich. It's Sports Overnight America. We'll be right back.
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2: All right, everyone. Hey, we're back. It's Sports Overnight America. It's you and I in the rejoiner there. I don't know if you heard that, Jen. And you know, this makes me feel kind of important. Do you know the worst sports movie that you've ever seen?
3: I had mentioned that possibly Benchwarmers.
2: Benchwarmers. I think that's a really good one. I mean, it's a really bad movie, but a really good candidate for this this category. Daniel, you and I were talking out loud about this one during the break. Do you have a final answer?
4: I'm probably going to go with the Mr. 3000 one. That was pretty awful. And you had a couple good candidates as well that I would, put up there.
2: Eddie was pretty bad with Whoopi Goldberg. Even though
4: pops in my head, I'll let you know. But I don't want to take from you the couple that you mentioned. But I would also agree, Benchwarmers is on the list.
2: Rebound with Martin Lawrence. It was fun for an afternoon. I think we watched that before, like in a hotel room before a wedding at one point, John. But my choice, and I actually caught part of it, and then I watched it from start to finish, you know, by the power of DVR. And it's not just because the player is so unlikable, but it was just a bad, bad movie. It was called Thunderstruck with Kevin Durant, where it's kind of like the theme of Space Jam, where the kid ends up with KD's talents, and KD sucks like Lexi Bogues and Sean Bradley. See, Sean Bradley didn't even have to act. Like, he was playing poorly like Muggsy and Charles Barkley did in Space Jam. Space Jam 2 had to have been not very good, but I'm sure that there are people that went gaga over that movie. Another one that I mentioned. There was Eddie with Whoopi Goldberg gets to coach the Knicks.
4: I'll go with Ed, since we're in that.
2: I did see Ed came up. Oh, Juana Man. Juana Man. I have never seen that movie, but that movie went from being just a stupid comedy to a documentary. Like Ladybugs. I think, like, those movies, they don't hold up because their ridiculousness has gone away with the times that were upon us. Let's see some of the other ones. I've never even heard of some of these movies. Gus, a Disney live-action comedy about a Yugoslavian mule that moves to America and becomes the star field goal kicker for a struggling NFL team, the California Apes. Soccer Dog, the movie. I ain't going to read the description for that, nor am I going to read it for Space Jimps 2, Zartog Strikes Back, a direct-to-video CGI sequel that abandons space exploration entirely for a convoluted storyline involving an alien dictator playing competitive dodgeball. So Dodgeball's not even the worst dodgeball movie out there. And you like Dodgeball.
3: Yeah, Dodgeball's fun.
4: Dodgeball's fun. It's not like a good movie, but it's fun. It's funny.
2: Yeah, Will Ferrell's kicking and screaming. The Dick cameos alone, they tear this one off the list. Sandlot 2, Major League 2, The Next Karate Kid get listed. The Fan with Robert De Niro. And then there's a movie called Playing for Keeps with Gerard Butler as a washed-up soccer star who coaches his son's team to rebuild his life, only to get endlessly distracted by the players' mothers. Goon is probably your favorite sports movie, isn't it?
3: Yeah.
2: Yeah. Mine's Major League.
3: Goon's great.
2: And Goon is really good, too. B.F. Schreiber showed up in that caught-stealing movie. The garage guy from Adventures in Babysitting and the whacked-out Private Pyle from

0: the year, or he didn't come back from the All-Star break because he decided to go to the Dominican Republic and miss the start of the second half of the season. And he comes home, and his house is broken into, so he missed more games. And now he's just on a restricted list because he just decided not to go to Boston with the Diamondbacks. Arguably,
1: why would you not want to go to Boston? You can sit out any series, like, don't sit out Fenway.
0: Yeah. The team got drilled, and I think that, you know, it was like 11-1.
1: Yeah.
0: You know, it's right there on my screen. This guy's a distraction. He's the best second baseman in the National League, maybe all of baseball, and he's flaky. He's flaky. He didn't challenge a pitch. He struck out looking on a pitch that was out of the strike zone for the last out of the game with the tying runs on base. And everybody's like yelling at him to challenge the pitch because you can't take it with you. And he was just like, oh, it was a strike anyway. And it was far from being a strike. I think it would have actually been ball four. Or maybe it would have been ball three. Whatever it was, it wouldn't have led to a strikeout to end the game if it were overturned and he didn't bother challenging. I just have a major problem with players like this that, you know, when they care, when they're on, they're an absolute asset to your team. But when they are out of it, and I'm not picking on a Latino player, I'm not picking on a guy that cried even though I thought that was a red flag. I'm talking about this guy that doesn't show up, that picks and chooses when he's going to play. I don't want that player on my team. I don't care if he is an all-star. I don't even care if he hits in the clutch. I mean, he is not the heart and soul of that team is Corbin Carroll. Corbin Carroll's like 15 triples this year.
1: Yeah.
0: The record's like 27, which will never be touched in the modern game because these guys used to just never hit the ball out of the yard. So triples were, you know, I don't want to say commonplace because nobody's hit more than 27 in a season. And even the career record, Corbin's got like 55 or something like that. He's a little under 60 and he's, you know, 28 or 29 years old. So it's hard to see him hitting 225, you know, getting 225 triples. So he's not going to break a single season record and he's not going to break a career record, you know, cumulative career record unless he plays like till he's almost 50 and continues to hit like 10 a year, which is, you know, sort of unheard of, but, that's the guy that I want leading my team. You know, the guy that runs his butt off on the bases, you know, puts the ball in play, fields his position outstanding. Not that Ketel Marte doesn't, but and you know, Ketel Marte is unreliable. I just would have a problem with that. It's like if Johnny Manziel were any good at football, but decides that, you know, he's going to go to Vegas on a Saturday night before the game and try to sneak in under the radar on Sunday morning because he wears a disguise and, you know, goes by the name of Billy. I don't care for that. I don't care for the Tribe losing 5-0. That was kind of a difficult game to listen to on the radio. We were out in the pool on Sunday afternoon, and Tom Hamilton got really excited for a lot of Padres defensive plays, got really excited for a lot of warning track power from the Guardians, but, you know, when you don't get a runner to second base in a game, it's hard to be that much of a homer, and I think that the American League Central Division has gotten ridiculous. I am grateful on a macro level with baseball that the wild card chases are going to be exciting. I'd like to see the Cubs make a run at the Brewers. The AL West is going to be interesting. If the Cubs can keep it up against Chicago, you know, Chicago just can't take advantage of the other teams in the division losing, but they did get to gain some ground on the Tigers by going in there and sweeping them this week. So all that momentum that the Tigers had, was it a stepbrother's like just graphical meme, right?
1: Yeah. Well, no, it was real. It was a reel of when Will Ferrell's burying what's his face. And he's like, I thought you were dead. And he's like, I used my ninja skills to

0: slow my breathing.
1: Yeah.
0: Yeah.
2: Oh, so we're pretty much done. Yeah, burying me alive, well, pretty much ruined it.
0: Yeah.
2: But the other, it was the Tigers like bouncing back and yeah, throwing it at the White Sox. It looked like they were going to make a little bit of a run, which is crazy because they moved Scooble to the Dodgers, they moved Casey Mize over to the Padres. So Casey Mize absolutely dominated Cleveland. At least per the radio call on Sunday, but it's like they went all out. And maybe they should be all in, or maybe they got a little bit motivated by saying, all right, young guys got to step up. We're getting rid of these expiring contracts. We're getting value. We're building for the future. We're giving up on 2026. And they said, hold up, slow your rope. We're going to go out there and we're going to win some games. And it's, I wouldn't say it's anyone's division. Cleveland's just played so poorly. What did I see? Losers of 16 of their last 21 games, and it only got worse with the shutout loss on Sunday. The Baltimore-Tampa Bay series has been kind of interesting to me. Philadelphia, taking a couple from Minnesota in, both in Dyersville and up at Target Field. That one kind of interesting. Tigers bounce back from the sweep. They knock off the Pirates. Real limited action on Monday night. Cardinals won again. That's not the greatest thing in the world. And I said something about the Cardinals, and you went on a tirade on Sunday, thinking I was talking about the NFL team. I was like, no, but like the baseball team. Like I wouldn't start a conversation with you about the local NFL chapter. Speaking of NFL, I know we just got a minute or two left here. We got Browns and Bears preseason action. And it was kind of funny how it went from you being like single Bears when the Browns go up 10-0, and you left the house and it was like 10-7 Browns.
0: It was 10-0.
2: It was 10-0.
0: It was 10-0 and the Bears. I looked up for 2 seconds, just enough time to see that it was 10-0 and the Bears had just botched a field goal.
2: Okay. And then you left the house to go take care of a friend's dog. And you came back like an hour later and it was 24-10 Bears at the time. So they scored 24 unanswered points. They ended up scoring 34 unanswered points. And the good news for Shedeur Sanders is that Deshaun Watson looked terrible. The bad news for Browns fans is that Shedeur Sanders didn't look that much better. He threw one like nice pass. The Browns were able to catch the ball and run their first-round draft pick, both their first-round draft picks, Casey Concepcion, the kick returner and receiver. He showed glimpses, but if he doesn't have anybody to throw the ball, it's going to be the same old Browns. Spencer Fennell looked really good in his debut action in the NFL as the left tackle, but Joe Thomas was there for 10 years, didn't miss a snap. And he was never 1-0, so a good offensive tackle, a good receiver does not make for a good football team. All right, we got one segment left to wrap it up. I'll tell you what happened on August 17th back in 1984. John, Daniel, Jeff, it's Sports Overnight America, and we'll be right back.
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2: All right, everybody, welcome back. It is Sports Overnight America. The date was August 17th in 1984. Pete Rose debuts as player manager of the Reds. On August 15th, the Reds made the stunning announcement that Rose would return to Cincinnati following a trade with Montreal. He replaces Vern Rapp as manager. Rose previously played for the Reds from 1963 through 1978. Today's game against the Cubs at Riverfront Stadium is delayed for 10 minutes to handle the walk-up ticket sales of some 20,000. In the first plate appearance, Rose singles and reached third on a two-base error. He later adds an RBI double, and the Reds win 6-4. August 17th, birthdays. Back in 1941, Boog Powell. 1969, Christian Leitner. 1970, Jim Courier. 1971, Jorge Posada. And Arizona State alum Dustin Pedroia on August 17th, 1983. So, Jen, you were watching, I assume, the whole game. I was boxing for the first pitch of Cubs White Sox this evening. But
0: well, I missed the first couple innings because I was watching Ice Princess.
2: Ice Princess, of course. To the late Michelle Trachtenberg and Hayden Panettiere, I think that's a nice sentimental move. PCA becomes the first player since 2010 to hit a leadoff home run and a walk-off home run in the same game since 2010, when Chris Young did it for the Arizona Diamondbacks and off of Clayton Richard in the first inning and Luke Gregerson in the 10th inning to get a 6-5 victory for the Arizona Diamondbacks. And that's going to do it for us here on Sports Overnight America. For Daniel, for Jen, I'm Jeff Rich. Stay tuned for more sports coming away next hour on the
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0: Thank you for that, and welcome back to the show. I took it with you coast to coast. The Dodgers lost to the Brewers 6-2 on Sunday. They cost them a very significant tiebreaker in the race for home field advantage in the NL. And the Dodgers in their last 16 games are 5-11. They got swept by the Red Sox. They got swept by the Cubs. They lost a series to the division rival Arizona Diamondbacks. Since July 1st, they're 18-21. Manager Dave Roberts said, "It's been a long time since we've been consistent offensively. For me, it's winning a 2-1 pitch and not chasing. Winning a 3-2 pitch, taking a walk, not chasing the first pitch to then be 0-1. I see our guys, we're chasing off in, we're chasing away, and I just don't see the consistent plan of attack. 1-9. Shohei Ohtani was not immune. He grounded into an inning double play with runners on first and third in the seventh, and Dave Roberts continued, "I think the urgency of every single pitch is important. I don't think we have that intent. Some guys are scuffling at that with their swings, and I think that, which is real, but I think other guys are not valuing every single pitch." I remember Jason Giambi one time. I asked him after a game that the A's were losing, I don't know, it was like 12-1 in the ninth, and he fought off like 10 pitches and then finally worked a walk. And I said, "You know, most guys would just go up there and say, let's get out of here." And he goes, "I was taught never throw away an at bat." I thought, "Oh, maybe that's why you're an all-star and a millionaire." But it's basically what Dave Roberts is saying. They're throwing away at bats right now. And as soon as they got Skubal, they started sucking. Well, I guess they sucked before that, too. And the Tigers aren't that bad. We're all like, there's a lockout for sure. Remember they told the Dodgers, "Don't win the World Series or we'll have to lock you out. Come on back."
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2: Check me out. What you got? Come on in and get heard. Next segment, we'll have Emin Comrie. She'll join us. She's written a new book. And we'll also have comedian Alex Perlman. He'll be on the show at 10:40 Pacific time. So this is what we call an open segment. Like the whole first hour was, feel free to get in or just keep your eyes on the road and your hands upon the wheel, as the Lizard King once said. Who's the Lizard King? I think that was Brendan Fraser, right? No, it's not a movie. It's Jim Morrison. Actually, when they did do a Doors movie, I was excited about it. And I mean, I thought Val Kilmer did its best, but that was just a bad movie. I don't know. I thought it kind of sucked. But that's just me. All right, look. You might wonder, as I did, why are all these billionaires investing in teams? And you think, well, it's quite obvious, because these teams are ATMs. And you think about last week, Wednesday, Apollo Sports made a $2.6 billion investment into Yankee Global Enterprises, which then pushed the value of the Yankees to $10 billion. The next day, Thursday, the Lakers sold for $12.5 billion to Josh Kushner and Bob Iger from Disney. This is 1 year after selling for $10 billion. Apparently that guy got forced out. And then the next day, on Friday, Jeff Bezos and Edward Saverin, Andrew Garfield, bought a minority stake in Liverpool. Minority means not majority, but it's anything but small. It's 30%, and that made Liverpool worth over $7 billion. So you'd say, okay, big deal. These guys want the ATM. Well, this is something that I didn't think about, because I saw a report that said in the last 80 years, the lifetime of a United States S&P 500 company was about 67 years. In 2023, the lifespan of an S&P 500 company is 15 years. This is according to Ernst & Young. And so that means the companies don't last as long anymore. You know, you don't have these massive, these IBMs that last forever. And it's hard to imagine in the AI era, of things not switching up very rapidly. Now, those are big, as I said, S&P 500, Fortune 500, whatever you want to call it. But in sports, the Big Four in America, the last time a team completely ceased operations was 1978. The Cleveland Barons and all those players were sent. Remember, the Cleveland Barons were the Oakland and the California Seals. They changed their name. The Seals became the Barons, and then the Barons went and became the Minnesota North Stars. But they weren't sold. It wasn't franchise free agency. They just folded, and they had all these players. So they go, okay, Minneapolis gets a team. And then when they left, half became the Dallas Stars, half became the San Jose Sharks. So the Bay Area kind of, if you want to follow the lineage there. And so that means that these are good bets for businessmen and businesswomen and business people. These are good, solid, amazing bets. Because if you buy into the Yankees are going nowhere. Even if they move to Schenectady, they'd still be the Yankees. They're not going anywhere. They're not folding. Whereas you buy anything else, look at these huge dot-coms, right? When I worked 10 years, you talk about the dot-com crash. Let me give you an example on a personal level. When I got out of 10 years in TV, and TV was in my blood, especially baseball, and so many people, I'm not saying I'm a stallion, but so many people never wanted to work baseball games on TV because you don't know when they were going to end. I remember this one lady, she was from Mexico, and she said, "Where's the clock?" And I said, there is no clock. And she said, well, how do we know when it ends? I go, we don't. She said, well, how are we supposed to plan our day of programming? And I said, it's a rough outline. And so it's great when the game lasts 3 hours and all the scheduling falls into place. A lot of times you dead roll a show so you can jip it. That's join in progress. And then the game, somebody hits a home run. Now the game goes into the 14th inning. Okay, well, it's dead roll something else. Or the game went short. What the hell are we going to show now? And so anyway, they got into my blood. But what didn't get into my blood, where I wanted to get out, was that I worked nights and weekends for a decade. Now, TV paid very well. Radio does not. Radio's fun because I can say whatever I want. Well, not whatever I want. But, so I didn't want to work nights and weekends anymore. So I was looking for a transition. But because I had all this experience, I couldn't walk into another job. But I could very much get the doors open to talk. And so I talked to a lot of local TV stations. But the example I want to give is there was a company called Ziff Davis, which ended up becoming CNET. And Ziff Davis was talking about they needed people who knew master control, who knew Grass Valley switchers and TBCs, time-based correctors, and knew how to work vector scopes and waveforms and all this goofy technical equipment I became an expert in. They go, you need to, I say, I already know how to do all that stuff. And I did it under more pressure than you can ever have. I did Warriors playoff games where everybody was sweating. So whatever computer show, and they're like, oh, great. And they said, all right, so here are our benefits. First of all, we'll pay for your grad school. And I was already in my late 30s. You'll pay for my grad school? I'm not going to grad school. You get a one-month sabbatical your first year, paid. A one-month sabbatical. Wow, what a vacation. Oh, no, that's not your vacation. You still get 3 weeks vacation. Oh, so I get 7 weeks paid? Yes. You will pay for your gym. I'm like, I never wanted a gym, but if it's free, maybe I do. And they said, over here's the ping pong table, over here's the Donkey Kong. This is where you can ride your skateboard over to your free lunch. And I remember thinking, how is this sustainable? They can't possibly be bringing in the revenue where it wasn't just me. They're headhunting some expert. Everybody was getting this. And up and down from Sunnyvale and San Jose and Milpitas and Fremont, all the way up the peninsula, Redwood Shores, San Bruno, you name it, all the Millbrae, all the dot-comers were doing this, and then they all crashed. And everybody's like, oh, they gave me stock. It's worth $10 million. No, it's not. Yeah, they said it's worth $10 million, dude. And then they all crashed. So how many of those were safe bets for investors, or Viet Cong, as we call them, venture capitalists? VC. VC in my generation is Viet Cong. VCs pour money into this stuff, and it just goes away with paid sabbaticals. But if you buy the Kansas City Chiefs, or you buy the Atlanta Braves, or you buy the Chicago Blackhawks, they're not going anywhere. So, yes, they make money, but these billionaires have finally figured out, we don't have to worry about this company going out of business. And there it is. All right, I'm Rick Tuttle. We'll take a quick break. We'll come on back with author Emma Comrie.

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6: I'm not insightful enough to be a movie critic. Maybe I could be a food critic. These muffins taste bad. Or an art critic. That painting is bad.

0: I'm so disgusted by Rick Tittle that I find him very intoxicating.
1: All right, thank you for that, and welcome back to the show. Rick Tittle with you coast to coast and around the world on the American Forces Radio Network. And speaking of the American Forces, we have a book that I'm sure a lot of our military will be interested in, as the rest of us as well. It's called Have You Landed? Military Love Stories in Essays. And the author of that book joins us right now. We're very happy to have Emma Comrie with us. This book is available, by the way, from the University of Nebraska Press. Emma, welcome to the show. And as you weave together interviews and explored what it meant to be the partner of someone in the military, when did you think that, you know what, there's a very heartfelt book in here somewhere?
2: Oh, well, thank you so much for having me, Rick. It's a pleasure to chat with y'all today. You know, I have to say, this book was born during one of my husband's deployments. He served in the Navy, and during a deployment, I realized I was in a new city in the middle of COVID, knowing absolutely no one, and I realized, man, I wish I had a book to turn to right now. I'm someone who's always turned to books for company. And I just couldn't find the one that I wanted. I couldn't find one that felt like it shared some of my experience. So I thought, well, I guess I should try to write it. But, you know, to be perfectly honest, I am just one military spouse with one set of experiences. And I didn't think that I had the complete story to share. So that's when I turned to others, to complete strangers, to partners stationed across the country and around the world who were willing to share their story with me. And I realized they needed their stories folded into the book as well.
1: It's, you know, I always say, because we are an American Forces Network, that when someone deploys back home, someone has to take the kids to soccer and ballet, has to fold the clothes, has to mow the lawn. I mean, it's just the hats that they have to wear. And then even people who don't have kids, the person deployed knows exactly what they're doing and if they're safe. Meanwhile, you don't. And that's got to be, you know, that's got to be very anxious.
2: Yeah, that is absolutely one of the big themes of the book. It covers experiences from, as you said, folks who have kids and are trying to navigate solo parenting to even just folks in a brand new relationship who maybe this is their first time encountering that separation and encountering those feelings of anxiety and not knowing. And the book really grapples with that in a lot of different ways. It covers mishaps that might be recognizable to folks from throughout the past 10-15 years of history, to just those quieter moments of, hey, I haven't gotten an email in 10 days and I'm staring at my computer thinking that I'm losing my mind, and really just wishing this person were here. And I think it's important that we read each other's stories and realize that we're not alone in those feelings, because I think the military experience can be so over-romanticized in many ways, not through any malice, but just out of a national appreciation for what our military families go through. But that romanticization can feel isolating. So I'm hoping that these stories can create points of connection, and that folks realize you are not alone. You are not going crazy. You have people who have been going through this for centuries in many shapes and forms, and you are absolutely never alone.
1: Yeah, I saw that you were your husband's Navy, and you were in Nevada. I'm going to guess you were at Fallon then.
2: One of the stories does take place in Fallon, yes, at Havoc, which is kind of the sister school to Top Gun for fighter jet fans. My husband was not stationed in Nevada, but one of the women who shared her story with me was, and it's one of my favorite stories. Just Fallon is a very isolated area, so
1: yes,
2: the loneliness can be real.
1: It looks like it's close to Reno, but yeah, it is. There's nothing
2: further than it looks. Yeah,
1: I've been to Fallon. There's nothing there. So where are you from? Because you threw in a y'all like you're from the South.
2: Well, I'm actually from New England originally, outside of Boston. But the beauty of military life is that you live all over. And I've spent, at this point, just about a third of my life in the South. And you just can't help but pick up some of that dialect, I think. So South Texas was my absolute favorite duty station. And it's total surprise to me as someone who came from New England to think I would fall in love with South Texas, but I did. And I hold on to those little parts of my experience there.
1: So the other thing is, for the military, we know that when the partner cycles back, that it's not just, I mean, we kind of saw that in the Hurt Locker when Jeremy Renner went to the grocery store and he preferred diffusing IEDs to that. And it's like, why would you ever pick that? And it's that they can't transition back. It's hard for them. And plus you have PTSD and things like that. So when you were talking to people, what was that sort of like, how that hit their families?
2: That's a really great question. And I'm really glad that this is something y'all are talking about. The folks that I talked to had a range of experiences. There were some folks who, you know, luck of the draw, whatever it is, didn't have a very difficult time reintegrating. For other folks, it is a big challenge. I spoke with one spouse whose wife came back from deployment recently, and their rule was that she didn't make any major parenting decisions for the first couple weeks, so that the kids didn't have any drastic change in how they were being parented, so that mom could reintegrate, kind of observe and figure out what was going on in the household. You know, the kids have changed. It's been 6 months. Your kids change so fast, right? So they had that kind of ease in process. I also talked to people for whom reintegration was really emotionally hard, folks who watched their spouse live on the brink of a breakdown. I spoke with one spouse. She was a clinical therapist, and she had to recognize that her own husband had come home with severe PTSD, and she had to take him to a facility for care. She had to make that decision, and she was qualified to recognize those signs. That's a really hard call to make, to choose to take your spouse away from your children so that they can get help. But it's an important one. Yeah. And I talk a lot about in the book about that range of experiences. And again, it just goes back to, we don't need to over romanticize. We need to recognize the humanity in people and, you know, not expect too much of ourselves or each other so that we can go through it together.
1: We just have a minute. So real quickly, the other thing is too, that a lot of couples are super young, even teenagers, especially for the enlisted men and women. And then they're married 3 weeks and boom, they're gone. And the worry about someone needing the physical touch or the hug, or maybe the wife's at home getting hit on by slime balls. I mean, there's also that to deal with.
2: Oh, sure. Yeah, you're talking about that classic Jody, right? Jody's waiting to take your girl.
1: Yeah,
2: infidelity is absolutely part of everyone's reality, right? And the book touches on that. There's several folks who share stories of infidelity, and it's heartbreaking. But again, it comes back to, hey, you're not alone, right? You can talk about this. And I think, hopefully, anyone who reads the book will feel a little bit less alone, military or civilian alike, because these experiences are not just in the military. So,
1: I love the double entendre, too, of have you landed? That's pretty good.
2: Thank you. Probably the number one text I've sent in my life is someone married to an aviator. Yeah.
1: Yes, absolutely. Well, even us not in the military, when we land, we send a text. We just wrote landed. And it's like, have you landed? Landed. All right.
2: Yes. Yes. So thank you.
1: Yes, absolutely. The book's called Have You Landed? Military Love Stories in Essays from our guest, Emma Comrie. It's available from the University of Nebraska Press. Emma, thank you so much for coming on, and we look forward to your next book.
2: Thank you all so much.
1: All right. Thank you. I saw that she picked up, y'all. That's pretty cool. I remember reading a book about this girl, and I can throw this in now. I don't want to say it to her, but in World War I in England, her boyfriend and her brother and then their best friend, the three of them were chums, and And that was, she said she would just lay at home and just watch the clock tick and wonder, are they okay? Are they okay? And so her, I guess it was her fiance, her brother, and another best friend were all, and finally there was a knock at the door, and there was a letter saying, yeah, all three of them are dead. Like, she found out all at the same time. That's the thing. She kept saying, they know whether they're safe or not. They know where they are. They know if they're sleeping or just laughing, having it, or they know they're getting shot at. So, yeah, that's real. Even in today's world, I mean, that's going to be tough. Although you can, like, FaceTime, it's still just not the same. All right, when we come back, we will talk a little comedy with Alex Perlman. Come on back on Sports Byline.

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1: Hey, thank you for that, and welcome back to the show. Rick Tittle with you, coast to coast and around the world on the American Forces Radio Network. It's our pleasure to welcome to the show stand-up comedian and podcaster Alex Perlman. He's here to talk about his tour, first of all. He's going to be up in Seattle at the Neptune Theater. That's right, theater, on the 21st. And for those of us in the Bay, he'll be at the Palace of Fine Arts on 9/11. And that is one of the very great venues in this city. He also has a podcast he does called Crashing Out with Philip DeFranco as well. Alex, welcome to the show. And from what I understand, you tried comedy, it didn't really work out, and then TikTok came along and everything changed. Is that too simplistic, or is that kind of it?
2: I mean, I wouldn't say it didn't work out. I didn't want to do it. That was more close to what was happening. I did stand up for 18 years, was starting to see some success. I was in a green room opening for a major headliner. I was the host, and I was watching the feature cry while FaceTiming his dogs back on the opposite coast of the country. I went home to my wife, and I was like, I don't know if I want to do this, babe. And put my head down, got, you know, had a good office job at the time, did the office job thing. 2020 happened, downloaded TikTok. I moved from a customer-facing job to a back-office job. And I started, making little videos. And then the videos started doing really well. And then started doing really, really well. And then one day, work was like, hey, what's going on with your videos? We can't tell you not to make them, but we're going to start writing you up for a bunch of stuff. And then my wife and I were like, hey, we should try to figure this out. This might be the last chance, and you know, until retirement. And the videos just really started taking off. And then over time, you know, built out two podcasts. One I do with my wife, Too Many Tabs, and another one called Crashing Out, which is about contemporary issues, news, politics, etc. And that's the one I do with Phil DeFranco, and that's the one I'm taking on tour with 12 cities across America at CrashingOutTour.com. That's the unfunny intro. Now let's get wacky.
1: Well, I mean, it was kind of an unfunny question. It's my fault, but I have to ask, the feature did that...
2: No, it's not your fault.
1: The feature did that in the green room, not on stage.
2: No, it was in the green room. No, and you know,
1: okay, good.
2: It was fabulous. This is the thing. It's very much, this is one of the sad things about green rooms. It's why comedians, certain comedians protect green rooms with their life. I think that you should be more open about it. When you watch that person go from, like, sobbing in the corner to, like, smiling ear to ear like a maniac and stepping on stage, having the crowd roar at them for 25 minutes, and they step into the back, and they're on the verge again. I was like, I don't want this. I don't want this. I was like, I'm still paying off my mattress. Like, that's where I was feeling about it. Like, the travel and the hotel. So this is what we're doing with the Crashing Out tour this time. Me and Phil, we've been friends now for a couple years. Phil's been doing YouTube for over 20 years. A lot of people know Phil DeFranco from covering YouTube news and covering world news events and other things. He's been there. He's been accessible to people forever. He and I became friends a couple years ago as I started to rise up on TikTok doing kind of more opinion commentary stuff. And then we put this podcast together, and then he was like, would you want to go on tour? And I said, yes, because my wife's been talking about maybe doing a live show together. And I said, let me see if I can, if a friendship can survive first, then we'll try a marriage. Does that make sense? Because I was like, I'm not risking a marriage on this. Yeah.
1: Well, there's Too Many Tabs with Perlmania 500. You do that with your wife, as you said, as well. And there are some famous couples that do... two of them are breaking up right now. I think we know who those two.
2: Actually, I know.
1: More than two are breaking up. But I have interviewed comedians that do things with their wives who aren't comedians. Now, if you're Joe List and Sarah Talmash, then they're both comedians. But what's that like when you bring in your wife and, you know, they always say don't work with your, you know, friends and relatives and animals. So what's that like?
2: So the good news is she's funnier than me. That's the good news, is that she is funnier than me. And actually, most of the time, she's actually pre-reviewed a lot of my videos before they go out, especially like TikToks and Instagram and stuff like that. Because it's a weird, that world is so, it is

0: do an ad read or sit down and go, do we really have to record this show? Why don't we just take this week off? And she looks me dead in the face. You know, she says to me every single time, do you want to work a Sunday brunch double? Because that's the other side. That's where you came from. And I go, you're right. This is better. Talking about this, whatever we're talking about is better than working a Sunday brunch double because we both have a restaurant background. So, you know, we're really cognizant. We've been watching around of kind of what's happened in some of these other places and those, and just trying to, you know, learn as much as we can from where things went on that side and pay attention over there, make some jokes about it, and then, you know, kind of keep figuring out what we're doing over here.
1: The thing that is really amazing, too, and you probably have to pinch yourself as well, I would think, is that, you know, at Seattle in a couple of days, you're going to be at the Neptune. I mentioned the Palace of Fine Arts here. In Boston at the Wilbur. I mean, I have seen comedians for decades. So, and you know, being a headliner at the Punchline here in the city is a great thing. But, you know, like Norman and Merrill and Glazer, and now they're doing the Wilbur. So how did you go from, maybe I'll try a pod. Now you're doing the big theater tours.
0: Part of it's just because it's partially the thing I've learned a lot from working in comedy off and on. I started in 2002. Back then, you wanted to make it. Your whole goal was getting on Leno or Letterman, do one shot, you were headlining every club in America, right? You said the same thing about Carson, all of those. I watched those start to matter a little bit less and less. Oh, you need to have a Comedy Central Presents. You need to have an HBO special. You need to have a sitcom. You need to have a... Slowly over time, they turned into, what's your socials? What's your socials? What's your socials? And that build has been the real difference because, like, my comedy chops, so where I am today versus where I was back in 2018 when I put the mic down and went and put my head down for the job, they're the same. That hasn't changed. The difference is the fact that people know who I am. They know my name. They know Phil's name. The partnership between the two of us has brought some really interesting audiences together. And people are also just hungry for something a little bit different. And that big hunger comes when it comes to Crashing Out. The Crashing Out show, crashingouttour.com, has been the fact that we're telling people they're not crazy. It has gotten worse. Things used to make sense around here. I know you're over on the West Coast. I'm on the East Coast. The fact that we've had twice in the last 3 years, New York City skyline got blocked out by wildfire smoke, that's new. And I'm already seeing people change their summer schedules, being like, okay, well, we want to make sure that we get ahead of wildfire season. I said, 10 years ago, this wasn't even a thing. I know the West Coast has been that way for a long time now, but this is like the type of stuff where if we don't keep pointing out, that's crazy, that didn't used to be like this, the lettuce didn't used to give me diarrhea, right? There's so many things that we can point to now, and if you look online, you feel insane because the algorithms just keep it moving, the boxes keep it moving, and sometimes you got to stick your feet in the sand and go, no, this is where we're going to stand right here.
1: You ever have sports guys go, hey, do you write the John Rocker article? You're like, no, that's Jeff Perlman.
0: No, I've heard that name. He's on Sirius, right?
1: He's written a lot of books, but anyway, if you're a sports guy, you know the name. He has this thing called, but anyway, we're not promoting
0: usually,
1: him.
0: No, it's fine. I usually don't get him. I usually get Ron Perlman, but he has a different spelling. And I wish. I do have an Uncle Ron. Here's the thing. I do have a Uncle Ron. His last name is not Perlman. It's from my mom's side. So there's like so many times I'm like, I would if Ron Perlman was my uncle, I'd be hyped. I'd be over the moon. Unfortunately, that's the other weird part for me is I don't have any family connections in the business or true outsider independent when it comes to all of this side of things. It's been really interesting. You know, I keep having people tell me I'm an overnight success. And I say, wow, that's crazy. It's crazy that the last 25 years were overnight, but that's wild. You know, it's a different feeling.
1: Yeah. Last question for you, and that is, there were a couple of times, maybe more than a couple of times, where Trump was like, yeah, TikTok's a spy from China. It's stopping. Did you think, oh, crap, there goes, like, half of what I'm doing right now?
0: No, so we always, like, literally, this is what I'm happy to have my wife in my life. We, from the very beginning, as my TikTok took off, we were like, we got to diversify because this thing's going away. Instantly, yeah. We were like, we got to build out an Instagram. We got to build out a YouTube. We should have a podcast in case those things change. Because even for me, before the new owners came in, TikTok was much nicer to me. Now I'm having technical issues with TikTok all the time. There's certain feelings about how the algorithm has changed, how we communicate with each other. when I look at the comment sections, there's been a switch in what type of audiences they're even showing me to versus, and also what content I'm being seen. So there's been some changes there. I compare it a lot to looking at Twitter in 2021 versus looking at Twitter in 2025. Like, it's a slow creep, but one day you just look around and you go, oh, wow, this is, like, wildly different. And, you know, I've had some moments of joy where I've gone to TikTok first for us, like, you know, LeBron being signed to the Sixers. And then, you know, that was a good moment over there. But then I also have to remind myself about what it's like in real life. I'm the same age as LeBron, 42 years old. The other day I was playing with my toddler and I stood up wrong. That's a real sentence. I stood up wrong and then I couldn't bend over for 3 days. And this is the dude my entire city is putting their entire heart and soul into. Now, some friends of mine pointed out, hey, he has a lot more doctors and machines to make sure that his back doesn't just do a thing. But we are the same age. So I'm just like, I'm looking there. I'm excited for it, but I'm pensive.
1: Alex Perlman, check out the pods, Crashing Out and Too Many Tabs. And as I mentioned, check out the tour as well, especially here September 11th at the Palace of Fine Arts. Alex Perlman. Hey, Alex, thanks for coming on the show. And I guess next it's what, MSG and The Link, like Shane?
0: Listen, we'll see whatever. My number one rule is I always say I'll always take a meeting. That's my number one rule. I don't say no, I'll take a meeting. And then I just won't respond. That's what we'll figure out. We'll see what the next levels are. These theaters are big. I've done theaters of these size before. We'll see. This might be kind of where the top where I want to perform, because to me the performance is more important than the size of the audience. I know a lot of guys don't like even doing theaters this big. They like to stick in the comedy clubs, you know?
1: Yeah. No, it is hard sometimes to get that intimacy, but you're pulling it off. Alex Perlman, hey, thanks for your time, and have fun when you come out, dude.
0: All right, thanks. I hope to be out there. I can't wait to see San Francisco.
1: Awesome stuff, yeah. All right, I'm Rick Tittle. We'll take a quick break, and we will come on back on Sports Byline USA.

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1: All right, thank you for that. We have another hour to go. We have author Charles Latchman. He has a book about hunting down Nazis. Real Nazis. It's a shame that the teeth has been taken out of that word now. It's like, you voted for Trump? Nazi! No, doesn't mean you're a Nazi. All right, congrats to the eight-person 2026 class of the Naismith Memorial Basketball Hall of Fame, Springfield, Mass. On Saturday, just as a reminder who went in, Candace Parker, Elena Deladon, Shamika Holdsquaw, and Amari Stoudemire. They were the players. And then a referee, Joey Crawford, whose brother was an MLB umpire. And then coaches, Doc Rivers, Mike D'Antoni, and Mark Few. It's funny, Mark Few, you know, 14-time WCC Coach of the Year, he's now in the Pac-12. Oh, where did he go? He didn't go anywhere. His team went to the Pac-12. Gonzaga is a Pac-12 basketball team now. We'll see how that goes. Randy Bennett left St. Mary's. It's going to be a little bit of a shakeup there in the WCC. But for a decade, he was the assistant to, what was the guy's name, Dan Monson. And I always called him the get back guy. I always thought he was this little freak that whenever they would score, he would stand up and he'd go with his arms, get back, get back, get back. And I thought, God, that guy sucks. He's in the Hall of Fame. Congratulations to Mark Few, seriously. All right, I'm Rick Tittle. We got another hour. Come on back on Byline.
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0: news this hour from Town Hall. I'm Jason Walker. As the primary season about to near an end, attention turns to key states like Florida, Wyoming, and Alaska later today. Tuesday's primaries highlighting battles between the Democratic establishment and Democratic socialist. In the meantime, the Democratic Socialist of America quietly building a network of activists to influence unions that are central to the Democratic Party.
1: The organization's plan encourages young socialists to select jobs where they can either unionize or join existing unions and move them further to the left. While most Americans are aware of DSA-backed office holders Alexandria Ocasio-Cortez and Zohra Mamdani, the strategy of placing members in unions may actually yield more important dividends for the organization's long-term goals. From 2018 to 2021, the Young Democrat Socialists of America adopted a, quote, rank-and-file strategy as a national priority. The YDSA added that it was organizing members to enter strategic industries such as logistics, education, and healthcare. Bernie Bennett, Washington.
0: Well, rescue efforts continuing in Indonesia following the second major earthquake in the last 10 days, and this one equally as bad. Aaron Chamis reports.
2: Rescue teams in eastern Indonesia have recovered six more bodies after a magnitude 7.7 earthquake struck the day before, bringing the death toll to at least 53. The quake, which hit on Saturday, was followed by at least 995 aftershocks. Rescuers continued to search through the rubble on Sunday, focusing on three regencies that were inaccessible immediately after the quake. AP footage showed a woman being rushed into hospital by rescuers with blood dripping from her head. Meanwhile, thousands like Johannes Stefanos Ratu have been displaced.
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0: He claims he's just a simple lifeguard, but the White House has recognized a teenage hero.
7: California hero to the Oval Office.
8: And it's an honor to be with Ryder Williams, who is a 16-year-old lifeguard, California, the Santa Cruz area, and he saved this young gentleman.
7: The president honored the young first responder for his bravery and quick actions that saved a life. Willie Nelson, the White House.
0: In Discord, the popular platform for gamers to communicate online, says it has suspended all live streams in Brazil, at least for a while. The move earlier Monday taking place in the wake of a reported suicide case and after the body of the country's justice ministry accused it of failing to protect children and adolescents concerning that incident. More on these stories, townhall.com. Well, Ten Commandments are quite the issue these days. Civil rights advocates have asked the Supreme Court to review a Texas law requiring the state's public schools to display the commandments. Monday's petition tees up a case that would set a new national standard in classrooms. Of the thousands of lawsuits Meta faces over child safety, none may be more than one going on trial in California.
9: States are seeking extensive financial damages that could, in theory, total as much as $1.4 trillion, plus changes in how the company operates Facebook and Instagram. The lawsuit accuses the social media giant of contributing to a youth mental health crisis by knowingly and deliberately designing addictive features. The trial in federal court in Oakland features four states as plaintiffs.
0: That is Rich Thomason reporting. Breaking news and analysis.
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10: 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Because no one ever said life is fair. Here's Foul Territory with Jeff and Jen on Sports Overnight America.
11: Hello, everyone. Good evening and welcome in. It's Sports Overnight America here on the Sports Byline Broadcast Network. Jeff Rich with you from Phoenix, Arizona. Jen Rich is here with me. And it's a happy day in the Rich household. Number one, for me anyway, is the White Sox lost. And number one for you is probably that same game, but like the opposite side of that result, that the Cubs won. And you're also happy the White Sox lost.
12: Yeah, it's always a good day when the White Sox lose.
11: Do you like the Crosstown Series? Would you say it's, I know that you've got Bears-Packers in your life, and I know what your opinion is on football and the NFL on the whole. Northern Illinois-Toledo goes away with Northern Illinois moving to the into the Mountain West Conference. Cubs-White Sox. You also got Cubs-Cardinals, and Cubs-Brewers has picked up some steam, but is this the one that means the most to a Cubs fan?
12: Yeah.
11: Okay.
12: Yeah, you always want to stick it to the White Sox.
11: Have you ever attended one of those games?
12: No.
11: Like spring training or anything like that either?
12: Well, spring training, yeah.
11: Okay, but...
12: I don't think I've been to like an actual meaningful...
11: Like
12: Cubs White Sox game.
11: South side where you'd never go again.
12: Yeah.
11: And north side where it's just crazy expensive to go.
12: It's not even expensive as much as it is just too people-y.
11: Yeah. All right. So I've got football. Do you know why I have football movies pulled up to talk about? So it has nothing really to do with the timing of the football season starting up here in less than 2 weeks. But I have football movies pulled up here, and this is like the worst. This makes me the worst human being alive because we said something about Brian Song the other day.
12: It was so I was going through the DirecTV just finding something to put on. Because I think both of us were just kind of looking at our phones, and I think I knew I was going to probably fall asleep, so I didn't want to, like, really commit to anything. And the guide said that Brian's song was just starting.
11: Okay.
12: And I was like, cool, so I turned it on, and it was not Brian's song.
11: It was, like, some famous actor.
12: It was, like, a John Wayne Western.
11: It was John Wayne. John Wayne is not in Brian's song.
12: Not.
11: I have never seen Brian, but... I pulled it up and I saw Brian's song and I started chuckling and I realized that as I'm looking at this movie about a cancer diagnosis, chuckling is the wrong reaction to that. Anyway, stay for our perversion. Daniel Ogden's with us at Sports Overnight America. We'll be right back.
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17: She's flipping the script.
18: Yeah.
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12: Hello, everyone, and welcome back to Sports Overnight America. Jen Rich with you from Phoenix. Jeff Rick sitting across from me. Danielle Ogden up in studio. When you're not listening to us live, make sure you check us out on the social medias at What's Up Riches, at A Girl Many Hats, and of course, don't forget the Sports Byline Network, Sports Byline Network at Sports Byline USA. So why exactly, Brian's song aside, why exactly do you have movies, football movies put up?
18: Well, do you know what my favorite football movie is? I think it's the best. The one that I think is the best.
12: Is it Draft Day?
18: It is most certainly not Draft Day. Draft Day is up on the screen here under cult favorites and high energy hits.
12: Didn't that come out on like my birthday?
18: It very well
12: I think it did.
18: I want to say it was like May. I want to say it was around draft time. Yeah. I could be completely wrong about that. And you have the internets to verify
12: to,
18: like that.
12: Bing.com and...
18: You can Bing.com.
12: Paid for them.
18: I will tell you that. Remember the
12: April 7th, 2014.
18: How about that? How about that? You would remember that better than I would.
12: Though. Yeah.
18: But remember the Titans. I think it was. I remember watching it. We rented it from like Hollywood Video in Stowe, Ohio, and you know, it came out in 2000. My roommate and I, like when it ended, were like, that was a really good movie. And you know, it was. About integration and things like that, but the assistant coach's daughter was a real football head, 9 years old at the time, and she's played, Cheryl Yost was played by Hayden Panettiere, and unfortunately, as I was going to bed on Sunday night, I saw the breaking news that the 36-year-old actress who played a cheerleader and I don't know if this to be fact because I've never seen it. Maybe it was the sequel, but Bring It On.
12: It was Bring It On All In.
18: Bring It On All In. So yeah. Like a sequel to
12: it. So it was a sequel, and I haven't seen those. I've been meaning to watch them.
18: Well, this is what we do.
12: Yeah.
18: We're acting. We watch.
19: I think she probably is most known for Nashville, the television show.
18: Nashville, like Nexima or
12: Heroes,
18: Revlon, Cover Girl. Whatever.
12: No, it was.
18: Save the Cheerleader, Save the World.
12: Yeah.
18: And then we saw her in, like, the fourth Scream, and then she came back for, like, the sixth one, I want to say.
12: The New York one?
18: Yeah.
12: Yeah.
18: But, you know, pretty well done. I mean, Nashville and Heroes and all of that. I mean, she's still young. And it's very unfortunate when you hear about, you know, anyone that's, anyone that's younger than us, really, anyone that's our age or within a few years of us. You know, we saw that Michelle Trachtenberg, you know, from Eurotrip, among, like, probably Buffy the Vampire Slayer, and...
12: She was in Ice Princess.
18: Which you watched this afternoon?
12: I watched it this afternoon. I've never seen it.
18: Yeah.
12: And it was sad thinking that they both are gone.
18: Yeah. That's, yeah, 39 and 36.
12: Yeah.
18: You know, just real sad stuff. But I do want to bring light to, you know, Denzel Washington, not Bill Paxton. Yeah, now I'm forgetting his name. Bill Patton, maybe? Was her father in that movie? Yeah, yeah.
12: I don't know if I've ever seen that movie more than maybe once.
18: Okay.
12: I have a tendency to fall asleep during movies. So.
18: Right. But the football scenes weren't really good. Ryan Gosling sucked at cornerback, so Dr. Turk from Scrubs got to replace him because he only played offense. And Avon Barksdale from The Wire was Opie from Sons of Anarchy. Like, if you see the movie, these characters all have their own names and, you know, character development and everything like that. But just a movie that you get behind. You know, like the players and the team, and you're, like, really happy when you see them successful. The brother from My Name is Earl, back when he was big. Like, have you seen that guy lately?
12: Yeah.
18: He is.
12: Yeah, he lost a lot of weight, started lifting weights and lost weight.
18: Yeah, so he's...
12: See, I think of him from Butterfly Effect.
18: Butterfly Effect. He's the one that was in Mallrats, just staring at the picture, and he's the only one that doesn't see the sailboat. Everybody else does.
12: Yeah.
18: Ethan Supley. So a lot of big names in that. Some, you know, somewhere before, like, Kate Bosworth was the racist girlfriend of Opie from Sons of Anarchy in that movie. But have me thinking about football movies. I'm just going to go through these. This is just a really generic list. Have you seen Friday Night Lights?
12: Oh, a time or two.
18: Okay.
12: Yeah.
18: Friday Night Lights has another, you know, has a tragedy with a young actor. The
12: That's Vanderbeek, yeah.
18: Vanderbeek was Varsity Blues.
12: Okay.
18: I'm sure that's on this.
12: Is that another
18: the guy who played the famous Jet Jackson was Chris Comer, the backup running back in that movie. The guy who played Antoine Fisher was Booby Miles, who was the big superstar who got hurt in his football career. Spoiler alert: movie came out in 2004. You've seen Rudy. Yeah, I was watching Rudy with you the other day.
19: Tim McGraw also in Friday Night Lights.
18: Tim McGraw definitely in Friday Night Lights. In fact, who could I name? Billy Bob, Connie Britton, who was also in the TV show Friday Night Lights, and also in Nashville, right?
19: The guy from Tokyo Drift was the quarterback?
18: The guy from Tokyo Drift. He's like...
19: I don't even know his real name, but, like, you know his face when you see him.
18: Yeah, he was in Jarhead, too, but he's got a show on, like, CBS now called The Tracker. I know exactly who you're talking about, but I think of him primarily as the quarterback from Friday Night Lights, and that's about it. I think that one of the guys that was in the movie actually played college football, and then the Dallas Carter team that they played at the end of the movie was just filled with NFL players playing high school players and coaches. You've probably never seen Any Given Sunday, Jen.
12: Definitely fell asleep watching that one.
18: Yeah, Dennis Quaid, Jamie Foxx, like Lawrence Taylor, LL Cool J, Al Pacino, obviously. That was like a three-hour movie. That was the first movie I ever watched by myself. It was a winter day in Kent, Ohio in 1999. It was a Sunday that I saw it, and there was nobody around, and I said, well, this is what I'm going to do with my afternoon. And it was just a long, long movie. I mean, like, the closing credits are like a half an hour long, because it's all like speeches and post-game stuff. The program I remember seeing in the theater. I'm not sure if there's been any tragic deaths from that. And then Varsity Blues is just littered with like three of the four players. James Caan's kid, you know, we mentioned Brian's song. James Caan was in that. His son Scott is probably the only living central cast member other than John Voight, the actor, not the dentist, was the, you know, is also...
19: Jerry with a G and an I.
11: See, I drop a Seinfeld reference and Daniel's all over it, but Vanderbeek, Paul Walker, Ron Lester, who also lost a ton of weight after being, you know, typecast as the big guy for years and years. Draft Day, we saw that in the theater, I believe. I don't have a very high opinion of that. And then The Replacements, and the thing about The Replacements is Keanu Reeves playing a former Ohio State quarterback, just like he did when he was Johnny Utah, the FBI agent in Point Break, which you weren't a big fan of.
12: No, I wasn't.
11: No.
19: You weren't a big fan of Point Break or The Replacements?
12: Yes.
19: Both. I like The Replacements. I'm down with The Replacements. Not as, like, you know, the best sports movie of all time, but it's like a dumb movie you can throw on and it's entertaining.
11: That was fun. You know what? Orlando Jones had his time beyond the wearing the Make 7 Up Yours t-shirt in the commercial. I mean, I liked him a lot. And, I mean, we see evolution about every other week here, it seems. But he was the receiver in The Replacements, and he was the pilot in Say It Isn't So with the guy from American Pie that wasn't in the wedding but came back for the reunion because that was more important to him. Chris Klein,
12: yeah,
11: Oz, off striker, but yeah, I mean, some good movies, and I figured with the current subject of tragic passing of a young actress that we'd highlight one of the movies she was in. It ties into sports, and like I said, I mean, if you haven't seen this movie from the year 2000, this 26-year-old movie, it's worth your time. It's worth the 2 hours.
19: Great movie. It really is a great movie.
11: And it's funny because, I mean, Jen, our friend JP, I've had Jared on the program here to talk a little bit of football from time to time. He says that he's seen every football movie out there. I was like, have you seen Little Giants? He's like, you know, I've seen Little Giants. And I bring up Remember the Titans. He's like, oh, I don't watch Disney crap. I'm like, this movie, like, the program, I want to say.
19: Hey, both of those movies are legendary in their own way, though. I'll say that.
11: Little Giants.
19: Little Giants is phenomenal. That movie still stands up.
11: I don't doubt that it does, but I
19: it's like right there with like Heavyweights. If you watch Heavyweights,
11: okay, Heavyweights is outstanding. I'll give you that. I mean,
19: come on, like, hey, so you're Coach O'Shea, and he's like, yeah, I'm Coach O'Shea, and he's like, so you won the Heisman? Oh, you're remembering my old playing days.
11: Oh, gotcha. Al Bundy, I mean, he was a more successful Al Bundy. He turned his younger playing days into something better.
19: I knew you'd see it my way.
11: Yeah, Helfer, for sure. Varsity Blues is more of a guilty pleasure than a good movie. Rudy was outstanding until you heard Joe Montana basically tell the world that the whole thing isn't true. Have you ever had him on Tom's show? Have you ever gotten Joe Montana?
19: No, Joe is like, I had him booked one time, and if you pay him enough, he'll come on.
11: Yeah, okay. Typical story. I was watching a Monday Night Football game from, like, 1987, Montana versus Cozar on the interwebs the other day. Maybe last night. Anyway, I think it's time to take a break. We might have it made in shade. We might not. It's Sports Overnight America, and we'll be right back.

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5: All right, everybody, welcome back. It's Sports Overnight America here on the Sports Byline Broadcast Network. Jen and Jeff with you from Phoenix, Arizona. And I don't know what it is. I'm in a movie mode right now. Could it be because we went to the theater and there's still like a giant cotton candy-sized bag of popcorn sitting on the counter because we took our popcorn. We ate, like, three bowls of popcorn each.
6: Well, yeah, so the movie theater we go to, they don't have small, medium, large. They just have a giant metal bowl. And when you purchase it, you also get one free refill, but the refill is just a giant sack of popcorn. It's not like another bowl of popcorn. They just give you a sack of popcorn. Yeah. And let me tell you, it was actually better than the popcorn we had in the theater. It was, like, way more buttery.
5: Oh, really?
6: Had, like, half the bag.
5: Was
6: like
5: better than the sequel
6: yeah.
5: was better than the original?
6: It was. Lots of butter.
5: Outstanding. That's outstanding. Watched a couple movies. Loose tie to sports with Caught Stealing, which is a great name for a baseball-tied movie, but Not especially a baseball movie. It was just a former ball player. And have you seen this movie? I think it just came out on Netflix, Daniel. It's called Caught Stealing, and it's a guy that lives in New York that's always on the phone with his mom, and every conversation that they have ever it has to do with how the Giants were doing in '98, like chasing the wild card. And I don't remember much about that season. I was In fact, at the end of the season, I think that I was getting ready to go to Okinawa, and I was living in Athens, Georgia at the time, and I was working nights, so we watched, we were on a lunch break, in fact, when McGuire hit, 62, off of Steve Traskel at Bush, and, so I didn't really remember the Giants, being in the wild card chase down the stretch. I think the Cubs made the playoffs that year. Dude, would you remember that? Probably,
6: what year?
5: 98?
6: I have no idea.
5: Yeah, okay.
6: No, I don't remember.
5: Okay.
6: Sounds like Studio Cat saying yeah, though.
5: Okay, Studio Cat would know. So he was born in 2008. Daniel, do you recall 98 Giants in the postseason or not?
7: Was that the year where they, 102 games and didn't make it?
5: No, that would have been 93. This is when the wild card existed. They were talking about chasing the wild card, so I assume it was
7: I don't know, 99.
6: Yeah, the Cubs were in the wild card.
7: Basically, all of the 90s years blend together for me, to be 100% honest.
5: They played the Giants?
6: The Cubs made the playoffs in 1998 by winning a one-game wild card tiebreaker. Game 163, 5-3 against the San Francisco Giants.
5: Okay,
7: so did Henry Rongarner pitch?
5: I know that he had to have pitched in the series because he got a ring, but
7: ruling murder, come on.
5: What do you think of that one, Rookie of the Year?
7: I liked it. What about Jen? Since it is a Cubs movie.
5: See, my favorite fictional Cubs world title was Taking Care of Business, where Jim Belushi catches the ball hanging off the foul pole, which was the game winner for Mark Grace off of Burt Blyleven in a movie where he basically just breaks out of jail to go to a Cubs World Series game, which has to be against the Angels because they're in California, and he catches the ball and he's worried that he was on TV. The cops are trying to track him down to do an interview with probably Cubs radio. And so they listen to the end of the game from the car and he has to break back into prison. It was an entertaining movie. I liked it. I probably liked it more when I watched it in 90, 91, whenever it came out, than if I rewatched it. Some movies I have the bliss of being a child where my critique, isn't held to such high standards.
7: That's Rookie of the Year for me. 93, I was 4 years old.
5: Okay. I liked Necessary Roughness when I was, 13 or 14. It had the guy from Quantum Leap in it. It had Jason Bateman in it. Kathy Ireland was the team's kicker, and Robert Loggia was one of the assistant coaches. That one was fun for me because the guy who played the receiver Featherstone in that movie was Alvin Mack in the program, which I saw that when I was a freshman in high school, and I saw that after I had to carry the football around with me because I was a quarterback, so I had kind of the, Omar Epps or Darnell Jefferson. You carry that football with you wherever you go, and if anybody brings this back to me other than you, you got hell to pay. I remember those kinds of things.
7: Program was a good movie also. I liked it.
5: It was. And we're back to the Khan family. James Khan, the head coach in that movie. The guy who did the steroids, it's a guy who I'm sure has a name, but I couldn't tell you what it is.
7: See, my childhood movie, since you were talking about the Belushi movie, my childhood favorite, sports movie was Angels in the Outfield. That was, my kid movie.
5: Oh, and speaking of actor deaths, the orphanage lady from that one, who was the bird lady in Home Alone. She just passed away 2 weeks ago.
6: Whenever I watched Home Alone 2,
5: it's such a blur.
6: I think it was 3 weeks ago.
5: For me, Jed.
7: She looks exactly like Piers Morgan.
6: Yeah.
5: She look like Pierce Morgan.
6: I think everyone was saying that.
7: He does. He looks like her, whatever. They look like each other.
6: It's sad that she passed away, but he's probably happy that she did, because then people will stop comparing them.
7: Oh. But yeah, that cast, if you think about it, that cast was insane, Angels in the Outfield.
5: Oh, yeah. Yeah, you have the guy that I just referred to as the albino, Neil McDonough. Was one of the pitchers. Matthew McConaughey was one of the outfielders. We had Tony Danza and Christopher Lloyd, and you know, obviously Joseph Gordon-Levitt were the you know, were the stars of that movie.
7: Yeah, but, Danny Glover. And were you talking about Adrian Brody?
5: Adrian Brody was in that movie too.
7: Yeah, he was the utility infielder that pinch hit with the scene where they kicked the ball around.
5: Okay. Okay. Yeah. Yeah, I mean, McConaughey. No, Neil McDonough was like the weird pitcher. He's the guy.
7: Oh, the guy that chews a lot of gum.
5: Yeah, yeah. I haven't seen that movie a lot either. I've probably seen that as much as I've seen Like Mike, which I've seen.
7: Tolbert is in Like Mike.
5: Tolbert is in Like Mike?
7: Yeah, we used to play it all the time. He hated it. It's like he's at the desk like analyzing it, and he says, he's lean, he's mean, he's 13.
5: Oh dear. Oh, that's bad.
7: But every time it plays, he's like, I still get like a 14-cent residual or something.
5: Yeah, I've seen Peter King talk about that for like the longest yard, which he's in for like 10 seconds. You see that all the time from these guys that were, in these movies that play on cable all the time, and they get like, the big checks are for like 38 cents, but they get like a lot of 4-cent checks and stuff like that. What's the worst sports movie that you can recall seeing?
7: Ooh, worst sports movie? Let me think over the break on that. You know who was also in, Angels in the Outfield, very small part, but played JGL's dad, was Dermot Mulroney.
5: Dermot Mulroney. Is that the guy from The Practice, or is that the guy from My Best Friend's Wedding?
6: My Best Friend's Wedding in Scream 6.
5: In Scream 6?
6: In Scream in New York.
5: Oh, yeah.
6: He was Hayden Panettiere.
5: He was the cop. Mm. All right. We are going to throw it to a break. We're going to say hello to everybody listening to us on the AFN. You got Jen Rich. You got Daniel Ogden, and you got yours truly, Jeff Rich. It's Sports Overnight America. We'll be right back.
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12: All right, everyone. We're back. It's Sports Overnight America. It's you and I in the rejoiner there. If you heard that, Jen, makes me feel kind of important. Do you know the worst sports movie that you've ever seen?
6: I had mentioned that possibly Benchwarmers.
12: Benchwarmers, I think that's a really good one. I mean, it's a really bad movie, but a really good candidate for this this category. Daniel, you and I were talking out loud about this one during the break. Do you have a final answer?
7: I'm probably going to go with the Mr. 3000 one. That was pretty awful. And you had a couple good candidates as well that

0: you know, put up there.
1: Eddie was pretty bad with Whoopi Goldberg. Even though
0: pops in my head, I'll let you know, but I don't want to take from you the couple that you mentioned. But I would also agree, Benchwarmers is on the list.
1: Rebound with Martin Lawrence. It was fun for an afternoon. I think we watched that before, like in a hotel room before a wedding at one point, John. But my choice, and I actually caught part of it, and then I watched it from start to finish, you know, by the power of DVR. And it's not just because the player is so unlikable, but it was just a bad, bad movie. It was called Thunderstruck with Kevin Durant. It was kind of like the theme of Space Jam, where the kid ends up with KD's talents, and you know, and KD sucks, like the Lexi Bogues and Sean Bradley. See, Sean Bradley didn't even have to act; like, he was playing poorly, like Muggsy and Charles Barkley did in Space Jam. Space Jam 2 had to have been not very good, but I'm sure that there are people that went gaga over that movie. Ooh, another one that I mentioned. There was
0: Eddie.
1: Eddie with Whoopi Goldberg gets to coach the Knicks.
0: I'll go with Ed, since we're in that.
1: I did see Ed came up. Oh, Juana Man. Juana Man. I have never seen that movie, but that movie went from being just a stupid comedy to a documentary. Like Ladybugs. Like those movies, they don't hold up because their ridiculousness has gone away with the times that are upon us. Let's see some of the other ones. I've never even heard of some of these movies. Gus, a Disney live-action comedy about a Yugoslavian mule that moves to America and becomes the star field goal kicker for a struggling NFL team, the California Apes. Soccer Dog, the movie. I ain't going to read the description for that, nor am I going to read it for Space Jimps 2, Zartog Strikes Back, a direct-to-video CGI sequel that abandons space exploration entirely for a convoluted storyline involving an alien dictator playing competitive dodgeball. So Dodgeball's not even the worst dodgeball movie out there. Yeah, you like Dodgeball.
2: Yeah, Dodgeball's fun.
0: Dodgeball's fun. It's not like a good movie, but it's fun. It's funny.
1: Yeah, Will Ferrell's kicking and screaming. The Dick cameos alone, they tear this one off the list. Sandlot 2, Major League 2, The Next Karate Kid get listed. The Fan with Robert De Niro. And then there's a movie called Playing for Keeps with Gerard Butler as a washed-up soccer star who coaches his son's team to rebuild his life, only to get endlessly distracted by the player's mothers. Goon is probably your favorite sports movie, isn't it?
2: Yeah.
1: Yeah. Mine's Major League.
2: Goon's great.
1: Goon is really good, too. B.F. Shriver showed up in that caught-stealing movie. The garage guy from Adventures in Babysitting and the whacked-out Private Pile from Full Metal Jacket. But anyway, some stuff going on in the present in sports. I think that where I was a year ago on Kettle Marte was absolutely the correct place, despite the disagreement I was met with to give the guy a break. Somebody was talking, throwing shade at his dead mom, and that's not right, but crying in the middle of a baseball game to where the game has to be stopped and your manager has to go out there and give you a hug and it becomes this seminal moment. This all happened after his bizarre behavior where he didn't come back from the All-Star break because he decided to go to the Dominican Republic and missed the start of the second half of the season. And he comes home and his house is broken into, so he missed more games. And now he's just on a restrict list because he just decided not to go to Boston with the Diamondbacks. Arguably,
2: why would you not want to go to Boston? You can sit out any series. Like, don't sit out Fenway.
1: Yeah, the team got drilled, and I think that it was like 11-1.
2: Yeah,
1: it's right there on my screen. This guy's a distraction. He's

0: I just have a major problem with players like this that, you know, when they care, when they're on, they're an absolute asset to your team. But when they are out of it, and I'm not picking on a Latino player, I'm not picking on a guy that cried even though I thought that was a red flag. I'm talking about this guy that doesn't show up, that picks and chooses when he's going to play. I don't want that player on my team. I don't care if he is an all-star. I don't even care if he hits in the clutch. I mean, he is not the heart and soul of that team is Corbin Carroll. Corbin Carroll's like 15 triples this year.
1: Yeah.
0: The record's like 27, which will never be touched in the modern game because these guys used to just never hit the ball out of the yard. So triples were, you know, I don't want to say commonplace because nobody hit, you know, nobody's hit more than 27 in a season. And even the career record, Corbin's got like 55 or something like that. He's a little under 60, and he's, you know, 28 or 29 years old. So it's hard to see him hitting 225, you know, getting 225 triples. So he's not going to break a single season record, and he's not going to break a cumulative career record unless he plays like till he's almost 50 and continues to hit like 10 a year, which is, you know, sort of unheard of. But that's the guy that I want leading my team. The guy that runs his butt off on the bases, you know, puts the ball in play, fields his position outstanding. Not that Ketel Marte doesn't, but and you know, Ketel Marte is unreliable. I just would have a problem with that. It's like if Johnny Manziel were any good at football, but decides that, you know, he's going to go to Vegas on a Saturday night before the game and try to sneak in under the radar on Sunday morning because he wears a disguise and, you know, goes by the name of Billy. I don't care for that. I don't care for the Tribe losing 5-0. That was kind of a difficult game to listen to on the radio. We were out in the pool on Sunday afternoon, and Tom Hamilton got really excited for a lot of Padres' defensive plays, got really excited for a lot of warning track power from the Guardians, but, you know, when you don't get a runner to second base in a game, it's hard to be that much of a homer, and I think that the American League Central division has gotten ridiculous. I am grateful on a macro level with baseball that the wild card chases are going to be exciting. I'd like to see the Cubs make a run at the Brewers. The AL West is going to be interesting. If the Cubs can keep it up against Chicago, you know, Chicago just can't take advantage of the other teams in the division losing, but they did get to gain some ground on the Tigers by going in there and sweeping them this week. So all that momentum that the Tigers had, it was a stepbrothers like just graphical meme, right?
1: Yeah. Well, no, it was real. It was a reel of when Will Ferrell's burying what's his face? And he's like, I thought you were dead. And he's like, I used my ninja skills to slow my breathing.
0: Yeah. Yeah, so we're pretty much done. Yeah, burying me alive, well, pretty much ruined it.
1: Yeah.
0: But, you know, it was the Tigers, like, bouncing back and, you know, throwing it at the White Sox. It looked like they were going to make a little bit of a run, which is crazy because they moved Scooble to the Dodgers. They moved Casey Mize over to the Padres. So Casey Mize absolutely dominated Cleveland, at least per the radio call on Sunday. But it's like they went all out, and maybe they should be all in, or maybe they got a little bit motivated by saying, all right, young guys got to step up. We're getting rid of these expiring contracts. We're getting value. We're building for the future. We're giving up on 2026. And they said, hold up, slow your rope. We're going to go out there and we're going to win some games. And it's, I wouldn't say it's anyone's division. Cleveland's just played so poorly. What did I see? Losers of 16 of their last 21 games. And it only got worse with the shutout loss on Sunday. The Baltimore-Tampa Bay series has been kind of interesting to me. Philadelphia, you know, taking a couple from Minnesota in, you know, both in Dyersville and up at Target Field. That one, kind of interesting. Tigers bounce back from the sweep. They knock off the Pirates. Real limited action on Monday night. Cardinals won again. That's not the greatest thing in the world. And I said something about the Cardinals, and you went on a tirade on Sunday, thinking I was talking about the NFL team. I was like, no, like the baseball team. Like, I wouldn't start a conversation with you about the local NFL chapter. Speaking of NFL, I know we just got a minute or two left here. We got Browns and Bears preseason action. And it was kind of funny how it went from you being like same old Bears when the Browns go up 10-0, and you left the house and it was like 10-7 Browns.
1: It was 10-0 and the Bears. I looked up for 2 seconds, just enough time to see that it was 10-0 and the Bears had just botched a field goal.
0: Okay. And then you left the house to go take care of a friend's dog. And you came back like an hour later and it was 24-10 Bears at the time. So they scored 24 unanswered points. They ended up scoring 34 unanswered points. And the good news for Shedeur Sanders is that Deshaun Watson looked terrible. The bad news for Browns fans is that Shedeur Sanders didn't look that much better. He threw one like nice pass. The Browns were able to catch the ball and run their first-round draft pick, both their first-round draft picks. Casey Concepcion, the kick returner and receiver, he showed glimpses, but if he doesn't have anybody to throw in the ball, it's going to be the same old Browns. Spencer Fanneau looked really good in his debut action in the NFL as the left tackle, but Joe Thomas was there for 10 years, didn't miss a snap. And he was never 1-0, so a good offensive tackle, a good receiver does not make for a good football team. All right, we got one segment left to wrap it up. I'll tell you what happened on August 17th back in 1984. Jen, Daniel, Jeff, it's Sports Overnight America, and we'll be right back.
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0: All right, everybody, welcome back. It is Sports Overnight America. The date was August 17th in 1984. Pete Rose debuts as player-manager of the Reds. On August 15th, the Reds made the stunning announcement that Rose would return to Cincinnati following a trade with Montreal. He replaces Vern Rapp as manager. Rose previously played for the Reds from 1963 through 1978. Today's game against the Cubs at Riverfront Stadium is delayed for 10 minutes to handle the walk-up ticket sales of some 20,000. In the first plate appearance, Rose singles and reached third on a two-base error. He later adds an RBI double, and the Reds win 6-4. August 17th birthdays, back in 1941, Boog Powell. 1969, Christian Leitner. 1970, Jim Courier. 1971, Jorge Posada. And Arizona State alum Dustin Pedroia on August 17th, 1983. So, Jen, you were watching, I assume, the whole game. I was boxing for the first pitch of Cubs-White Sox this evening. But
1: well, I missed the first couple innings because I was watching Ice Princess.
0: Ice Princess, of course. To the late Michelle Trachtenberg and Hayden Panettiere, I think that that's a nice sentimental move. PCA becomes the first player since 2010 to hit a leadoff home run and a walk-off home run in the same game since 2010, when Chris Young did it for the Arizona Diamondbacks and off of Clayton Richard in the first inning and Luke Gregerson in the 10th inning to get a 6-5 victory for the Arizona Diamondbacks. And that's going to do it for us here on Sports Overnight America. For Daniel, for Jen, I'm Jeff Rich. Stay tuned for more sports.
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0: breaking news this hour from Town Hall. Amit Thomason. Thousands remain without power after tropical storm Lala clobbered Hawaii over the weekend, uprooting trees and unleashing flash floods from Honolulu to the Big Island. One death is attributed to the storm. Deadly stretch of unsettled weather is continuing with the ongoing threat of thunderstorms, heavy rain, and flash flooding from the Midwest to the Mid-Atlantic. However, an approaching cold front is expected to calm things down in the next 24 hours. Russia and Ukraine continue trading heavy blows with civilians caught in the crossfire. The BBC's Dan Johnson is in Kiev.
1: Ukraine's capital endured four air raid alerts through the night, but it's not clear yet what, if anything, made it through the city's overstretched air defenses. In Zaporizhia, the head of regional government said two people had been killed and four wounded. Five people were injured, including a nine-year-old boy, when homes were struck in Izium, close to the front line in the east. Ukraine has continued drone strikes against Russia. Moscow's mayor said 620 targeted the city last night, and 180 were shot down. Another warehouse belonging to online retailer Wildberries was reported to be on fire.
0: President Trump threatens military action against Oman if it gets in the way of a U.S. deal with Iran over the Strait of Hormuz. Correspondent Luke Garrett.
2: Iran said it was working to finalize a joint statement with Oman on a plan to manage shipping through the Strait of Hormuz. Details have previously emerged that Oman and Iran would reopen the strait with ships entering through a route close to Iran and exiting through a route close to Oman without paying fees or tolls during an interim period.
0: Uncertainty over the Iran situation is sending oil prices higher again. Prices have been up and down since the start of the Iran war. On Wall Street, Dow futures are down 56 points, and NASDAQ futures off 400 points. More on these stories, townhall.com.
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0: President Trump's latest threatened tariffs on Canadian goods are set to take effect.
5: Some $20 billion worth of Canadian products, from hockey sticks to tongue depressors, could be subject to 50% tariffs as of 12:01 a.m. Wednesday. The U.S. and Canada have wrangled for decades over trade, but President Trump's belligerent approach marks an extraordinary departure from the traditionally cooperative relationship between the two countries. Nevertheless, Prime Minister Mark Carney says the U.S. and Canada are negotiating to avoid the new round of tariffs. He describes the talks as very intense and delicate. Ben Thomas, Washington.
0: Thousands of people are displaced on Indonesia's Flores Island several days after a magnitude 7.7 earthquake killed at least 68 people, injured 213, and damaged more than 4,500 homes. More than 19,000 survivors have been sheltering in tents and evacuation centers. Townhall.com. British Prime Minister Andy Burnham has reportedly exchanged messages with an imposter posing as President Trump's chief of staff.
6: Politico says Burnham believed he was communicating with Susie Wiles before becoming suspicious and cutting off contact. Now, the White House says the incident had nothing to do with Wiles' device being hacked. The State Department has warned diplomats about attempts to impersonate officials by using AI. And the FBI has warned of malicious actors misusing AI to impersonate senior U.S. government officials. Jason Walker reporting.
0: Child safety and privacy at the heart of a lawsuit against Facebook and Instagram parent Meta. Four states seek extensive damages. Trial gets underway today with opening arguments. California, Colorado, Kentucky, and New Jersey also demand changes how the company operates its online platforms. Townhall.com.
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10: And wherever you might be across this great country of ours and around the world, I'm Ron Barr. 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Do you think Raiders rookie quarterback Fernando Mendoza will be successful or not in the National Football League? 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It's on the homepage at sportsbyline.com. Again, do you think Raiders rookie quarterback Fernando Mendoza will be successful in the NFL? Remember last weekend I was talking to you about Cooper Flagg's one-of-one numbered rookie debut patch autograph card. Well, the proud owner of that card has come forward. Jason Williams acquired the card after spending $515 to purchase a spot on the stream of Rhody Breakers. That's a division of Baseball Cards of Rhode Island's retail shop that opens boxes of trading cards on a live stream for clients. Monday night, Williams had the stream up on a big screen television as he and his wife and son were getting ready for bed. And then they did see the card turned over. He said, "I just slid to the floor crying." He said, "It took me about 5 seconds to realize what I was looking at on that screen." Williams has been collecting cards off and on since he was 12 years old, and prior to this, his most valuable card pull was a card of Barcelona and Spanish star Lamine Yamal that he sold for $4,500. Although he said a year later he saw it was upwards of $70,000 at auction, and Williams' flag card was almost certainly be worth more than that. A similar card featuring Pittsburgh Pirates ace Paul Skenes got $1.1 million last year, and the Mavericks have offered a bounty to the winner that includes season tickets for 32 years, a signed game-worn flag jersey, and a photograph with the star. We're going to spend the hour talking to Jeff Smolyan. I've known him for a long time, entertainer, the founder and CEO of Emmis Communications, successful media company, also owned the Seattle Mariners for a period of time. Very interesting book about his life and career. It's called Never Ride a Roller Coaster Upside Down. I think that should give you some indication about how this interview is going to be. We're ready to go with you on Sports Byline. 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
16: Jeff Smolian joins us on Sports Byline. I've known, respected, and admired Jeff for a number of years. He's a broadcasting icon who's been inducted into the Broadcasting Hall of Fame. He launched the first sports talk radio station, WFAN, in New York City, created the world's two largest hip-hop radio stations, owned the Seattle Mariners baseball team, and built MS Communications from the ground up. First of all, Jeff, in your memoir, Never Ride a Roller Coaster Upside Down, The Ups, Down, and Reinvention of an Entrepreneur, you chronicle the triumphs as well as the failures and provides a roadmap for becoming an entrepreneur and a successful business leader. The question I would have, I've always found where and how someone was raised as the foundation of who they became. What was that with you in your case?
17: Well, I think the values that I got from my parents, there's certain core values you have. I mean, I always kidded and said, I'm an entrepreneur because I'm not hireable in a free society. But I came from a family of entrepreneurs and valued education a lot, which I tried to pass on to my kids. And core values about, I had a favorite story. My daughter, I would drive her to school. That was the genesis of the book, that I would drive her to school every day from kindergarten until she fired me when she got her driver's license. But we would talk about lessons, and I used to say, you know, persistence, you never quit, you got to have grit. So she had a paper, I think in sixth or seventh grade, about the most important quality, and she said, Dad, I assume it's grit. It's got to be the most important quality anybody can have. And I said, Sammy, it's really not. It's integrity. I said, grit's really important. But the most important thing is your integrity. If your word means something to people, then almost nothing else matters. And if your word doesn't mean something to people, almost nothing else matters. So I think those are the values that I got from my parents and they got from their parents. And, that's sort of what's guided me throughout my whole life.
16: Yeah, I laughed when I read in the book that you had told friends that you had to be an entrepreneur because you're not capable of being hired in a free society. What did you mean by that?
17: Well, I mean, and it's funny because I just always said that I always wanted to sort of start my own company and run it and do it the way, you know, and when you read the book, you realize we've made a lot of bad decisions. We've made some great decisions, and I think that's, but having your own enterprise has been very gratifying. very, very gratifying.
16: Another thing that you said, and it seems to be a common theme in the book, Jeff, is that being an entrepreneur is hard and it requires constant reinvention. While the fickle capital markets constantly threaten to shut you down. Right. I found how one deals with the money challenge in business is really at the soul of being an entrepreneur. Did you find it that way?
17: Yeah, absolutely. I think, you know, when we started the company, and, you know, in those days, radio was growing so nicely, and you could put a lot of debt on it. And leverage is great. Debt is great when you're growing. And when you're declining, debt will, you know, kill you quicker than anything. And if you look at our industry, you can see some of the larger companies have too much debt, and it's just debilitating. Yeah.
16: Tell me about what you said about constant reinvention. That's a curious phase. Tell me about how you define that.
17: Well, I think you look at, and the world has changed so much. If you look at the media business in the last 40 or 50 years, how dramatically it's changed, what's happened to radio and over-the-air TV and satellite radio and streaming and podcasting. So I think you just have to always try to be aware of, you know, where, and I hate to use the Wayne Gretzky line, but where the puck is going. Sometimes you figure it out. Sometimes you get there too soon. I've learned that a few times where we may have had a great idea. But I think I always say a pioneer either gets to the promised land or he doesn't quite get there and he ends up with arrows in his back. So I think it's just a question of constantly reinventing yourself, seeing where the world is, and trying to make the right decisions that move your enterprise along. Yeah.
16: Tell me a little bit about an entrepreneur's vision, how it's formed. How was it formed with you, Jeff?
17: Well, I think I knew I loved radio when I was a kid. Ron, I grew up listening to baseball games, and I think you and I have talked about this. I was actually a Willie Mays fan and thus a Giants fan. So I'd listen to Giants games all over the country on radio. In those days, you didn't have every game on TV. And I also listened to Top 40 music. So I always fell in love with radio. It became a hobby. And I always said, gee, I'd like to start my own radio company.
16: When I started Sports Byline USA, we have a commonality here because my very first guest in the studio was Willie Mays.
17: Oh, wow.
16: And I'll never forget, he came into the studio to do it, and as I was walking him out of the studio, Jeff, I asked him, because I wasn't good friends with Willie, but being here in San Francisco, I said, Willie, why did you go to such an effort to do this?
17: Yeah.
16: And he said something that has stayed with me every day, and I think about it before I walk into the studio. He said, I like the way you treat people. And he said, I want to look back someday and say, I played a part. This was Willie Mays.
17: Boy, that makes my day. I say very little memorabilia from baseball, but on my desk is a picture of me and Ken Griffey Jr. and Senior Willie Mays. And that is on my desk. I look at it 1,000 times a day because I just always grew up admiring Willie Mays. Yeah.
16: How did you evaluate failure and successes?
17: Well, I think I always tell kids that you got to go out in the world and be prepared for failure. And they always look at me, and I said, look, you learn the great lessons of life in failure, and we're all going to have them. I've never known a human being who hasn't failed at a number of things. I always said, whenever I meet somebody who says they've never failed, I go, this is somebody who didn't know how to keep score. So I think it's just a question of, you know, learning from what you got, learning from what you failed at, and then going from there. Because everybody's going to fail, Ron. As you know, we all fail a lot of times in our lives.
16: What was your first failure that you learned from?
17: Well, the first radio station I ran, I think by every measurable standard, would have been a failure. And, you know, it was a daytime station. And it's known now because my midday guy was David Letterman. But it was trying to compete with a big full-time station for a news talk audience. And it did, you know, just didn't have the wattage and didn't have the dial position and the economics to make it work. But I always said probably the two toughest projects I ever had was that radio station and the Mariners. The Mariners, you know, just the economics were just impossible. And I always kidded and said, to own the Mariners or the Kansas City Royals, you had to be a billionaire. To own the Yankees or the Dodgers, you just had to have a moderately successful paper route, because the economics are so wildly different in those days. But I think, you know, every time we've faced whether it was the first radio station or the Mariners or the economic crisis that we went through in 2009-10, those were epic failures because, the company, financially didn't have the wherewithal, and we just sort of rolled up our sleeves and got through it. And I think that's the lesson. You just double down and do everything you can.
16: One of the things I heard was from Joe Morgan, because he was here in the Bay Area. I had a chance to spend a lot of time with him, respected him so much. But he said to me about dealing with failure and success, he said, Ron, he says, the days you go 4-for-4, you remember that when you go 0-for-4. And I thought that balance is probably one of the best pieces of advice.
17: Well, it's like Woody Woodward is our general manager, and he said something I'd never forgotten. He said, you're never as good as you think you are on your best day, and you're never as bad as you think you are on your worst day. So it sort of evens you out and gives you the perspective to sort of go on in the good days or the bad days, and in the good days, don't let it go to your head.
16: Did, as an entrepreneur, you ever get comfortable with anything, Jeff?
17: Well, I think, yes and no. I think I was very proud of the corporation we built. I think we always wanted to keep going. If I were probably the most economically motivated, there were times I would have sold the business because we knew that it was tougher times were ahead. But I loved what I did. I loved the people I did it with. So we just kept moving on, and the company's reinvented itself a number of times, and it's worked out okay.
16: You know, what's interesting is that vision is important to an entrepreneur, but the people in the capital markets, they don't have any vision at all. It's just plain numbers. How frustrating did that get for you?
17: Well, it is. I mean, I've always said Wall Street loves what it loves. I've seen it love an industry and hate an industry. And I think and it's also built for the short term. One of my favorite stories, when we went public the first time, I made a presentation about long-term vision for the company, and one of the big institutions came up to me afterwards, one of the investors from, one of the big, financial institutions. He said, look, that was all well and good, but let me tell you about your audience. Your audience is a bunch of institutional investors. They buy and sell stock, and their bonuses are based on their quarterly results. So he said, somebody's going to buy your stock and hope you do well in the next 90 days. And he said, if you can make him money in the next 90 days while he holds your stock, he then sells it. And frankly, if the things you do in the next 90 days will make money for him, but they will lead to the destruction of all mankind on the 91st day, he really doesn't care. That was pretty interesting.
16: No.
17: And he said, that's Wall Street. Wall Street loves what it loves, and it's a short-term mindset, and it's antithetical to really building a long-term enterprise, which is what, most entrepreneurs are looking in a long-term.
16: Yeah. Jeff Smullyan is with us, and I'm going to urge you to check out his book. We're going to make it a selection of the month on the Sports Byline Book Corner. Never Ride a Roller Coaster Upside Down, The Ups, Downs, and Reinvention of an Entrepreneur, as we continue across the country and around the world on Sports Byline.
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16: Jeff Smullyan has joined us on Sports Byline USA. We're talking about his outstanding broadcasting career. He's being inducted in the Broadcasting Hall of Fame, also has owned a baseball team, loves sports, and been very successful as an entrepreneur. And again, I urge you to check out the book, Never Ride a Roller Coaster Upside Down, The Ups, Downs, and Reinvention of an Entrepreneur. Amos Broadcasting, Amos Communications almost crashed. How did you save it, and what did you learn from that experience, Jeff?
17: Well, I think, you know, the broadcasting business, Ron, was built on leverage. And, you know, leverage is how much debt you have in relation to your cash flow. So let's assume that the normal, you know, in today's market, it would be $3 of debt for every dollar of cash flow. In those days, around the turn of the last century, people sometimes had 13 times, you know, debt. We had always managed, and we really got out of TV because we said we have too much debt. We paid down a lot of debt, and I think when we got out of TV in about 2007, 2008, our leverage was about 4 times. But what happens is, when your cash flow drops by 70%, then all of a sudden 4 times leverage is 12 or 13 times. And that immediately puts the company in jeopardy, because it's not only that you can't pay your principal, or even sometimes can't pay your interest, but even if you can pay your interest and principal, you have loan covenants with your banks and your institutions. And if you trip a covenant, you're in default of your loan and the whole thing's due anyway. There's a lot more to that, where you have, in the last recession, you had companies that were kind of loan to own, where they would buy up your debt at 50, 60 cents on the dollar and wait for you to trip a covenant so they could take over the company, because they always knew the assets were more than the debt. So there's all sorts of things you have to deal with, and we survived because of the incredible creativity and persistence of all of our people, my managers, our people. I think one of the most gratifying things is we always did employee surveys, and after we got out of it, we surveyed our people, and they said, look, you know, to get through this, the company cut benefits and furloughs and layoffs. And they said, but the company was always honest with us, and they told us, and I respect the company more now than ever. And I think those are the kind of things that, you know, that money can't buy. It's very, very gratifying.
16: I'm interested in something else you said in the book, and you said, I'm a fanatical believer in lifelong learning, and that success has come from absorbing information. How did you learn to use that information?
17: Well, I just think, you know, I think if you're, I've always kidded, you know, my older kids and my daughter's now a freshman in college. I've always said intellectual curiosity, just be curious about the world. And I was always curious about everything we did, so I never had a problem. I always said my business is my hobby, so I always wanted to consume as much information as I could about every aspect of the business as well as the world at large. And I think it just serves you well. I think if you can think and think on your feet and you're curious, it just helps you a lot. It helps you in every situation.
16: I know you're an avid reader, and people who have worked with you and known you say you're a story guy. What does that do?
17: Well, I've had so many crazy experiences. I think when I wrote the book, I didn't realize all the crazy stories. And a lot of the stories really go with the lessons in the book. And I just, the kind of joke is when we go out to lunch and I'll tell a story. And, you know, now since I'm with a lot of people who've been with me for years and years, they've heard most of them, but once in a while I come up with one. But I don't know, just find that some of the stories in my life have been bizarre and fun.
16: This book is primarily about the media and sports and your life as well, but you provide insights into the economics of media and sports.
17: Yep.
16: What are the similarities, Jeff, and the differences of both?
17: Well, I think the similarity is, you know, you have changing landscapes. I've talked a lot about the economics of sports. I gave three reasons for the massive explosion of franchise values. The most simple is that we've created so many billionaires in this country that they have bid up franchise prices to astronomical levels. I think I talked about the fact that in the early 90s, we probably had, maybe 60 or 70 billionaires in the country, and today we have close to 1,000. And the average billionaire in those days may have been worth exactly $1 billion. Today, we probably have, 500 people worth more than $10 or $12 billion. And so that's just created a monumental increase in franchise values, along with the corporate entertainment. So it's not just the most wealthy people, but you go to an arena today, and you go to watch a Warriors game, and you can see the lower level between the suites and all the amenities, and you've really priced the game out of reach of the average person. And then you get to the TV side, and you can see the staggering growth of television. But now it's all changing, because with cord cutting, you really starting to see some pressures. The best example I've given is I always talk about an 85-year-old grandmother who lives in Pasadena, and she's got a cable package, and she pays $10 a month for ESPN and $6 a month for the Dodgers and $5 a month for the Lakers and $4 for the Clippers and a dollar for the Pac-12. So she's paying $30 for sports, and not only is she not a sports fan, she doesn't even realize the Dodgers left Brooklyn. And so consequently, that's really, and it sounds so silly, but that is really the history of sports and television, is that 100% of the population, the people that, were paying for bundled cable programs, were paying for what only 30% of the population cared passionately about, which is sports. Now, as those bundles break apart, you have a question as to, can the sports teams get the same dollars? So you're starting to see now, for the Giants games, if you don't have the cable package, they're trying to sell it individually, but they want $20, $25 a month. And the question is, how many people will pay to stream San Francisco Giants games or Warriors games, if it's not part of a bundle? And so the reality is that has been the history of sports, is that the franchise values have grown because of just the staggering amount of wealth of bidders who own these teams, as well as the monumental TV dollars that have occurred. So I don't know if that makes any sense, but those are the two, prevailing things. And so what I'm saying is, as the bundle breaks apart, sports media is fragmented, and as we fragmented general media, you're seeing, whether it's streaming and all the streaming TV services, and now, we went from originally, when I started, four networks or three networks to 500 networks and, 15 streaming services. So the fragmentation of all these things has changed, and the question is, on one hand, sports stands out because on a relative basis it means more, but it's hard to capture the same dollars it used to. I hope that made any sense.
16: We've got We've got 2 minutes before we have to break again. There's something about the world of sports and media that lends itself to interesting characters, and you write about them in the book, and I was laughing out loud as you were writing about them. If you can, tell the Robert Morgan, Don Imus story in Hollywood after a night of drinking.
17: I don't know if I can tell that story, Ron, on the air, although I wrote it the book. You know, Don worked for me, worked for us at FAN. Robert W. worked for us earlier at Power in Los Angeles. And when they were trying to save Monitor, Monitor was one of the original broadly-based radio networks that NBC had. And in the early days of sort of top 40 radio, Monitor was sort of falling by the wayside. And NBC tried to save it, and they took the most popular disc jockeys in America, Morgan and Imus, and they put them together, and they became best of friends. And the story is that they were carousing late one night. Both of them had kind of a legendary reputation for being big drinkers. And apparently, as the story goes, they were walking down Hollywood Boulevard late one night, not anywhere near sobriety, and a little old lady supposedly came up to him and said, I need to find Sepulveda Boulevard. And supposedly, one of them unzipped his pants and took his private parts out and pointed to a vein and said, this is Hollywood Boulevard, that's what you're on now. And it intersected with another vein, and it said, that's Sepulveda, turn right there. And again, whether the story is true or not, that is the single raunchiest part of that book. But it became so legendary, and it really sort of typified crazier days in radio when stuff like that happened all the time.
16: In about 25 seconds, creativeness lends itself to characters, doesn't it?
17: It absolutely does. It absolutely does. And I can tell you, we had so many of them in the United States, in the United States radio business, that they were legendary. Incredibly crazy stories.
16: Jeff Smallion with us again. You'll love this book. It's called Never Ride a Roller Coaster Upside Down, The Ups, Downs, and Reinvention of an Entrepreneur, and certainly he knows what he's talking about. One of the people that he hired early on was David Letterman. So on the other side of the break, we'll come back and talk about that, and we'll talk about the siren call of sports ownership for him. We continue with more of you and Sports Box.
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16: Jeff Smullyan is with us, and again, we're talking about his book, Never Ride a Roller Coaster Upside Down, The Ups and Downs and Reinvention of an Entrepreneur. I alluded before the break about you hiring in the early part of his career, David Letterman. Quickly tell me that story.
17: Well, Dave was a weatherman on local TV station, and I give my brother credit because we were putting together a news talk and sports station, and news was in the morning and talk was midday and sports was in the afternoon. This is in the early 70s. And my brother said, you gotta look at Letterman, and Letterman was just hilarious. He was a weatherman, and, you know, one day I think he said, you know, there's hail the size of canned hams, you know, coming from the Chicago area, but don't worry about that because there's ICBMs coming from Russia, so don't worry about the hail. You know, just crazy off-the-wall stuff. And we put him on the air, and he was just brilliant. And I learned a lot because most of the people who listen to talk radio then and now were 60-plus. And that's the best thing about sports radio is you get younger listeners, but general talk is generally older. And so Dave was a guy who appealed to all of us 25-year-olds. But some of the older people did not know what to make of him, but he was brilliant.
16: Tell me about the seeds of your sports ownership desires.
17: Well, I always loved sports, as we've talked about, and when we started WFAN, the company was based on sort of the growth of music and FM, and in those days, you could only own one FM station in the major markets. The only AM station we owned was WFAN, and we got it as part of a package, and when we got it, it gave me a chance to do something I'd always wanted to do.

0: which is do all sports. But when we finished buying the NBC stations, we were in most of the top markets, and so there really weren't many radio stations we could buy because you could only own one FM in a market. And we carried the Mets, the WFAN. We knew the AA people. And somebody said, you know, you guys are marketing guys. The Mariners really need some help in Seattle. Teams for sale, and one thing led to another, and we bought it. And I'd always loved Seattle. I always thought it was the prettiest city ever. I always said I'd like to do anything in Seattle but own their baseball team. We bought it, and you know, it was a great experience in spite of the fact that it certainly, I always say in the book, there's one chapter, I always say the line between being a genius and an idiot is very fine, and I went from idiot to genius on WFAN because nobody thought it would work. And when it worked, I was a genius. And then when I bought the Mariners, I was like the boy wonder, and I was a genius. And by the time we were done there, I was an idiot. So I've learned that's how life is.
1: I certainly worked in the Seattle market, and I found those who have never let those who don't know that they have and you don't. And it was that kind of, you know, that type of attitude up there. What happened with that Seattle franchise and you?
0: Well, when we bought it, we said, look, we are going to give it our best shot. We've done all the economics. People said, were you surprised? The only thing that surprised us about baseball was that when we bought the team, we inherited the collusion case, and everybody said, well, that's a couple $100,000. And 3 years later, it was $12 million a team. But we just couldn't get a cable contract. We were the only, I think, one of two teams in all of baseball without one. Our support from the average fan was great. We broke all sorts of attendance records. But we just simply couldn't afford to lose $15, $20 million a year. And we said, if we can't, we'll put it up for sale. I think the thing that made me so controversial is we had a lease with the county, and we had a provision that we put it up for sale, and the county had 4 months to find a buyer. And people just assumed that no one would buy the Mariners. If we were going to sell it, that it would be moved out of town, or we would move it out of town. What was interesting is Nintendo, which had no involvement with baseball, was very close to Senator Gorton because he had gotten them copyright protection for video games. And he said, you owe me a favor, buy the baseball team, it'll be great. And it's kind of comical because they lost as much money as we did, but it was a much bigger company. But I loved it. I've always said probably one of the best management jobs we ever did, but it was just we weren't capable of losing that kind of money.
1: I thought it was interesting what you said in the book, sports, not religion, is the American opiate. How did that happen?
0: Well, I think as life gets more complicated, Ron, I think people look for diversions, and I think it's true of all of us. I'm a big USC guy. I'm a big Colts fan. I'm a big Pacers fan. And we have a chance to lose ourselves in that. And so people rally around their sports teams. It gives, you know, when your life is complicated or you have to worry about your mortgage or your kids' grades or, you know, whatever else, you can sort of lose yourself in your sports team.
1: You say that you made two big mistakes, and one was up in Minnesota, in Minneapolis, when you had a chance to be involved with and lead the organization that would own both the Twins and also the Vikings as well. And it came down to a personal decision, which when I read it and everything, I thought, boy, I tell you, that shows great character. You look back upon it and say it was probably my stupidest decision.
0: Yeah, I could have taken it. I was taking my kids to Israel and to Hungary and London. It was a big family trip. And, you know, and my friend Gary, who was president of the Mariners, and he had another family trip, and the bidding was due. And my friend Carl Paulette said, yeah, I'll do it if you lead it and put it together, and you put up whatever you want, and I'll put up the rest. And I should, in retrospect, I probably should have said, hey, guys, we're going to go 2 weeks later. But, you know, at the time, I didn't. And I've learned, you know, you have no regrets. And I'm sure the other one is the infamous David Stern one about the basketball team.
1: Yes. Yes.
0: David and I, they became very close. We used to bond over understanding the economics of cable TV and how it related to sports. And I remember sitting in his office one day for hours just looking at all the permutations of all the deals. And so he actually called me one day before, right when we were selling the Mariner, right before we put it for sale. And he said, I have

0: I got a real marketing problem with the Houston Rockets, and I need somebody to run it. And if you remember, David ran the NBA lock, stock, and barrel in those days, and I knew that. And I said, David, I got to go fix Emmis. Emmis is my baby. It always has been. It still is today. And so it was always my mission. And I said, I got to go back and fix that. It had some tough years. And, you know, and the first couple of years, he would call me and say, you know, the Rockets are doing great. And I said, yeah, Emmis is doing great, too. And then when the radio economy tanked, he'd say, you know, the Rockets are still doing great, and radio's not. And I said, you got a very good point, David. Very good point.
1: Let me quote from the book. Of course, the granddaddy of them all is the National Football League. When we studied values in 1989, we determined that the average price of an NFL team was around $125 million. Today, it would be impossible to buy an NFL team for less than $2.5 billion. You are very envious of the NFL model, aren't you?
0: Well, you know, listen, and by the way, that statement's incorrect today. It's probably like 3.5 or 4 billion today, because that was written about a year ago. Yeah, I mean, I used to say when I started that the best business in the history of the world was the CBS TV affiliate business. And if you could just remember to turn on the switch that you got the feed from New York, you would do very well. Today, there's no way that you can earn an NFL team and not make a couple hundred million dollars a year. The economics are just staggering, and they have leverage in every negotiation. It's just a remarkable business. You know, I think anybody in business envies that model, because you're never in a bad negotiating position.
1: Why, Jeff, do people buy sports franchises when they can't control, like in baseball, things that control the business and the money side of the business as a sports business? I've never quite understood that.
0: Well, I think it's human nature. I think, listen, when you've been successful in something else and you see a sports franchise and you say, I want to make this successful. I've never known anybody who bought a team who didn't want to win. People say, well, the owner doesn't care enough. On the other hand, I've also seen, I would say rich guys are like poor guys. If you lose a lot of money after 2 or 3 years between your wife and your kids or your neighbors or your friends at the club or whatever, you look like a dummy and you say, I don't want to keep doing this. So, but I think most people do it because they love the game, and you know, their ego is such, you know, we all have egos, and they say, I look at this business and I think I can make this business better. And most people try to do it.
1: My favorite Super Bowl story is my first Super Bowl that I covered was Super Bowl number 4, and it was in New Orleans, and it was between Kansas City and the Vikings.
0: Right.
1: And I'll never forget that they came to me and asked me if I would please, please come to the commissioner's party.
0: Yeah.
1: And the second thing was, how many tickets do you want at $25 a piece?
0: Ron, I hate to play. I hate to say, can you top this? But
1: yes, you can in the book.
0: When I went to the first one, when I was, a sophomore, at USC, and we lived across the street from the Coliseum, and one of my buddies said, let's go to the game. And I think it was called the AFL-NFL World Championship, and I know we paid $4 a ticket. I'm not sure whether the ticket's face value was $6 or $10, but we sat on the 40-yard line for $4, and I think today those tickets are $4,000 a piece, so it is amazing, isn't it?
1: One of the things, Jeff, I'm interested in, because I think it's a part of someone being an entrepreneur and being successful, is that they know how to read people. And I know in my particular case, everybody I've hired with Sports Byline, I never hired from a resume of any type. Did you do the same thing along the way?
0: Yeah, I think we felt that we had it, and we've been fortunate. We've attracted really good, hardworking people. We always said Emmis is a place where autocrats would go to die. We've never hired my way or the highway type of people. We've always had people who are collaborative, who listen to the people that work with them. And I think it's just, you just sort of get a sense that certain types of people, and I always said, you know, we had the 11 commandments of Emmis, and I always said, look, those work for us. That didn't mean they work for everybody. But for us, we sort of knew when people would fit our culture. And once in a while, you hire somebody who doesn't, and they just stick out like a sore thumb. And by the way, it doesn't make them good or bad or you good or bad. It's just a different style.
1: We only have 2 minutes left, but I'm just wondering, when you think back over your career, successes, failures, and everything, what was that aha moment for you, Jeff?
0: Well, there were so many of them. I think, you know, when the first radio station took off, I think when we survived the downturn on a personal level, when they appointed me an ambassador and I made a peace agreement, which is something I never dreamed I would ever do. You know, there's so many. When FAN took off, I think when we had some great successes in baseball in the beginning, there've been so many ups, so many downs, I think, and that doesn't even count my kids, because that's still, you know, your family is still number one. And there's so many, I still think of watching my college freshman now playing tennis, thinking this is much more important than the Super Bowl when she'd play a tennis match. So, you know, I think, you know, being with my grandchildren, I've been so blessed, Ron. I've had so many wonderful experiences, and I've been blessed with so many friends and wonderful family. So, and you know, an entrepreneurial career that I wouldn't trade for anything.
1: In about a minute, when you look back on all of this, where do you think the media and sports will be going, say, over the next 15 years?
0: Well, it'll certainly be different. I still think it will matter to people. Now, there are some people who tell you that watching video games is going to be important to the next generation, and shows you how old I am. I can't imagine, and I know that 25,000 people have gone in an arena to watch 10 people play video games, so I know that I'm out of touch when I hear about that. But I still think this matters a lot to people. The economics will always change. I've been really involved with the economics as a trustee at USC with what we've seen in our move to the Big Ten, which I could bore you on another interview. But I think, you know, it'll matter to people. And I think media, there will still be broadly based media, and what form it is, and whether it's streaming or over the air or a combination, people will still care, and there will still be an economic, you know, reality that comes together for them.
1: Jeff, I want to thank you. We've known each other for a long time, and again, I appreciate that friendship and how kind you've been to me. Come back again and join me again, and we'll continue talking about our professions. Take care, my friend.
0: Anytime, Ron. Thank you. This has been delightful. Thanks.
1: Jeff Smullyan with us, and again, check out this book, Never Ride a Roller Coaster Upside Down, The Ups, Downs, and Reinvention of an Entrepreneur. We continue across the country and around the world. Good to have you with us on America's Sports Talk Show.
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0: That's going to wrap up this hour. Interesting and insightful interview with Jeff Smolyan. I've known him for a long time. When I was on television up in Seattle, he was the owner of the Seattle Mariners. He's an entrepreneur, founder and CEO of Amos Communications, a very successful media company, and the founder of American All Sports Radio, also owned the Seattle Mariners. Be sure to check out his book. It's a great read. I think you'll get a lot out of it. It's called Never Ride a Roller Coaster Upside Down, and it tells the story of Smolyan's journey from taking over his cousin's failing country music radio station and founding his own company to purchasing and then selling ownership of the Seattle Mariners and guiding his company through the golden age of radio. But stick around. I'm coming right back with more of You in Sports Byline.
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4: 7 deaths in Indiana, 1 in West Virginia. Forecasters warn that more severe weather is not out of the question. Hawaii starting down the long road to recovery following a powerful tropical storm.
5: Lala never made landfall, but even as it weakened from a hurricane to a tropical storm, it lashed Hawaii with intense rainfall and flash flooding. From Honolulu to the Big Island, where communities in the southern end were cut off from communication and roads blocked by debris. Officials announced one fatality, a 90-year-old woman found dead in Na'alehu. Hawaiian Electric said more than 100,000 customers were without power as of Monday afternoon after Lala's winds took down trees, utility poles, and transmission towers. I'm Ben Thomas.
4: South Korean President Lee Jae-myung says a solid alliance with the United States underpins national security. His remarks follow President Trump's order to substantially reduce military exercises with South Korea. Although the 60-day window for talks with Iran over the Strait of Hormuz has now closed, President Trump insists that nothing is set in stone.
6: According to Fox News, Trump claimed that the 60-day deadline was irrelevant because there was no timeline and that the U.S. has a back channel for talks with the Islamic Revolutionary Guard.
4: That's correspondent Luke Garrett. The United Nations reports nearly 17,000 Ukrainian civilian deaths since Russia invaded in early 2022. No word on how many Russians have been killed, but there are civilian casualties on that side as well. The death toll continues to rise daily as the two sides wage war, trading missile and drone strikes. The Dow futures up 9 points, NASDAQ futures down 345. More on these stories at townhall.com.
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4: Brazil's president is applauding the discovery of oil near the country's Amazon coast.
9: President Lula is seeking re-election in October, and he's often keen to portray himself as a protector of the environment. That image jars with the sight of him dressed in orange overalls, brandishing a vial of oil, and declaring, "It smells so good." Mr. Lula was celebrating the discovery of new reserves by the state energy firm near the mouth of the Amazon River. He wants Brazil to phase out fossil fuels, but insists it still needs oil revenues to fund the transition to clean energy. More exploration is needed to establish just how much oil is buried deep beneath the sea and how much money Brazil could earn.
4: The BBC's Rory Gallimore. Belgium is battling one of its largest wildfires despite cooler weather and some rain. The blaze is moving near Germany and has burned about 12 square miles. Firefighters from several countries are assisting, but some areas remain inaccessible. News and analysis, townhall.com. The House Ethics Committee is investigating a sitting Democratic lawmaker over allegations of sexual misconduct.
10: The investigation of California Democrat Jimmy Gomez comes as the House is poised to consider ethics overhaul legislation as soon as next month that would, among other things, ban lawmakers from having sexual relationships with all congressional aides. The New York Post previously reported that Gomez had an intimate encounter with a House staffer. In a statement Monday, Gomez acknowledged cheating on his wife in years past, but maintained that his extramarital affairs were, quote, consensual in nature and haven't violated the law or House ethics rules. Bernie Bennett, Washington.
4: As primary season nears its end, attention turns to key states like Florida, Wyoming, California, and Alaska. Today's primaries highlight Republican-led redistricting and battles between Democratic establishment candidates and progressive scandal-plagued candidates and incumbents at risk. Add to the drama. More on these stories at townhall.com.
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0: it well. This is a show where your health is your wealth. Thriving is more important than just surviving, and the only thing lost are those unwanted pounds. This is Healthy Talk Radio, talk radio that helps you get well, stay well, and live well. Phone lines are open, 888-283-7272. That's 888-283-7272. What are you struggling with? Let's talk about it. The show's all about your health and your life. Check us out on the web. You can always give us a call as well. Now, sugar's a big issue. A lot of people consume it. And the National Institutes of Health actually has said now, along with the World Health Organization, that 5% of our calories really should be the total amount that we get. Now, it's recommended that it stay at 10%, but now they're cutting it down to 5% just because of some of the new guidelines that have been put together. And, of course, when they talk about sugars, they're talking about the ones that occur in syrups, even honey, fruit juices, fruit concentrates, according to all of this, simply because of what it does to our body. And, of course, keep in mind, it raises inflammation and increases our body's ability for certain types of health challenges. And, of course, again, increases fatigue. It's one of the toughest foods, really, to kick the habit of because it's so addictive. But it makes such an impact in our overall health when you do. If you've ever come completely off sugar for the most part and cut down on it in your diet, you'll notice a big difference in your overall health and the way that you feel. It really makes a big impact. So cutting down the sugar, one of the big tips, especially for dropping weight, can be a big, big deal. You want to give me a call right now. You can always call me at 888-283-7272. That's 888-283-7272. We'd love to take your call here on the show. We're going to go to Carol right now. Hi, Carol.
1: Calling about my four-year-old son. He has Sotos syndrome, and he has a very weak digestive system. And I just wanted some advice on what to do about that. His pediatrician has him on Miralax. I'd like to eventually get him off the Miralax, have him on a multivitamin that you mix. It's a powder that you mix with water, and I just recently started him on an egg-based protein supplement as well. So I just wanted some advice to see if there was something we could do to help him digest things better.
0: Okay. Yeah, and I mean, that's the key. Digestion, as you know, is everything. And the probiotics are really good. You can get a powdered probiotic. If you want to start adding those into some of his foods, that can make a big, big difference. And, of course, it'll increase immune system, too, but it'll help with elimination. The digestive enzymes, I really like those, and you can get those at your local health food store, and they come in little capsules. And for kids, they even have in, like, the powdered versions where you can take those and put them into yogurt or applesauce or whatever, mix it up, and they won't even know it's in there. But that is a real big component and is so powerful for supporting the overall digestive system. I mean, that is a big, big key. So looking at both of those. Now, from a food source perspective, depending on how picky of an eater he is, you can start adding in, of course, fruits and vegetables. I like to get a blender, like a Vitamix blender, and you can put the vegetables, mix some fruits in there, and make some purees, even make some shakes. You know, it's great to tell kids, hey, this is your shake, and you start making them on a regular basis, maybe even twice a day. It's what they get. And they start enjoying their foods, and they drink them. I mean, blending is a great way to go for the kids to get their nutrition. I'm a big fan of that. I mean, juicing is cool too, but I like blending the best. And by doing that on a regular basis, typically they can get the kind of nutrients and nutrition that they need to really take things to the next level. So, again, those are some great tips I think that could be quite helpful. Keep me posted how that goes, especially that digestion with kids can be a challenge for sure, especially getting them to eat the kind of foods that you want them to. All right, let's go to Ken now on the phones. Hi, Ken.
2: Yeah, I've got what they call an neuropathy of my feet, the nerves, I guess, or something. I have severe pain in my feet, and I have a buildup of some calcium buildup in the blood vessels, too, in my feet. I was wondering what I can do for that problem and how to so I can sleep. It's hard to sleep at night sometimes with the pain from the nerves, I guess. And I was just wondering about that.
0: Well, okay. The feet themselves, depending on what you have going on, and what it sounds like to me, could potentially be some nutritional deficiencies, number one. and then also maybe some issues that could be coming from the lower back. And so a couple of things I would do just right out of the gate. You definitely want to have someone take a look at your lower back and your spine, because the gait of our hips and lower back is, it's very important. It affects the feet and the lower body in a great way. So having a chiropractic physician or osteopathic physician, a DO or DC, take a look at that, then they can put it together and come up with a good solid game plan. That's what I would do first. So you build from there. And then the second piece that you want to look at that is really important is the nutritional side. And a lot of times on the nutrition, it could be something as simple as vitamin B6 or even vitamin B5, both of those. And there can be some blood testing done to check those out and see exactly what those numbers are. But that's where I would start. That's the first key to be able to build and figure out, you know, what's happening. Because the reality is there's multiple areas of the body that could be, it could be focused on. Mental aspect, the brain chemistry. It could be on the physical side, and it could be on the chemistry, the nutritional side. So you have to look at all three categories to figure out where the actual key is. And once you figure that out, because the body is so multifaceted, then you can start piecing those parts of the puzzle together. And they're all three equally important. So you have to check that out. All right. Keep me posted. 888-283-7272. That's 888-283-7272. Whatever you're struggling with, realize if the body can get sick, it can also get well. It's all about lifestyle. We've got Sam in Texas that writes in. He says, what do I do with lower energy levels? I'm struggling with that over the last 2 to 3 months. I wake up in the morning tired, and then my energy progresses throughout the day. And that's common. You actually hear that a lot. And what do you do for that? You have to get tested, I think, but it's probably adrenal function. The adrenal glands are the body's stress glands. They're these two little glands that sit above the kidneys. And with the adrenals, one thing you want to focus on in building them back up is you can look at, some of the vitamins can do that, but really rest does that. I know that's kind of tough, especially when people are having to work 2 and 3 jobs now to make ends meet. But getting proper rest on a regular basis is an absolute key. And rest comes in the form of obviously sleep that you get at night, but it's taking a full day off a week and just winding it down and just letting your body recharge and regroup. And whatever that means for you, I mean, it may just be hanging with your family, but you know, shutting your cell phone off, not feeling like you have to work, all of that makes such a big difference in recharging. The adrenals, anything you read about adrenal health, we'll talk about the overload of stress that we're under just in life in general and what we have to do to kind of recharge and regroup. So whatever that means for you, that's going to be important. And then, of course, stay away from a lot of the processed foods, the sugar-based foods, the flours, all of that can play a big role in tearing down the adrenals. So staying away from those foods is going to really, really help build everything back up. Plenty of water every single day. Half your body weight in ounces of water every single day. Coming up, more information to empower your health in your life. Also, we've got some groundbreaking research that I want to talk about, and we're going to be taking more of your calls.

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0: 283-7272. Welcome back to the show. Check us out on the web. Whatever you're struggling with, great or small, realize if the body can get sick, it can also get well. It's all about lifestyle, and the choices we make today can and will determine, of course, the kind of health we're going to have tomorrow. And if you're looking for a lifestyle provider, someone in your area that believes the same way we do, all this nutrition and lifestyle-based care that we talk about here on the show, make sure to check out the website. We've got incredible team members that can help you find a provider in your area that's growing every single day, that can coach you, that can help you really go to that next level with your health and with your life. And we're focused on that, to grow and help you make a major impact. On this show, that's what it's all about. Go to the phones and talk with Tony. Hi, Tony.
1: The question that I have is concerning arthritis or gout in the knuckles of your hand, the fingers.
0: Okay, so talking about gout and getting gout, no matter where it is, if it's in the knuckles of your fingers or if it's in your toe or if it's anywhere in the body, it can be quite painful. So that's something you have to be cautious with and be a little bit be careful because, again, what gout is, it's the inability of the body to break down proteins. And so you've got, you're dealing with uric acid crystals that build up in the joints. And when that happens, of course, the pain is there, the inflammation is there. But what's the root cause? I mean, we've got medications that can help reduce the pain, cut down the inflammation. But I think most people really want to get to the root of it so it stops. And that's where you really have to, that's where you really want to start, is that at that point right there. So making sure that your body gets everything that it needs is going to be a big, big key. And that's what I would focus on at this point. So with that said, you want to do a couple of things. You want to focus mainly on getting the right kind of foods in. Cut out the inflammation-based foods, inflammatory foods. Focus on chicken, fish, beef, or eggs. Of course, these are proteins, but you got to be able to break them down. And that's the issue in the first place. So what do you do? Well, there's what's called proteolytic enzymes. And it's made from bromelain, which is in pineapple. But these proteolytic enzymes will actually get your body to the point where it will break down your foods rather than just maybe 15 to 20%, which is pretty average for most people's digestive tract, up to about 80 or 90%. The proteolytic enzymes are fantastic. And you take them about an hour after a meal. And, of course, you can use pineapple, but, the supplements have a higher level of extract in them. Another natural way to add to your food sources are apple cider vinegar. Apple cider vinegar is just a fantastic way to go to really add in everything that you need. So, again, it's a big key with your overall health, making sure you get the right kind of nutrition in on a regular basis. But it's all about breaking down the proteins. For the uric acid, so the apple cider vinegar, a couple tablespoons with each meal, it'll help break it down. And then, of course, once you get your good bacteria up in the digestive tract and you start getting the body functioning a little bit better, that's where you're going to notice much more of an impact, and you'll be able to see quite the difference. All right, 888-283-7272. Lines are open with questions about your health. You can give me a call right now or go to the web. Binge drinking is a hot topic. A lot of people do it, and they're saying now, if you are a binge drinker, you can shorten your life. If you're drinking, consider it moderate or overall. Many studies talk about moderate drinking and have delved into new effects. And they've done some studies at the University of Texas in Austin, and they found that among moderate drinkers, we found that those who binge and have double the odds of dying within the next 20 years compared to those who don't binge. So the researchers analyzed data from a larger study focused on about 400 adults between the age of 55 and 65 who were moderate drinkers. And for the male participants, that meant they downed no more than 4 alcoholic beverages a day and no more than about 14 drinks per week. So that's pretty interesting. So look at your numbers compared to that. Of the total group, the scientists said that about 372 moderate drinkers spread their drinking out over time, while 74 showed periodic episodes of heavy drinking. So the researchers also factored in socioeconomic issues such as gender and marriage status, and recent health issues included diabetes, heart issues, obesity, and physical activity levels. So they said during these studies, they found that the shortening of the lifespan was quite interesting. About 25% of moderate drinkers report having these binge drinking habits. So, again, you want to balance everything out. If you do drink alcohol, don't just drink and get hammered, right? And do it two or three times a week. If you're going to have a drink, but don't just, you know, be cautious with it. It is, alcohol is not a free-for-all. There are effects of what it does to your body. It can impact your health in a negative way, and you have to be careful with it. It's not just something you can just do and think and say whatever. You know, on a regular basis, keep it to about maybe two drinks a week and spread them out. Don't do it every day, that's for sure. 888-283-7272. Lines are open with questions about your health. Give us a call. Canada is always been known for pretty good health. But I think something from America might be creeping up into Canada. A new study reports that obesity rates in the country has tripled in less than three decades. This estimates more than one in five Canadians will be obese by year 2019. So researchers, they're now saying they reviewed health surveys dating back to 1985, and they looked at the overall percentage. They found about 18% of Canadians were obese, up from about 6%. So it's almost doubled in a couple of decades. Almost 36% of the people in the United States are obese, which means they have a body mass index, a BMI, of 30 or more. So, of course, the BMI is measured between the body fat based on height and weight. So it's interesting. They did these studies in the Newfoundland, Labrador, New Brunswick, and they said that obesity is categorized as class 1, 2, and 3, and 3 being the most severe. And during this period, they're saying that the rates of their people in Canada are going up tremendously. So 35% they found in British Columbia. So we got to jump in Canada and make a difference too. It's not just America, even though we are the most obese country in the world. We got to jump in and make Canada a difference. And of course, we're on some stations up there in Canada. So Canada, we're doing everything we can to help you. Coming up, more information to empower your health. Give us a call. Don't go anywhere.

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1: Louisiana Radio Network, I'm Jean Burns. The U.S. Army Corps of Engineers grants a federal permit for a new international terminal in St. Bernard Parish. Joe Gallinaro explains what it'll mean.
2: The new Louisiana International Terminal will be built 18 miles downriver from where the Port of New Orleans currently operates. Port NOLA President and CEO Beth Branch says with the Crescent City Connection Bridge in the way of its present location, vessels currently have a height restriction.
3: By building the new Louisiana International Container Terminal downriver, we will no longer have a height issue for the vessels coming into Louisiana and into New Orleans.
2: Whereas the current terminal can accommodate vessels with up to 7,000 containers, the new terminal will be able to accommodate vessels with up to 24,000 containers. I'm Joe Gallinaro.
1: Boomtown Casino in Harvey is the latest Louisiana casino to announce plans to build on land. Penn Entertainment says it'll build a 140,000 square foot development with a casino, sports book, and dining options that will be rebranded as Hollywood Casino, LRN.
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1: It was 1 year ago today when the Amtrak Mardi Gras line connecting New Orleans to Mobile, Alabama welcomed its first passengers. New Orleans and company president and CEO Walt Leger says they expected about 75,000 passengers to board the trains in the first year. Instead, ridership was about 150,000.
6: Doubling up what the expectations were really demonstrates the demand that was there and what connectivity can do for a region.
1: If your spouse or partner has dementia, the Alzheimer's Foundation of America wants to hear from you. AFA spokesman Chris Schneider says it's launched a groundbreaking national research study to examine the impact that caring for a spouse or partner with dementia has on physical and mental health.
7: It's important that we get data to help drive change so that we can address some of those health impacts, and that's exactly what this study is all about.
1: 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Louisiana Radio Network.
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1: Lines are open, 888-283-7272. Welcome back to the show. Check us out on the web. Food for the day. One of my favorite times of our show. Of course, food either brings health to the body or it takes health out of the body. Depends on how you look at it. But our food is powerful. And what we do every single day with our foods can make all the difference in the world. So you want to make good choices. And the body does know the difference between between baked chicken or fried chicken. You know that. It doesn't know the difference between French fries and broccoli. But we do. And so your body is going to make what you give it. So if you put good food in, you're going to make, guess what? Good cells. You put junk food in, guess what? You're going to make junk cells. So pretty simple, kind of common sense, isn't it? Well, that's what we want to focus on. That's why I talk about our foods. Foods are powerful. And, of course, they give us all of the benefits that we need if we make the right kind of choices. And one of my favorite foods we're going to talk about today are called blueberries. And blueberries are amazing simply because of the health benefits that they do have. They're touted as one of the world's healthiest foods, and rightfully so. Most of the health research on blueberries involves phytonutrient content, anthocyanins, which is a colorful antioxidant pigment that gives the foods their wonderful shades of different colors, are loaded in these little guys, and the anthocyanins are powerful. They've got flavanols and other phenols that contain like resveratrol, which we've heard about in grapes. They're loaded in blueberries. So there's a lot of good benefits for blueberries. Just by eating a cup of them a day can provide to your overall health. Number one, it's got a lot of antioxidant support. So for oxidative stress, which hits us in every aspect of our lives, especially from our environment, the toxins in our environment. So we found that the oxidative stress actually can help tremendously. And we got to focus on building up our cardiovascular system. And so strengthening the cardiovascular system is a big, big key. So for example, there's new evidence that the damage to muscles, of course, following overly taxing exercise can be reduced through the consumption of blueberries. So they help repair the muscle tissue. And also, there's also evidence, strong evidence actually, at protection for the nervous system. So you think about your nerves and your overall nervous system, it's a big, big deal. And then antioxidant protection for blood sugar effects. So if you deal with diabetes or hypoglycemia, it can help stabilize blood sugar levels. The cardiovascular benefits are pretty strong too. There's a lot of support in the many different pathways for cardio support that are so striking for the blueberry research. In the repeated studies of blueberry consumption and blueberry intake, they showed that it can raise the HDL cholesterol and lower the triglycerides. And at the same time, the blueberry intake has been shown to help protect against the blood components like the LDL cholesterol. So from oxygen damage that could lead to eventual clogging of the blood vessels, the protection has also been shown for the cells lining the blood vessel walls to be very protective. So again, this is 1 to 2 cup of blueberries a day can give us these kind of benefits. Also, nitric oxide, which is a big deal for cardio protection, the blueberries can actually help with nitric oxide. So again, that's very protective to the cardiovascular system. A lot of times they've been using amino acids that can do that, but of course now we found that blueberries can. Pretty powerful, and it helps to regulate blood pressure too. So if you deal with blood pressure issues at all and you're dealing with blueberries and you don't eat blueberries, start eating them because it can make a big, big difference in your overall health. Cognitive benefits too, that's another one. So a lot of the new exciting areas of research with blueberries in the area of cognitive benefits, one study involved older adults with an average age of about 76 years. They did a study with 12 weeks of daily blueberry consumption. It was enough to improve scores on two different tests of the cognitive function, including memory. While the participants in the study consumed blueberries in the form of juice, 3/4 of a pound of blueberries were used to make each a cup of juice. Powerful. So the lab and animal research studies on blueberry intake suggest that a large part of this cognitive protection is most likely due to the nerve cell protection from oxygen damage by the blueberries and a vast array of antioxidant nutrients. So again, a lot of great benefits from that for sure. It's got a lot of great blood sugar benefits too. So persons diagnosed with type 2 diabetes, metabolic syndrome, and insulin resistance have a special challenge really with respect to blood sugar balance. In many cases, Persons that are diagnosed with obesity also have a special challenge maintaining a balanced blood sugar level. So it's simple, really, to manage that. So your lower glycemic index. So if you look at the glycemic index, it's just a number or a rating scale of all the different carbohydrates. So like, for example, blueberries and all that score down around 30. But a baked potato might score around 65 or 70. So it's important for, if you're dealing with blood sugar-related issues at all, that you want to eat foods, carbohydrates particularly, that are lower on the GI scale. And blueberries, they hit that, and they help to regulate blood sugar levels. They're really, really good for eye health, too. So one key that you want to look at with blueberries is the overall eye health. I mean, the retina of the eye is this unique place in our body, and it has such a sensitive area, really, and oxidative stress can really go after it. But if you're eating foods that will be eye protective, so to speak, then that can make a big difference. And of course, not only just having protection on the eyes, which is really important, but actually looking and getting the right kind of nutrition in on a regular basis that can protect the eyes as well. Now, there's a lot of anti-cancer benefits to this too. So a lot of the cancer type things that we need to be concerned about, the types of cancer that already studied with respect to blueberry intake include breast cancer, colon cancer, esophageal cancer, and cancers of the small intestine. All of these play a role and have to be watched and monitored. So there's some tips on blueberries. It's one of my favorites. I use them in smoothies almost every day, and I think it's just powerful, a great tool to add in your arsenal, if you will, to build and make your body as healthy as possible. You give us a call, 888-283-7272. We take your calls live here on the show, and of course you can go to the website. And if you're looking for a lifestyle provider, someone in your area that believes the same way we do, all this nutrition and lifestyle-based care that we talk about, just go to the website. You can find all kinds of information there. And our team members call the number, and they'll be able to help you with whatever you may need. Let's go to the phones and talk with Elizabeth. Hi, Elizabeth.
2: I was diagnosed with transverse myelitis in July of 2011. It's a virus in my spine. Since then, I've suffered esophageal spasms and biliary colic. I have a lot of pain with the esophageal spasms. And I was just wondering, you know, the doctor's not giving me any options of what I can do for it other than the stuff you put underneath your tongue for heart disease, for heart attacks. And I just need some input on that because I'm in a lot of pain. I end up in the emergency room a lot of times from the esophageal spasms.
1: My goodness, I know. That's a real tough challenge. A lot of people actually struggle with that. And if the doctors haven't looked into this, I would definitely have them look into the minerals and the mineral deficiencies that could potentially be there. That usually is a pretty strong factor of what's going on. And if you have them take a look just at the deficiencies and

0: and build on that, they can probably figure out what might be happening. That's the first thing that you want to do. Now, the second piece is, of course, to check on your vitamin D levels. I'm a big advocate of vitamin D3 because I don't think we get enough. We don't. And we're finding that out more and more in a lot of the studies that are coming about. So getting your vitamin D3 levels checked on a regular basis to make sure the numbers are good and the numbers are strong is something that you definitely want to look into. So I would double check and get with your doctor, have them do a vitamin D3 test and see exactly what those numbers are and then build from there. All right. And that will probably get you the help that you need, because the esophagus, I mean, it's just like anything else. I mean, there are nerves that can potentially be involved in that, but you want to also make sure the minerals, calcium, magnesium, potassium, all that is balanced. And once you get that balanced out, typically that can help. Okay. 888-283-7272. Give us a call or go to the web. Let's go to Hank now. Hello, Hank.
1: Calling in regards to how it felt about testosterone replacement therapy.
0: Well, my thoughts on that with testosterone therapy, first I just want to tell you that it's fine if you want to do that. No worries, no issues. But one key about

trying to make that happen. So I would encourage you, in the middle of all that, to really build a solid game plan of ways to increase your own testosterone levels first. Before jumping down that route, I'm not saying the hormone therapy is bad. You just want to push your body to make its own as easily as possible. So the ways to do that, 30% of your diet in healthy fats, almonds, walnuts, cashews, avocados. And then you can look into, again, exercise with weight training, proven with all the research, at least 3 days a week with 30 minutes of high-intensity type weight training or resistance-type training. And then there's some herbs out there that help. Tribulus, maca root, ashwagandha, zinc. Those, look into some of those. Talk to your folks at the health food store and look at those levels, because all of that is very, very important to building those testosterone levels and getting them where they need to be. So many of our lifestyle factors matter. Stress is a big key too, but those three that I mentioned are the top. Coming up, more information to empower your health. 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

0: help you along the way to go to the next level with your health and with your life. Now, so many people are struggling with body fat and they struggle with weight loss, and it's a big topic. And I'll tell you, one of the topics that we get into in losing the body fat are finding ways to do it. Now, cortisol, this is what I wanted to hit on. There's so many aspects of weight loss that we can talk about, but one is cortisol. It's a stress hormone that's produced by the adrenals. And when cortisol levels are up in the body, and this happens due to poor diet, so if you eat a lot of processed foods, drink a lot of coffee, eat a lot of sugar, you're going to raise cortisol levels all throughout the day. It's a normal part of the physiology of the body. When cortisol levels go up, of course, your ability to store body fat around the midsection goes up, which is not a good thing. And, of course, you're going to decrease lean muscle tissue. That's not a good thing either. So getting to a place where you can manage your overall body system and you can get your body functioning at a better level, that's going to be an absolute key. So I want to encourage you to begin to focus on getting cortisol level. It's like cortisol management would be a good topic. And the way to lower cortisol levels, you want to get plenty of rest. I would rest one full day a week. You can exercise 5-6 days a week if you want to, but just keep the duration of it lower. So the duration of your exercise routine should be around no more than about 45 minutes tops. And that's including cardio and weights. It, no matter how you mix and match it, to really make an impact, you have to keep it at a low level. You can't be maxing it out. You've got to keep it at a very low level. So that should be a big focus. Now, the other key too that is very important, I think, for each person to follow with keeping cortisol levels low is drinking plenty of green tea. Green tea has got, it's just one of those superfoods. The more I study green tea, of course, I drink it every day, but the more I study it, the more it's just like, it seems like there's constantly new things that it does, and it just helps our body in so many different ways. Green tea actually helps lower cortisol levels, and it's got, it works like a component called phosphatidylserine, and this substance with the big funny name, phosphatidylserine, can be quite helpful at supporting the body and making a big difference as far as cutting down the cortisol levels. So drinking just 8 ounces of green tea every single day can help lower cortisol levels. So again, if you're looking at dropping belly fat, that's a great way to go. 888-283-7272. That's 888-283-7272. Also, if you're looking for a lifestyle provider, someone in your area that believes the same way we do, focuses on nutrition and lifestyle-based care, call the same number if you're looking for a lifestyle provider, 888-283-7272, and we can get someone to help you right there in your area. All right, let's go now to Reba. Hi, Reba.
1: When someone's taking medication that causes upper body fat and belly fat, are there any vitamins or anything that can be taken or that can, you know, decrease that or slow it down?
0: Yeah, there actually is. I mean, with body fat, you always want to think there's some basics that you always have to understand. And getting your body fat levels in check, knowing where they are, and managing that, it all comes down to food that you take in, the kinds of foods, and the timing of the foods, too. For example, remember, carbohydrates increase insulin, and insulin is a storage hormone. So if you were to eat high levels of carbohydrates with a ton of fat, you're going to store more body fat. But if you eat maybe, if you eat fat with low amounts of carbohydrates, you're probably not going to store that much fat at all. And your body can actually utilize that fat in other ways. So timing of your nutrients, the way you eat your nutrients, is all very helpful. And that's really what you want to focus on when you're looking at body fat levels. Now, I'll tell you some really quick tips that are very, very helpful to look at, and especially with body fat levels. One, I talk about green tea, and that's always a big topic as far as cutting down cortisol levels, decreasing belly fat. And that's the one thing about green tea is it targets belly fat. But for the hips and the thighs, getting some blood testing done, I'm telling you, this is the key. There are three estrogens. And if you understand anything about metabolism, if you can get your doctor to test all three estrogens, many times you can find the link of why your body is storing excess body fat. So the estrogens, you've got estrone, estradiol, and estriol. These three store body fat in different areas of the body. And so finding out which area that it's storing the different types of body fat in, that is such a key component to figuring out this whole puzzle. And so that's what I would do. Get them to run that test, and then you'll be able to find out some really good information on what to do, especially with where the body fat's being deposited and how it's being deposited. That's a big key. 888-283-7272. Let's go to Ellen. Hi, Ellen.
2: They want to do a hip replacement on me. I turned 60 in January. It's the left hip, and it's aggravating the, sciatic nerve in the back now, down my leg. I was thinking about having or find a hospital or a place that can rebuild your cartilage. You know, they take in cells or something like that and put it back in to rebuild. Is there anything like that going on? You know, I don't mind being a candidate for it. I just don't want the surgery.
0: I'm with you. And, yeah, there is pretty good research going on right now about the different chemicals and stem cells and how they're rebuilding a lot of the cartilage and whatnot for the joints. You might want to check out some of the research articles that are online. Some of the bigger hospitals and research groups, Cleveland Clinic, Mayo Clinic, are doing some research behind that. So check into that for sure. But your diet is going to be a big key. And I would get multiple opinions before you ever jump into a hip surgery. It's a pretty big surgery. And also look at dropping your weight. That's a big key first. Hopefully they talk to you about that. Puts another hour in the charts. I want to thank our producer, Jay Patrick, engineer John Garrison, and the rest of the team. Go tell one person something you learned on this show. And together we can impact and transform the health of our lives, our friends, our families, and our communities.
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0: This is Talk Radio. I want you to get well, stay well, and live well. Phone lines are open, 888-283-7272. That's 888-283-7272. It's a new prescription for a new you, America. Let's talk about it. Talk about you, talk about your health, and your life. Because whatever you're struggling with, know this. If the body can get sick many times, it can get well. Whether it's losing weight, you want to get in shape, you want to have better energy levels, you want to feel better, not have that drag down and out kind of attitude, you want to just be better, you can. But it takes responsibility on your part. We can give you the tools, but it takes you to step up and make the changes. We're going to go to Fran to kick it off. Hi, Fran.
1: One of my friends has a little girl who is 11, and she has got type 1 diabetes, as far as I know. Her sugar is severely high, and they can't seem to figure out how to regulate it. When I say severely high, it reaches like over 500. I don't know. Is there anything that can be done diet-wise, or is it just, I'm being told that it's just, she's going to have to live with it for the rest of her life, and it seems kind of unrealistic, but I don't know.
0: It's kind of scary when you hear that kind of diagnosis and you really don't know what to do. And it really puts you in a place where it's challenging and you don't really know where to turn a lot of times. And that's why I can hear that when I talk to you, because it's that unknown. Now, diabetes is interesting because there's a lot of great strides that we've made with management of diabetes. From a medical standpoint, it's been really, really good, believe it or not, compared to a lot of the other health challenges that are out there. But also, just on the side of diet and lifestyle changes, there's a lot. Now, whether you're dealing with type 1 or type 2, dietary changes can still be the same. You want to have someone, obviously your physician, whoever is working with her, needs to be overseeing the whole thing. But dietary changes are really, really good. Now, registered dietitians have been very, very well trained in a lot of the different positioning for diabetes and the diets and modifications and whatnot. So that's something you might want to look into. Our wellness provider network has a lot of those dietitians that can really help. And it really gets down to getting disciplined. So whatever she's deciding to do, just make sure that she knows that diet is the key. And that is a starting point, regardless. Making sure you're eating the right kind of foods on a regular basis is critical. Because remember, that food can be your best medicine every single day. And so the foods that you're putting in your body and the things you're doing the most is going to make the biggest impact and the biggest difference. So big key on that is, no matter what, when she's coming up with a game plan, is 3 meals a day. In those 3 meals, it's really important that everything has proteins, fats, and carbohydrates, all three. Now, the proteins are chicken, fish, beef, eggs, whatever she chooses and whatever she likes. And I'll tell you why in a minute. The fats are your good fats, your almonds, your walnuts, your cashews, your avocados. And then your carbohydrate sources really need to come from fruits and vegetables. Stay away from the starchy carbs, sugars, and that sort of thing. The reason being is this. With diabetes, obviously, we're dealing with carbohydrates, blood sugar levels, and insulin levels, which are not being able to manage the blood sugar because for whatever reason, the dietary choices, if you're type 2, have been so poor for a long period of time, it's caused the pancreas to begin to shut down, the receptors to be able to shut down. Type 1 is a different animal. You've got autoimmune disease going on. There's genetic involvement, and there's just a big challenge with that. But at the end of the day, if you look at it and you can get everything modified from the dietary perspective and get her body functioning at a really peak level, then that's where the real victory is going to come, in my opinion. And that's where you can really be a friend and a coach to her and a cheerleader to make that happen. I'll tell you some good supplements that are out there, but you don't want to just start taking them. She needs to do some research on that, make sure everybody around her knows about it. But vanadyl sulfate's really good. Alpha lipoic acid has some good research on it. Chromium picolinate's kind of an oldie but a goodie. And cinnamon has just come on really strong. The spiced cinnamon makes a big difference in regulating blood sugar based on the foods we eat. Now, it doesn't mean go eat a bunch of french fries, throw cinnamon on it, and it's going to make the blood sugar levels go down. Don't plan on doing that. But it's really coming down to making sure that there's a good, solid game plan in place. And when you get that in place and you become consistent, why? Because it's not a sprint, it's a marathon. And it's building new habits. That's going to be a key. Exercise is really big, too. And I can't stress that enough, that when you exercise and you put that in the forefront, it really takes you to the next level. So even if it's just 10 minutes a day, we know by the research that exercise plays a big role, and you want to make sure that that's a big key in this equation for her, all right? Thanks for the call. 888-283-7272. We're going to go to Joe. Hi, Joe.
2: Thanks for taking my call.
0: Sure, man. What's up?
2: I just had some questions regarding what I believe is neuropathy. I had a back surgery about a year ago, and subsequently got a staph infection in my spine, in the lower spine. Fortunately, we got that taken care of. I had a second operation, but ever since that time, I went on antibiotics for about 8 weeks or so, you know, the intravenous antibiotics. But
0: sure.
2: Ever since that time, I've been struggling with getting my strength back, and I'm about there. I mean, I feel like I'm probably, you know, 90%. You know, I'm walking, you know, several miles a week, and I'm able to work, and everything is wonderful. I have some neuropathy, or what I call neuropathy, in my left foot. It's just like a permanent partial, like a portion of my foot has died, if you will, from what I believe is nerve damage from the surgery. My question to you is there anything other than I'm taking some vitamin B supplements, vitamin B6, B12, I'm taking some...
0: Has it made a difference that you've noticed?
2: Honestly, it's if it is, it seems to be pretty minimal, but, it's frustrating because it's painful. You know, the neuropathy can be quite painful at times, and, you know, you're not doing anything, and it's just very painful, and other times it's not so painful, and I would like to be able to not have to take, you know, medication for the rest of my life or the pain.
0: You know? Well, I don't think that it's called AK, and also someone that is certified in a Carrick technique, Carrick, C-A-R-R. ICK. It's a new neurology certification that's out there for chiropractic physicians that they're getting certified in. And it's a training facility out in California that's just getting unbelievable.

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1: 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Welcome back to the show. 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It's a show where your health is your greatest wealth. 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
2: What can I do to build up my immune system? I'm in my 50s, and I seem to catch colds more frequently than I used to. They seem to hit me harder, and they're slower to clear up, and I'm thinking there's got to be something I can change to get my immune system going a little stronger.
1: Yeah, there's a lot you can do. The biggest one that we found over the years has been vitamin D. Vitamin D is just a big, big piece to this puzzle, and it just makes such a big difference. I mean, vitamin D, getting your numbers checked by your physician, making sure the numbers are in the upper end of the range between about 70 and 90, not windowing around the bottom around 30, just is so important. And you want to make sure that you've got a good game plan going with that, because vitamin D is really that wonder nutrient that keeps the immune system strong, great for the hormones, and, of course, great for bone density and those sorts of things. But, yeah, it plays a big, big role. And you don't want to just let it slide. You want to make sure that you got your vitamin D levels up. That's the key. Now, other pieces for the immune system, exercise is a big one that a lot of people don't like doing, but they say it raises your immune system. The studies I've read by, 300%. I mean, that's huge. And that's just exercising maybe 10, 15 minutes a day. So the power and the benefits of exercise toward the immune system is just astronomical. In that, just understand that it takes time and consistency, but that's also a good piece. Now, your diet is key to making sure that you eat the right kind of nutrients, cutting down inflammatory foods, and there's a whole list of that in my book. But, you want to make sure that you cut down the inflammatory foods, get rid of the processed foods. Dairy products, if you're going to go with them, either do raw dairy or you want to do goat's milk dairy if you have to get the pasteurized kind. Now, coconut milk is also a really good piece. They're making coconut milk-based yogurt. Just make sure it's unsweetened. Don't do the extra sugar. That's going to definitely not help with the immune system as well. Well, these are all important. I mean, vitamin C, all your basics, but those are some of the real keys to keeping that immune system up. You can look into other herbs and things like astragalus and echinacea, golden seal, and all of that. But really your core is your basic eating habits, your exercise habits, and keeping your vitamin D levels up. I mean, at the end of the day, you do all that, you'd be amazed at how strong you are all the way through the year, cold and flu seasons and all that sort of thing. So interesting for sure. The immune system is powerful. We just got to take care of it. Artificial sweeteners have always been a big issue within the news, and especially in the alternative side of care. We've bashed and we've gone after the natural sweeteners. I'm a big fan of stevia, by the way. But the food additive maltodextrin, which is commonly used in the artificial sweeteners, they're saying, now may worsen Crohn's disease, which is an inflammatory bowel disease, by encouraging the growth of E. coli bacteria in the small intestine. However, researchers stress that the findings are preliminary and the tests were conducted in a lab, not in people, so it's too soon to advise. Maltodextrin is a white powder used in many processed foods as a thickener or a filler, and it includes artificial sweeteners like Splenda and Equal, along with cereal, canned fruits, and packaged desserts, instant pudding, sauces, and salad dressings. You see maltodextrin everywhere, by the way. So in the study, the researchers placed Equal and Splenda and another sweetener, stevia, which is obviously a big fan of mine. I love stevia. In a dish along with E. coli bacteria taken from people with Crohn's disease. While E. coli is commonly found in the digestive tract of humans, it's usually found in the large intestine, explained senior study author Christine McDonald, who's assistant staff in pathobiology at the Cleveland Clinic And she said prior research has found that people with Crohn's tend to have E. coli in their small intestine, which is not normally found. Through the precise role that E. coli plays in the Crohn's is unknown, it's thought that the bacteria may contribute to the inflammation that marks that condition. The growth in the dish with the Equal, which contains aspartame, dextrose, and maltodextrin, and the Splenda, which contains sucralose, dextrose, and maltodextrin, the E. coli grew stickier, forming a thick biofilm, according to the researchers, and the same did not happen with stevia, which is made from the leaves of a South American plant and does not contain the maltodextrin. So the researchers repeated the experiments with the E. coli, the maltodextrin alone, and the same sticky biofilm formed. So in the lab, E. coli becomes stickier, and it sticks to the intestinal cells, says McDonald, who conducted the research with graduate student Courtney Nickerson. But we haven't tested this in people who have other risk factors for inflammatory bowel disease, and this may tip them over the edge, they said. The study was funded by the U.S. National Institutes of Health. Pretty cool. So, interesting to say the least. Our quote for the day comes from Jimmy Buffett, for all you Buffett fans. If we couldn't laugh, we all would go insane. How many times have you heard that? That is for sure. Rachel in Panama City, she writes in an email, she says, what's the best way to help with chicken pox as an adult? I'm 28, never had them. Now I do. You got to ride it out. Chicken pox virus, you simply have to ride it out. There's antivirals that you can take, but most doctors are going to tell you just to kind of suck it up and walk through it. And it'll run its course, just like it does when you're a kid. Not a lot of fun, that's for sure. Lines are open, 888-283-7272. 80% of the health challenges we face today are diet and lifestyle related. That's good news. If the body can get sick many times, it can get well. Don't you dare lose that hope. Hope is powerful. Hope can change. And hope is something that we've lost a lot in healthcare today. We've got to get it back. And in our lives, from the economy that we're living in. But it is powerful. And there's some keys to living healthier. We're going to talk about those when we come out of this break. Don't you go anywhere. Make sure you encourage someone about their health and something you learn on this show. That's what this whole thing is about. We'll be right back.
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4: 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It was a year ago today when the Amtrak Mardi Gras line took to the tracks for the very first time. Here's Andrew Greenstein.
5: New Orleans & Company President and CEO Walt Leger says to say that the Mardi Gras line is a huge success is a huge understatement.
6: The expectations were about 75,000 riders in the first year, and we're approaching 150,000.
5: The Mardi Gras line connects New Orleans to Mobile, Alabama, with stops in four cities in Mississippi along the way. Leger says the fact that you can get around New Orleans without a car makes it easy for those folks to take a day trip or a weekend trip to the city.
6: Certainly, we've seen an almost 20% increase of visitors from the Mobile area into New Orleans.
5: I'm Andrew Greenstein.
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4: The U.S. Army Corps of Engineers grants a federal permit for the new Louisiana International Terminal. Port NOLA President and CEO Beth Branch says the new terminal will mean Louisiana can accommodate much larger ships.
9: Today, the size of a container ship that comes up river to our current location, they carry 7,000 containers on board. The new container terminal will be able to handle up to 24,000 containers.
4: 26 commercial truck drivers on the Atchafalaya Basin Bridge were cited by Louisiana State Police during a targeted enforcement operation to keep trucks out of the left lane. Renee Amar, executive director of the Louisiana Motor Transportation Association, says commercial vehicles have been required to stay in the right lane while crossing the bridge since 2003.
10: My guess is that those are probably commercial truck drivers that are driving across the country, and maybe they don't see it day in and day out like our regional drivers do.
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0: Lines are open, 888-283-7272. That's 888-283-7272. Welcome back to the show. Steven in California writes about his thyroid. He says, I've been diagnosed with hypothyroidism, and my doctor has me on levothyroxine. What do you think I should do? Well, you've got slow thyroid function, so at the end of the day, not knowing all the facts and knowing all your lifestyle, I can tell you there's a couple of things you can do. One is if you're taking the levothyroxine, you want to make sure you keep doing what your doctor's telling you to do, because that's just smart and good common sense. Remember, medicine manages. You got to come up with a game plan for your lifestyle choices. And so what's it going to be? Thyroid, you got to look at a couple of things. One, there's some genetic involvement, but at the same time, there's some other factors. You want to get some blood work done probably to check out your pituitary gland to make sure the anterior pituitary gland is functioning effectively. There's a HGH blood test that your doctor can run for that to check out the numbers on that one. And there's some other issues that can be really helpful as well when you're looking at the body as a whole, okay, which is a real key. And you want to make sure that everything is where it needs to be. I mean, with the thyroid gland, there's a couple of things. One, you got to make sure there's plenty of iodine in your diet. If there's not, you can do a simple little urinalysis test, and they can check your iodine levels, or you can do a little self-test. There's a home test you can do where you take regular iodine, you put organic iodine, actually. It's a purplish color. Put a drop on your skin, it'll turn an orange color. If it disappears within 3 hours, it means that you're heavily deficient in iodine. Most people that deal with thyroid conditions, hypothyroidism, remember hypo means low, and when you deal with low thyroid function, it usually means you're low in iodine, all right? That's a big one. Tyrosine is an amino acid that's extremely helpful too, and it's a real big key. So that's the one thing I would definitely look at is the iodine. Because at the end of the day, when you're looking at thyroid function, you have to look at your lifestyle choices and what's kind of led up to this. And a lot of people think it just breaks down, it just is what it is, grandma had it, mom had it, so now I have it. And that can be the case to a degree. But you always want to make sure that your lifestyle choices matter. Because your diet can play a big role. I mean, you can be eating cruciferous vegetables, which are broccoli, cauliflower, Brussels sprouts, and those sorts of things. And that can be negatively affecting your thyroid on a regular basis. And so it's about the foods that you're eating every single day that can make a huge, huge difference. Hope that helps. Let's go now to June. Hi, June.
1: I'm really concerned about my 84-year-old mother who has been losing weight quickly. And she's down to 83 pounds. She's 5'7". She's had every test known to man practically done. And the doctors can't find anything wrong with her. It occurred to me the other day that possibly it's some kind of a fungal thing going on. Would that cause you to lose weight? And if that's a possibility, what test do I ask the doctors to do on her?
0: Well, yeah, I mean, that is a possibility. Yes, it is. And she's been losing a lot of weight. Can be parasitic. They can do a stool sample to find if there's parasites. They can easily check that. It's a very simple test they can do. That's one thing you might want to do. It could be yeast-related. It could be a lot of could-bes. Mostly in the digestive tract is where you want to look. And I guess they've already evaluated for any kind of inflammatory bowel disease or any type of malabsorption type issues, but that's where they want to look. It's all going to stem back from the digestive tract and figuring out exactly what's going on from that perspective. And that's the first and foremost area that you want to look at and get that checked into. Because when you start losing weight in a negative way, you always want to make sure that that's checked first. So the digestive tract is the key. That's where you want to look, okay? Keep me posted on how that goes. They're saying now that excessive gaming is a big issue, as you know, with our kids, teens especially, has been linked to depression and anxiety. So sitting in front of computers or television screens, playing video games, appears to be bad for kids' brains as well as their bodies, according to research published Monday by the American Academy of Pediatrics, and lead to depression, anxiety, and poor grades. I know, kids, if you're listening to me, Don't get frustrated. I like video games too. I played them when I was a kid. Still play them now. And have fun with them. So yeah, I get it. But after studying gaming habits of more than 3,000 elementary and middle schoolers over the 2 years, just got to back down on it a little bit. A team of international researchers found that only 9% of young children can be considered pathological gamers. That's a funny term. The kids who were labeled excessive gamers spend an average of 31 hours a week playing video games. Children who are socially awkward and are highly impulsive appear to be at the higher risk of developing an addiction to video games. These kids are also more likely to play violent games, the study claimed. They also discovered through the more youngsters play, the more depressed and anxious they become. And screen time is also linked with poor relationships with their parents, as well as declining performance in school. It does not appear to be a habit they're either willing to give up. Of the kids in the study who were excessive gamers to start, about 84% of them continued to be addicted to gaming at the end of the study. In other words, the researchers noted it's not one of those unfortunate phases children go through. They're actually sticking with it, not really a phase. So something to be concerned about for all of us that have kids, especially if you're playing games on a regular basis. Big, big deal. 888-283-7272. Lines are open with questions about your health. And don't forget our wellness provider network, our healthcare providers that believe in this lifestyle and nutrition-based talk care that we talk about. You can go online and check it out. If you need some help with those folks, great network that's growing all around the country. Really exciting stuff to see, that's for sure. Frank, you're with us next. How can I help? Oh, we lost Frank. That's okay. Sleep apnea is linked to higher cancer death risks, they're saying. So sleep apnea has already been linked to a host of adverse health problems. And so that's kind of a big deal, such as high blood pressure, heart disease. Now new research suggests that in people who already have cancer, the sleep disorder may raise the risk of dying from cancer. So that's telling you that sleep apnea is something that we really have to look at. And, of course, the sleep studies are really important, but at the same time, you've got to look at being overweight. There's a lot of risk factors for sleep apnea and what can be done. And sleep apnea being a big issue, it's about, sometimes they've said in some studies that I've seen, you always want to make sure with that you're looking at the way oxygen's going into the cell. If you get low oxygen, meaning there's low B12 levels or low iron levels, that can be a big risk factor leading up to sleep apnea. So that is extremely important to make sure you stay on top of that. But the people with the most severe sleep apnea, those who have 30 or more episodes of low or no oxygen, see, there it is, in an hour of sleep, it's not just about not breathing, it's about literally the oxygen that's in the cells being ready. So sleep apnea is the periodic pausing of breathing during sleep that results in a drop of oxygen levels in your blood. It causes snoring and sleepiness during the day, explained study author Dr. Javier. And they said, aside from being an annoyance to your spouse, family members, and even your neighbors, depending on how loud your snoring is, sleep apnea is a severe problem. And it is, because it causes and can really increase hypertension, strokes, heart disease, and overall cardiovascular disease. But they're saying now

0: in the study they did that a new study, or rather, at the University of Barcelona in Spain, they said that the studies for the age relative to sex, body mass, smoking, and other factors might be the number one risk factor. Well, duh, no kidding. It really comes down to your lifestyle. And if you gained a bunch of weight and you're not getting good oxygen and you're nutrient deficient, having sleep apnea is not, I mean, hello, it's going to happen. And we make it seem like it's this phenomenon that we just can't figure it out, but it's not simple. Lose the weight, find out what your blood panel says about your overall nutrition, make sure you're not nutrient deficient, and then mama's going to be happy that you're not snoring at night. Bottom line. Not real tough. But we got Frank back with us. Frank, welcome to the show.
1: Friend who has Bell's palsy. It's a second time occurring for her, and she's just sort of at the end of her means as far as knowing how to deal with it. The pain is excruciating at night for her.
0: But they can give you, but some doctors will go for it. Some doctors will just tell you to just kind of hang tight. And I'm more of the opinion myself of just kind of hanging tight. Now, one thing you can do, too, is get some work done by an osteopathic physician or a DO, chiropractic physician, too. They can work on the spinal structures within the base of the neck. Sometimes that can give some relief. Depends on if there's irritation within those levels that needs to be done. It all just depends. But that might be an avenue that you want to look at just to see if there's a possibility. But at the end of the day, you got to wait it out. And lysine is a natural antiviral, it's an amino acid. Might want to look into that. But at the end of the day, hanging tight, unfortunately, is the best way to go with Bell's palsy. All right? 888-283-7272. Lines are open with questions about your health. 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Whatever you're struggling with, we are here to help you go from where you are in your current state of health to where you need to be. Give me a call, 888-283-7272. We'll be right back with more Healthy Talk Radio.

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1: 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There are over 500,000 very happy Audion Hearing Aid customers. They're happy because they now live a better life. We live a better life because

0: reenactment of like a Grecian war in 3000 BC. You know? Anyway, so the White Sox had a giveaway this season that raised a few eyebrows.
1: Oh, dear.
0: Or maybe not.
1: Okay.
0: A, bats designed to rob high-end jewelry stores for the first 5,000 people.
1: Oh.
0: A casino giveaway. A casino gave 10,000 bottles of a local soft drink, but one of them had cyanide in it. And the person who got that one, their family got $4 million in insurance money. Well, you know, it's a gamble.
1: Oh.
0: See, they get this. White Sox gave a hat designed, shaped like the Pope's mitre. You know, the hat that the Pope wears.
1: Yeah. Those are the choices.
0: Those are the choices.
1: Well, they gave that with a hat.
0: Yes.
1: No.
0: Well, the Pope's from Chicago.
1: Oh, that's right. He's a Cubs fan.
0: No, he's a White Sox fan.
1: Oh, White Sox, sorry.
0: And that's
1: where are the Cubs now?
0: Chicago. But see, you don't understand, okay? Since you're not a sports fan, this is sports for theater people. See, in Chicago, traditionally, you're either a White Sox fan or a Cubs fan.
1: But you're
0: not both.
1: Oh!
0: I remember when I was a kid, my dad was working in Chicago, my mother took my sister and I to see the Cubs, and I was a White Sox fan. And I had a White Sox hat on. Well, these little punk kids, they just gave me all kind of trouble on the bus. Because I was wearing a White Sox hat to the Cubs game.
1: Oh, goodness.
0: In fact, the other day, after the Pope became Pope, he was, riding around his little Pope mobile in Vatican Square, and people were there, and somebody hollered something about the Chicago Cubs to him. And in Spanish, he said, they lost. Because they had just lost in the
1: playoffs. Sure.
0: Yeah. Anyway. All right. Javier Ortega is a referee at a referee at a soccer game in Ecuador.
1: Okay.
0: A, he won his weight in guacamole.
1: Oh.
0: B, he was shot to death by multiple shooters during the game.
1: Ooh.
0: C, police say they think that they did it on purpose. D, there was a rising amount of escalating violence in Ecuador. In a recent tennis match, a players were clubbed to death with steel sharpened rackets and strained into a cup.
1: Oh.
0: D, Ecuador welcomes all tourists with open arms.
1: He was shot.
0: Yeah.
1: He must have.
0: He was shot during the game.
1: Was it multiple?
0: No, several people ascending onto the field, or whatever you do onto the field.
1: Yeah.
0: And then you shot him.
1: Jesus.
0: Yeah. Yeah, Jesus was probably involved.
1: Give me the Pope.
0: Probably was asking.
1: Oh.
0: Okay. All right. Before John.
1: That's taking it seriously, though.
0: Yeah, well, you know.
1: Wow.
0: I think it was Ecuador during the World Cup about 20 years ago. Their star player.
1: Yeah.
0: One of their star players. He inadvertently, I don't know how much you've watched soccer, but
1: no.
0: When you play soccer, sometimes the players will, the only player that can handle a ball with his hands is the goalie.
1: Okay.
0: So sometimes what they'll do after a failed assault on the goal, and the defensive team has control of the ball, they will softly kick the ball back to the goalie, or kick the ball back to the goalie, and the goalie will grab it, and then he will throw it way down the field.
1: Okay.
0: Well, in the World Cup, and I'm pretty sure it was Ecuador, one of their best players, I think it was, he kicked the ball back to the his goalie. But unfortunately, he kicked it a little bit too hard and not right at the goal. It went in a goal.
1: Okay.
0: So the other team got a point.
1: Oh!
0: You call that an own goal when you kick it in your own goal.
1: Yeah, gotcha.
0: Well, when he went back to Ecuador, like a couple of weeks later.
1: Oh, dear.
0: He was standing outside of a bar and his car pulled up in front and it killed him. And I'm sure it was related.
1: Wow!
0: Oh, yeah. Okay.
1: Wow.
0: Forging on Sports for Theater People with Newman, Know Where You Got Them Shooters, Jack Snyder, and the great Hoda Mayo.
1: Oh, goodness.
0: Tiger Woods, who has wrecked 3 vehicles since 2009.
1: Oh, God. Was it all DUI?
0: Probably.
1: Oh.
0: A, he is a very bad driver. Except, of course, on the golf course. B, he is silly. And all of the vehicles that he got into a wreck with have been sold to a junkyard in Kenner, and he promises to autograph all of the auto parts.
1: See,
0: a car made out of the parts from all of his vehicles is now the most expensive car ever assembled.
1: Oh, what? A car car made out of the parts is the most really silly. That's
0: not when they this one doesn't. Well, the only answer that's right here is that he's a very bad driver, except of course on the golf course.
1: Oh, good God!
0: That's the only conceivable correct answer.
1: Good God!
0: All right, yeah. But I mean, somebody should have thought of that.
1: Oh, that's a great idea.
0: It is, yeah. And now it's too late, probably. But anyway, Philadelphia Phillies third baseman Alex Bohm, spelled B-O-H-M, by the way, in case you want to know, has an unusual relationship with his parents. A, he refuses to talk to them because of religious reasons.
1: Okay.
0: B, they have accused him of stealing their pet Labrador. C, they say he owes them $2 million for raising him and making him and teaching him how to play baseball, because he makes millions now. Or D, Bohm says that his parents, his father in particular, have stolen millions from him, and he's suing them.
1: He's suing his family?
0: Yes.
1: Wow.
0: He gave them control of his money, and they did what they wanted with it, evidently, according to him. Now, they said they didn't do it, but he says they did.
1: Ooh.
0: Yeah.
1: That's going to be a messy court filing.
0: Right.
1: Oof.
0: All right.
1: Oh, God.
0: Two more questions today on Sports for Theater People.
1: That's amazing.
0: John Bol Ajak. That's John, as you would think, with an H.
1: Okay.
0: B-O-L, middle name. Ajak, last name.
1: Okay.
0: Played basketball at the University of Syracuse. And he is from the Sudan, or from Sudan, whatever,
1: okay.
0: However the hell you're supposed to say that. A, he returned to Sudan to run for president.
1: Oh!
0: And was shot for his trouble.
1: Oh!
0: B, he robbed a Starbucks at gunpoint and got probation. C, he says he never wants to set foot in America again. D, he was deported after being arrested several times. E, he asserts that the U.S. Constitution allows him to be arrested an infinite amount of times, and he still gets to stay here. Or, see, is it A, B, C, D, E, F?
1: Oh.
0: He was purchasing 112 bags of groceries at a 15 items or less checkout at Walmart and was arrested after the fight.
1: He was deported.
0: Yeah, he was deported. Yeah, well, he's going to be deported. Yeah, he said he never wants to set foot in America again.
1: God, that's his prerogative.
0: Yeah. It's okay with me. Yeah.
1: But was it because he
0: was arrested several times?
1: And that's why he doesn't want to come back?
0: I guess. Yeah, I don't know. He's just mad.
1: That's just.
0: Yeah. Well, anyway, thank you, Yvonne Mayo, for playing Sports for Theater People. Remember, Sports for Theater People is a copyright fiction. A copyright feature of this program. Don't you worry about that. All right.
1: I have so much fun. Thank you.

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1: I'm Chris's mother. I hope you enjoyed the show. I just want you to know that it's not my fault. Please don't blame it on me. Thank you.
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0: Both legs, part of my left hand.
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4: Can we do the same?
5: These 9/11 veterans are just a few of the heroes we serve.
4: That we give to SpaceX. If this is happening, why can't we get rid of all the oil and gas companies? I mean, the oil and gas lawsuits that are out there that are phenomenal. We're talking in the billions and billions of dollars. We've already seen one awarded. We've seen deals already made for some of these companies that didn't make any sense. Because if you're going to let one company come in here with no liability, the most important company to the world, to us, to Louisiana, to the United States, and to the world is oil and gas. Why are we allowing Carmouche and the rest of them to pound on me? I mean, if I'm way off, folks, correct me. Email me, moon@moongraffon.com. Call me. I don't care. If I'm way off, let me know. Every time I talk to somebody in oil and gas, and damn lawsuits. We lost Shell and all these companies that went to Texas over the last 30 years because of all these crazy lawsuits. We didn't protect the most important business in the world. The most important business that ever happened to mankind is oil and gas industry. And the fossil fuel industry. The most important thing, your cell phones, your clothes, your drawers, everything. Your contacts to your tampons. Without oil and gas, there ain't none. Your food, your way you eat, the way you work, the way you drive around, all of them. We letting them sue the hell out of them here. We let another company come in, no liability on whatsoever. Well, don't y'all think if we announce that SpaceX is coming with no liability at the same time, can we announce that, hey, we are, I've been told that the governor, not just Sir Landry, but any governor could put a stop. The governor and attorney general could put a stop to these crazy lawsuits right now. Because it was Bel Edwards that said, if y'all don't coastal lawsuits, if y'all don't join in, legacy lawsuits too, y'all don't join in, we're going to sue them anyway. This is Democrat. Somebody help me out here. I'm the governor. Governor Moon Griffon. How'd y'all like that? Wouldn't that be good? Somebody's probably going, this sounds like a run for governor. I might run, but it'd be from, not to. Governor Griffon decides, you know what? We're going to give SpaceX a break. I'd be damned. We're going to get rid of all these lawsuits. And I would have fought to get rid of them. I would fight to get rid of them. I'd do everything I could to get rid of these stupid lawsuits. But the problem is, we should have never let it happen. All them years ago, because we won those big companies out of here. I like to know how many times I'm talking to somebody. They may even own a company here, but then somebody else. Insurance, too, with all the cars and the trucking companies and all the stuff. Why are they held so much more liable in SpaceX? Well, I have no liability. Somebody listening going, you don't like SpaceX, this dude. No, I'm all for it. How about a little liability help for our truckers around this state? How about a little liability help for our oil and gas company, greatest company, greatest invention God ever gave us? It's made us free. It's helped us fight wars. We feed people all over the world. We can go and motor and do everything we can do in a free country if the Democrats don't win and take it over with socialist Democrats. Why aren't we protecting those companies? Why aren't we protecting oil and gas? I think this is a legitimate question that needs to be asked. I'll ask the liability question that anybody gets in front of me, from Donald Trump to Governor Landry to anybody. Why? What are we doing here? We have an industry here that employed hundreds of thousands of people. Good paying. Benefits. Retirement. Everything. We just let that go by the wayside because of coastal lawsuits and legacy lawsuits and everything that goes in them. And I don't understand why we're not protecting a company we know stand here. All right, we got to take a break. When we get back, Laura Rodrigue, Stephanie Grace with her crazy self talking about politics, we'll bring Laura in here for a few minutes. All right, we'll take a break. Be right back.

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2: Louisiana Radio Network, I'm Case Kieschnick. Today is the one-year anniversary of the opening of the Amtrak Mardi Gras line connecting New Orleans to Mobile. New Orleans & Company President and CEO Walt Leger says the fact that you don't need a car to get around New Orleans makes taking the line for a day or weekend trip to the city very easy.
3: You walk right across the street, you can hop on a streetcar, which will connect you to downtown. You can switch cars at Canal Street and make your way out to City Park. You certainly can head down Canal Street to the hotels, restaurants, and other attractions down at that end and the riverfront.
2: Louisiana State Police cited 26 commercial truckers for driving in the left lane along the Atchafalaya Basin Bridge last week. The operation came after police received several complaints about truckers violating the 23-year-old law preventing them from passing or driving in the left lane on the bridge. Executive Director of the LMTA, Renee Amar, says the state law is in place to protect drivers and prevent traffic delays.
4: We have incredibly narrow shoulders on that bridge, and apparently there is an accident there every other day.
2: LRN.
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2: The Alzheimer's Foundation of America has launched a study to examine the impact caring for a spouse or partner with dementia has on physical and mental health. AFA spokesman Chris Schneider says this is a groundbreaking study because most of the research on Alzheimer's is to benefit the person suffering from the disease. He says there's very little research to help the more than 11 million Americans who serve as caregivers to a loved one living with dementia.
7: All that information about the impacts that caring for a spouse with Alzheimer's or another type of dementia has, creating that data and creating that evidence is going to help try to drive change to address some of those challenges that caregivers face.
2: St.

Hi, y'all. Welcome back to Moon Graffon Show. Great to have you back. 766-667 is the number if you'd like to be part of the program. Honored to have Ms. Laura Rodrigue, former city prosecutor in New Orleans. What's going on? The reason I brought this up before we went to the break was that Mitch Landrieu came in, and Stephanie Grace forgot to write about how Mitch came in, and it was 1,000%, 1,000% of politics with Mitch Landrieu. He didn't come in and say, we ought to thank the state for coming in and helping calm our city down with crime and things of that nature. Never said a word. All he did

0: he was the mayor when Obama was president. Obama was president basically for the majority of his two terms as mayor until his last year when Trump gets in. But during that time, he secured so much federal funding that he completely mismanaged. And there were allegations, too, that he was trying to funnel money to a company that he had created in his family's name. But just so people understand that what we're talking about, you know, it was in 2017, he got something like $140 million grant for some stormwater infrastructure. It came out years later that the city had fumbled the grant. There was poor planning, funds were misallocated. They did not have staffing. That in some cases where the program was meant to reduce flooding, obviously, it had actually made some of the properties more prone to flooding. It had had the reverse effect. So all that was just for that one grant. And then the one that has become relevant again in the recent past was a grant he got from FEMA in 2015 for $1.7 billion. That is billion with a B, okay? And that was for road repairs. At the time, it's supposed to potholes. Many of you who have traveled New Orleans know that's a major issue. We have potholes everywhere. I mean, it'll take out your car. Your car can get eaten by a pothole here. So they give them this money, billions for the potholes, and they later start doing a study and realize that it was taking on average 355 days to fix a pothole in New Orleans. And I don't do construction work, but I'll tell you what that looks like on the national average. In cities like Memphis take about 5 days, and on the longer end, cities like Louisville took 2 weeks. Mm-hmm. So you're talking 5 days, almost a year around the country. It was taking New Orleans a year. It was the slowest of any major city in the country. So that just goes to show you. Well, that money also, it turns out, wasn't properly used. They had not realized that certain millions of it, they were paying it out of the general fund instead of the grant. And so just recently, here, Elaine Arano, our mayor, had to beg Donald Trump to extend this grant again. Now, we're talking about a grant 2015 under Mayor Mitch Landrieu, so fumbled that it just got extended again. And just so you know, I didn't think that Trump should have extended it personally. You know, I think all of that federal money that the city has relied on so long has become a crutch and has crippled the city.
1: Well, you ran, you know,
0: during COVID.
1: I had Senator Conrad Appel out there. So you basically ran out all the businesses, the big companies and all that you had. Houses of water, so you don't have money coming in. You're just depending on tourism. That's it, period.
0: Yeah.
1: And by the way, Mitch Landrieu forgot to say that when he came running in, blasting Landry. And Stephanie Grace forgot to write about that. I guess she didn't notice.
0: Oh, of course.
1: Yeah,
0: of course. You know, look, the idea that he could be on a presidential stage is laughable to those of us who live here. You know, it really is. I cannot even stand when he does his videos and walks around the city, because he set this city on a path that we have still not been able to dig ourselves out of. Look, I'm talking just the financial right now, but that hasn't even addressed to me the worst thing he did in this city. What crippled us was when he put NOPD under a federal consent decree that they are still trying to get out of. And everyone here knows that that resulted in the skyrocketing crime. That made us the murder capital of the country. That made it impossible to recruit police officers. We lost so many good police officers during that time because he wanted to be famous on the national stage. That's when he wanted to take down all the monuments in the city. You know, he decided that his national profile was more important than the result of what would happen with these social experiments. And the rest of us who lived here, you know, he went off to D.C., riding mm-hmm. the coattail of any politician who would drag him along. He left all the rest of us here to suffer in the city with all the potholes, with a city he made worse for flooding, and without a police department now. So, you know, it's really shameful. You can't really even blame LaToya for all of it, because she's facing her own problems now, and she certainly could have done a better job. But what she inherited from him was going to be impossible for her to turn that ship around. So he really did set this city into the course of motion that has led to a failure that we will still be trying to dig ourselves out of for generations to come, if we ever can.
1: Yeah, it's a shame, but when he ran into the rescue, wouldn't you say that was political?
0: Of course. Look, he's desperate to be relevant. I mean, he's desperate to be relevant. So he'd love to get his name. It's 2028's coming up. You're going to see everybody scrambling to be somebody now. You know, so that's what he's trying to do. He clung on to Biden for dear life and rode that one to the end. So that's what he's trying to do, and he's going to claim it's political. He thinks it benefits him to attack Landry. Nobody's listening to him. Nobody cares what he has to say, and he should really, one day, I hope Landry has an opportunity to get to the microphone and say exactly what he had to, what had to be done to New Orleans to fix what Mitch Landrieu had done to us here. So I look forward to that if Mitch Landrieu ever does, you know, get a breath of life on the political arena. Right now, I don't think he will, but, you know, Democrats have elevated some pretty pathetic people, so we'll see.
1: Yeah, I know. It's I just find it amazing, though. She writes an article, and it talks about Jeff's only doing what he's doing because of politics, political season, and she forgets all the other politics that's going on. And so I just thought it was interesting, especially the Mitch Landrieu come to the rescue, let me get my name in the hat. Some people say, well, is he running for governor? I fell out laughing. I wish he would.
0: Yeah.
1: That'd be one more thing to eliminate him. He never ran for governor, and he always wanted to when he was lieutenant governor, because he could never win. Now I know he can't win.
0: Right.
1: He has no chance of winning governor.
0: He's
1: sure in hell. If he's the next president, God bless America is all I can tell you.
0: Oh, good luck. You know, look, he has no shot of running for governor of Louisiana. You know, he's dead on arrival in that race because his record speaks for itself. So any idea that he can, he has crossover vote outside of New Orleans, I don't see it. So thankfully. Now, in way with on a national stage, I think he'll probably find a way to make a lot of money as some sort of consultant or what he's been doing for the last 10 years. You know, a lot of the mayors in New Orleans, you know, they want to get on that national stage somehow, and they'll weasel their way in. We've seen it a million times. Mark Morial, Cedric Richmond, all of these people, you know, claw their way into that Democratic Party to make some money and try to climb that political ladder. So I don't doubt he'll continue to do that. What success he'll have in terms of if he ever were to get on a ballot, I'd be surprised if his record would allow that.
1: Yeah, I agree. All right, Laura, always a pleasure. God bless. Have a great...
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9: News this hour from Town Hall. Amit Chamasan. Cleanup is underway across parts of the country, battered by days of deadly and destructive storms. 7 deaths in Indiana, 1 in West Virginia. And Hawaii is starting down the long road to recovery following a powerful tropical storm.
3: Lala never made landfall, but even as it weakened from a hurricane to a tropical storm, it lashed Hawaii with intense rainfall and flash flooding. Honolulu to the Big Island, where communities on the southern end were cut off from communication and roads blocked by debris. Officials announced one fatality, a 90-year-old woman found dead in Na'alehu. Hawaiian Electric said more than 100,000 customers were without power as of Monday afternoon after Lala's winds took down trees, utility poles, and transmission towers. I'm Ben Thomas.
9: South Korean President Lee Jae-myung says a solid alliance with the United States underpins national security. His remarks follow President Trump's order to substantially reduce military exercises with South Korea. Although a 60-day window for talks with Iran over the Strait of Hormuz has now closed, President Trump insists that nothing is set in stone.
10: According to Fox News, Trump claimed that the 60-day deadline was irrelevant because there was no timeline and that the U.S. has a back channel for talks with the Islamic Revolutionary Guard.
9: Correspondent Luke Garrett, President Trump says the U.S. has no talks planned with Iran, but he's insisting the Strait of Hormuz is operating despite limited traffic. The United Nations reports nearly 17,000 Ukrainian civilian deaths since Russia invaded Ukraine in early 2022. On Wall Street this morning, stocks are in the red. The Dow is down about 61 points, while the NASDAQ is off 367 and the S&P 49 points lower. More on these stories, townhall.com.
11: Lot of sunshine, a lot of heat, and an extreme heat warning is in place. That's going to go until 8 p.m. tonight. Feels like temperatures up there dangerously hot, 110 to 115. Limit your exposure outdoors, take breaks, drink plenty of water, and expect actual highs of the day today into the middle and upper 90s. That could pop an isolated thunderstorm, but the rain chance stays low. If you get under one of those thunderstorms, possibly a very heavy downpour and a strong or severe storm. But again, there are few and far between today. The same tomorrow, with highs back into the middle and upper 90s. The same for Thursday, Friday, mostly unchanged, slight variations each day. The weekend probably brings a slight increase in the chance of thunderstorm activity, if not a bit more. We continue to monitor the tropics as we get ever so closer to the height of the hurricane season, and fortunately the news is good out of the Gulf, the Atlantic, and the Caribbean. Ralph Sanji, 94.9, 1560.
9: Brazil's president is applauding the discovery of oil near the country's Amazon coast.
12: President Lula is seeking re-election in October, and he's often keen to portray himself as a protector of the environment. That image jars with the sight of him dressed in orange overalls, brandishing a vial of oil, and declaring, "It smells so good." Mr. Lula was celebrating the discovery of new reserves by the state energy firm near the mouth of the Amazon River. He wants Brazil to phase out fossil fuels, but insists it still needs oil revenues to fund the transition to clean energy. More exploration is needed to establish just how much oil is buried deep beneath the sea and how much money Brazil could earn.
9: The BBC's Rory Callamore. Belgium is battling one of its largest wildfires despite cooler temperatures and some rain. The blaze is moving toward Germany. It has burned roughly 12 square miles. Firefighters from several countries are assisting, but some areas are still inaccessible. News and analysis, townhall.com. A judge has halted efforts to relocate FBI headquarters to a D.C. office building.
13: The judge ruled President Trump's administration illegally discarded a previously approved plan to build a new facility in Maryland. A site in Greenbelt, Maryland was chosen during former President Biden's administration. But Trump appointees sought to reverse that decision last year in favor of repurposing the Ronald Reagan Building, a federal office complex a few blocks from the FBI's existing headquarters. Maryland and Prince George's County filed the suit. The Maryland location was selected over Virginia following an intense competition between the two states. Mike Hempen, Washington.
9: As the primary season nears its end, attention turns to key states, including Florida, Wyoming, California, and Alaska. Today's primaries highlight Republican-led redistricting and battles between Democrat establishment candidates and progressives. Townhall.com.
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1: Jump past whatever. Nowhere near Stephanie Grace, who's got her angle of life. I mean, they just ain't gonna never let go from their leftist progressive angle. There come Mitch Landrieu, came roaring in here, running his mouth like there's the... Nowhere near Stephanie Grace, who's got her angle of life. I mean, they just ain't gonna never let go from their leftist progressive angle. There come Mitch Landrieu, came roaring in here, running his mouth like he was gonna do something. And a lot more people think he was a very, very horrible mayor. I wasn't the only one. Nothing got fixed. All that money came in there. Just keep doing the same thing over and over again, and different results. That's kind of what we got going on. It's just phenomenal. Going back to what I talked about earlier, too, if a company forget SpaceX, if a company comes in and have no liability, why have we beat up the oil companies and billions of dollars in judgments all these years? We run people out of New Orleans and the state of Louisiana. While they held liable, but this company's not, you can't pick and choose like that. You know, these lawsuits dealing with coastal lawsuits, legacy lawsuits, I'm telling y'all, I've had the mind clause on here before, and they talk about how they had 11 votes, 11 things out there. They had to get rid of every bit of it. They had to sell. It cost these companies to lose.

carbon capture sequestration. In the big picture, is that a lot of jobs? The SpaceX thing, look, I mean, we're talking 3,500 jobs. My problem with all these companies saying that, what is the one Union Tank? I'm not going to remember the exact number. Union Tank was supposed to create, what was it, 1,200 jobs? And Union Tank came in, and I don't know if they've ever got more than 300 or 400 jobs the whole time they were there. And they're not there. Or if they still had it down to nothing. Remember, we were promised that in a gray area like Alexandria Pondville needs those jobs. They need those. And yet they never came. And when they would, a lot of times when they start throwing these jobs and jobs numbers out, folks, we need reality in this stuff. We need reality in this stuff. And maybe we'll see it. Maybe we'll see it. Now, I keep getting words that the governor and I'm going to have a press conference. What's the 18th? By next Tuesday. Maybe they're going to have a press conference on all this stuff, and then we'll get some more details of the SpaceX project, which people down in Vermilion, now look, I've talked to people in Vermilion Parish. I go down there, go to Shucks, and know a bunch of people down there, and I don't see nothing but excitement. I don't see nothing but excitement. So that's good. That's hope. And they think it'll revolutionize and just build a community up big time. Have that many jobs, that many places, homes, everything they'd have to build to help those things take off. And which is a beautiful thing. But, man, all is all in. We got the greatest thing in the world, all in gas. And the workers ready to go. And they got to fight lawsuits. And their liability lawsuits. It's just important that, I just think it's very important that you don't have liability lawsuits against the oil and gas companies. You got to have it on the other side. The moon. No, I'd rather them just take, let's just get rid of the legacy lawsuits and the coastal lawsuits. That need to end now. And if the governor and attorney general can stop it, they need to stop it. It's that simple to me. So there's a new poll out. There's a few polls out. Almost 60% of the Democrats hold positive view on socialism over capitalism. So in other words, almost 60% of people who vote Democrat would rather be living in Cuba, would rather be living in with Europe with no air conditioning. That's what socialism looks like. They would rather be living in Canada where they have, quote, health system from hell. They would rather be living in these places where you're told what to do and how to do it all the time instead of being free to be the best you can be. 60% of people who vote for Democrats. Folks, that number is outrageous, but I got to believe the reason they understand and notice is universities and the media won't tell people the truth about socialism. I mean, I can't believe a party would think anywhere near that number. That's why the socialist Democrats, just like when Barack Obama ran for president, it was going to be a Democrat. He picked his time wisely. He's no different than the DSA, the Democrat Socialist. He's the same thing, same person. So what they're going to do is, and see, and somebody asks, what is your fear about all this? I'll give it to you. So people don't understand, all this high inflation is coming off the Biden administration, not the Trump administration, off the Biden administration. We can't get through it because Congress, Republican, Democrats won't quit spending. They just won't quit doing it. Now, that's a fact. That's what it's coming off of. Okay? So my big fear, Democrats win the House back. And in 2028, they win the presidency and the Senate. And one of these Looney Tunes socialist Democrats is the President of the United States. You realize that's 2 years. Everything changing. And we never knew what hit us. You think the Democrats through the social, if 60% of Democrats, this is why Hakeem Jeffries can say, hey, we're Big Ten, yeah, we welcome them. Medicare for all. Although Hakeem said yesterday, I'm not for Medicare for all. Yes, he is. Single payer system, what the hell's the difference? Everybody's in the same system. I don't care what you call it, it's the same system. That's my big fear. If you had to ask me, what is your fear when it comes to government and what it looks like,
A big fear is you can give away your country overnight and never knew you did it. Because everybody's looking at the economy and who to blame. And I told y'all who to blame. If you want to blame for the high prices, it's 100% on Congress spending money. We will not quit disrespecting money. And they're going to keep spending as much as they can. And we keep spending on illegals and people who don't even belong to live here. And we take out our health care system, Obamacare. If 2020 hadn't came around with COVID, Obamacare would have been nasty. It was getting nasty and dirty ever since they did it. 10 years. And Obama said, it was about 10 years ago the single-payer system. COVID came, so they were able to put even more federal money in it to help it survive. You know, and that's why it even survived this far. It's because they really dumped money in it, man. Did they dump money in a stupid system called Obamacare? It was funny. I was, It's funny because it's funny, sad, whatever you want to look at. The system, the capitalistic system, is the only system that's created the United States of America. Name a country that's even close. But yet, as we become more socialistic, we get just like Europe. We get just like Canada. And I find it amazing the number of people that don't give a damn. We got football season coming up. Who cares about that crap? Okay. I agree with you. Football season is more important than electing the right people. Excuse me. It's more important than electing the right people. I just find it amazing. Yes, man. So that's if you had asked me what in the big picture, what worries me is that you give it away so quick to the wrong people. They got people that's gonna vote this fall worried just about their pocketbooks, and they're gonna blame Trump because he's sitting in the back. I already saw this. Donald Trump polls is in the 40s and low 30s because of the economy, and he didn't. They said they had a picture. Trump showing grocery stores and saying this is going to come down. It never was going to come down. We just need to stop going up, and it has. Inflation's not near 41. It amazes me how Congress is the problem. Congress is the culprit. Congress keeps spending. Congress keeps printing money. Congress don't have the guts to tell American people we can't do this no more. And you got the Democrats who want to do way more of it, and people are going to vote for that because they think Santa Claus will never quit giving. It's almost hard to even think about sometimes that people believe you can keep doing the same thing and nothing ever will go wrong. The disrespect for money is phenomenal. You know? It's amazing, but Democrats really believe that people believe socialism is better than capitalism. So that's why the Democrat Party is always an evolving party. If this was communism and if 60% of the Democrats thought Donald Trump and everybody that voted for him should be in prison, Democrats would grab that solution. Why do you think they grabbed the gender thing? They think there's votes there for them. Why do you think they don't think a man and a woman is different human being? When half the Democrats hold a more positive view of socialism as opposed to capitalism, CBS News, YouGov poll. 2,287 adults. 26 different point difference between Democrats' positive view of socialism and capitalism. 60%. 58% believe in socialism, only 32% believe in capitalism in the Democrat Party. Only 18% of Democrats believe in negative view of socialism, while 50% have a negative view of capitalism. Folks, that's a troubling sign. It doesn't say the age break. Okay? 24% don't even have an opinion. Ought to send them all to Cuba. See you in a year. Let us know what you think about the new system. Because you remember Fidel Castro said this is a Democrat socialist. All right, we got to take a break. 844-766-6607. More of the Moon Reform Show. Don't go home.

Hi, y'all. Welcome back. Moon Grafonso. Matthew James, Tax Pro Hotline. If you'd like to be part of the program, your opportunity to be a voice. And by the way, so the big argument now, and I'm kind of laughing, is that you ain't got to appreciate sports to go where I'm going. So the WNBA, most people call it the woke NBA, they have a great problem now. They won't come out and say people that are men claim to be women cannot play in the WNBA. They said only women, but now this thing with the trans woman. So you got some former NBA players that want to play in the NBA. They're claiming they women. I know this is crazy, but this is what they do. If I was I'm mad. I'm not a woman. I'm mad as hell at this because we've allowed this argument to go too far. We've allowed this to get too deep in the conversation when it shouldn't even be at all. It should have been poo-pooed the first time it was brought up. Men and women's sports. Makes no sense at all. Women had to work hard to build up what they have built up. And it makes no sense. Matter of fact, the other day, the security at Atlanta asked the mother and daughter to cover up their XX/XY athletic shirts. Asked them to cover them up. When the security guard went over there and told them to do this, they asked the security guard why, and the security guard said, I don't know, but you need to cover it up. Security guard didn't even know what he was asking to cover up because they were told by W.

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1: And it's time for humanity to stand up and say, I don't know what's going to happen at the end of this, but you want to fight? 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
0: The next chapter in the war for humanity's minds begins now at alexjoneslive.com.
2: And you're sitting in your house or office, and all of a sudden the windows all blow out, and then 10 seconds later you see a flash of red coming at you. That's the firewall. And just remember, Alex Jones was right. And that's if you're, on the edge of the blast. You won't feel anything if you're actually in the epicenter of it. And of course, maybe you're out in the middle of Montana or Wyoming. Well, you get the nuclear winter and the fallout, and then a few weeks after the nuclear war, here comes the warlords coming to loot your house and rape your wife and kids. And people got their teeth falling out from radiation poisoning, and all these crazy guys stumble out of their vehicles, and it'll be doctors and medics and engineers, and they'll all been gone totally crazy. You have a bunch of 140 IQ psychos that are literally going across the land like army ants, devouring everything in their way. And all the low IQ people will just be dead in a ditch. And then the near of civilization goes bye-bye, and all of a sudden there's all these monsters, all these 140, 150, 160 IQ monsters. The guy that used to manage the golf course, your surgeon, your neighbor who's the army vet. And now all of a sudden, they're hauling you up by a chain to butcher your ass and eat you. And if I wanted to get outside the blast zone, I could go get ready and I could be the leader. I could be a new warlord. I could organize the engineers and scientists and warriors and have a battle plan that we were going to take the resources we needed, get to a redoubt, fortify it with weapons, because there's going to be other warlords coming soon we're going to contend with as we rebuild civilization. It's not that I want to be a warlord, but that's what we're going back to. Are you ready to be a warlord? Are you ready for me to be humongous? Just give us the guns. We spare your lives.
3: I know how much pain you feel, but wait. Now is not the time. You'll be given your vengeance.
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0: Tuesday transmission. Top banks warn of global economic collapse as all lights flash red. Trump declares the Strait of Hormuz as a U.S. territory. Hollywood actress, after saying she was basically trafficked by elite sex rings, found dead very mysteriously. It goes on and on. Ladies and gentlemen, thank you so much for joining us on this Tuesday, the 18th day of August 2026. We have one hell of a transmission lined up for you. First off, broadcast note, they changed the algorithm and a bunch of back-end and a bunch of features on X over the weekend. Devastated basically all live streaming across the platform. I said it's probably a bug on Sunday, and they'd fixed it by Monday morning. A bunch of neocons instantly jumped on it and said, oh, Jones has no views. He's collapsed 9% because he's anti-war. No, you're the ones that have collapsed and don't have any viewers because you're pro-war. That's what all the numbers show. So I'm taking him to the woodshed on that, and I'm taking Tim Pool. Tim Pool's getting a put over my knee and getting a spanking. Okay, and this is secret meetings with the Israeli prime minister. But we got serious news coming up back in 60 seconds. Stay with us.
1: 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And folks, it isn't just parasites. 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

0: the front lines of the information war. It's Alex Jones.
1: It is Tuesday, the 18th day of August, 2026. We're 171 days into this war. And as predicted by all the economists, it has devastated the world economy, and the really bad repercussions are just beginning to show up on the horizon. This is a bombshell live Tuesday transmission. Top banks warn of global economic collapse as all lights are flashing red. Trump declares straight over Moose's U.S. territory. Got an actress, very credible, saying that she was trafficked in sex traffic, starting to name names, dies suddenly. There is so much to get to today. Let me tell you what we have. Obviously, this right here. When I give you a headline like that, that's what the banks are saying. That's what the big brokerage firms are saying. That's what the governments are saying. Sea of red. Sea of red. Futures slide as markets wake up to soaring bond yields and diesel prices. Agricultural commodity prices break out as J.P. Morgan's food crisis warning gets louder. Foreign holdings of U.S. Treasuries fall in June, led by Japan, U.K., China, data shows. U.S. housing starts plummet in July near COVID lows. A lot of the retail market imploding. Meanwhile, Trump posts map depicting Hormuz as new U.S. territory just after latest tanker attack by Iranians. The strait's basically closed. As Japan bond yields soar, unrealized losses at life insurance hit $200 billion. Japanese main business now is committing suicide to be able to fund their families. I'm not kidding. Look it up. Absolutely unprecedented. Diesel spread hit lows, record, as refined products crisis arrives. They don't have enough. Massive shortages. More huge attacks taking place inside of Russia. We'll be getting to all of that. Generates a number of risks. UBS warns German natural gas storage levels alarmingly below seasonal norms. Strategic oil reserves basically gone. That's just some of what we've got for you today. On that front, we'll be drilling more into. And this is known numbers. This is known this would happen. This has derailed Trump's recovery. And the polls are out, even lower polls for him on the war, on the economy. And he's making all these Marie Antoinette, let them eat cake statements about everything's fine. So are his surrogates, the worst possible thing he could be doing. I'm not even criticizing Trump. I'm just watching this train wreck, this circular firing squad, and it is just terrible. We have Trump's overall approval rating falls to 33, lowest in his presidency. On his handling of the war and the economy, it's at 27 and 26. Not good. At all. You have Kim Jong-un, the dictator of North Korea, threatening to nuke Israel and the U.S. if Israel or the U.S. nukes Iran. Meanwhile, Trump is in a love fest with Kim Jong-un, saying how great he is and stopping and cutting back military drills. He has to, as he's pulled the last aircraft carrier out of the South China Sea to send it to deal with Iran. Just unbelievable. Do you want to see this continue on? I know I certainly don't. There's the Drudge headline. Summer bummer. Trump approval falls 33. Lowest of presidency. His broken promises in 11 charts. We're going to be going through those. Oil prices increase as Iran war drags on and on and on. He explodes at reporter over a question about his potential girlfriend. And again, if I just cheerlead Trump like a lot of the white pillars do, that doesn't help him get back on track. It just exacerbates the problem. But there is a big movement out there. It's a minority, but they're very vocal. That if you call out any of this, you're a traitor and you're on the Qatari payroll or you're on the Iranian or Pakistani payroll. I've been accused by a bunch of talk show hosts, if you call them influencers of that. And I've fired back at these people. And they're very upset now saying, well, why are you criticizing us? I'm talking about people like Tim Pool. Cries foul after attacking Alex Jones. InfoWars founder calls on Tim Katz to come clean on a secret meeting with Netanyahu and Israeli operatives. And then Tim's like, oh, it wasn't secret. Yeah, it was. It got exposed last year. Then you admitted you had it. So that's coming up. Meanwhile, humanoid robots could soon patrol U.S. southern border, to combat weaponized migrant flows. Bizarre, the world we live in. Meanwhile, in Germany, they're saying that girls should not have long hair or wear dresses, and if they braid their hair, that's a symbol of right-wing extremism and evil. Talk about the war on men and women, the war on culture, the war on humanity. A shocking number of Democrats now approve of socialism, according to a new CBS News poll. New national movement by the Democrats to legalize abortion even after the baby's born even shocked some Democrats. The new radical abortion law in Massachusetts is so extreme that even some Democrats are speaking out against it. Connecticut amended law to avoid religious exemption suits so they can forcibly inject you. Adam Carolla brutally destroys Chris Cuomo after Cuomo texts him, upset over a retweet of his own COVID words about how we were all criminals, we didn't take shots. Carolla said, perhaps you should have shut the F up back then. Meanwhile, ABC files First Amendment lawsuit alleging FCC claiming Trump administration retaliatory campaign against its free speech. And yeah, we don't want to become the Democrats and censor things we don't like. And quite frankly, Jimmy Kimmel, Colbert, all those guys had no ratings and no viewings to begin with. Basically, almost nobody watching. Why would you then obsess over it and try to take them off the air? When the Democrats did that to us, it wasn't right. We shouldn't do that to them. Plus, no one's really listening to them. It turns them into cause celebs. So that's just some of what we've got for you today. Oh, and the establishment's mad. Do you want Israel running the U.S.? Do what Israel tells you. Graffiti on U.S. Air Force jet suggests troops think war isn't for America, and it's temporary graffiti written in the dust on the F-16s and other aircraft, but that's got the establishment extremely, extremely angry. Now, I'm sitting here looking at all of this news, and I'm asking myself, what is it I want to get into first? There's a lot more I didn't mention. And it just hits me that we are in this train wreck. It's a slow motion train wreck, and it's only going to get more intense. And so much of the problems are already baked into where we are, that we need to continue to try to mitigate these crises and get governmental corrections and corporate individual corrections. But at the same time, those of us that have been right about all this, now we've been positioned for a designed global collapse, need to just get to the point of getting out front of it and pointing out we were right, we were correct, and what to expect next. So when all this carnage unfolds, economic, cultural, militarily, that when the globalists have all of their horrible solutions from the crisis they've created to bring in an even deeper level of their control, people understand it's a trap and speak out against it. So I've been working really hard to stop this designed economic collapse. I've been working really hard to get grassroots support to put pressure on the administration. But unfortunately, they have not course corrected on the main issues. And so we need to have a larger discussion about how we're going to deal with what's going to happen, because I've had economists on the show, I agree with them, who were optimistic, you know, a year ago that things should be turned around, but now with this war 6 months in and what it's already triggered and done, we have to start really getting prepared for what's going to happen, and it's not going to be pretty. Just the UN's own reports, and I don't just believe them out of hand, I study all this myself, and their reports are pretty accurate for dead reckoning, because then they're the ones that are helping orchestrate it, and then they'll get all the money for UNICEF and the tens of billions donated in the Live Aid programs. They're predicting 50 plus million people are going to starve to death conservatively next year around the world, on top of the normal 20 million or so that starve to death, just because half the fertilizer that Africa gets comes out of the Strait of Hormuz, causes chain reactions around the world. More than half the world population is living literally at a subsistence level near starvation. With this exacerbation alone, that is going to kill a bunch of people. Then they're going to have the military-aged men who are the strongest and the meanest to try to flee into Europe. That's already been predicted. You're already seeing record-level flows. A lot of that's being orchestrated and directed by the Islamic groups that control North Africa. But you're going to see massive economic, cultural, military refugees that are going to be weaponized and directed at the West at levels we've never seen. And if you think what you've seen has been bad so far, you ain't seen nothing yet. And that's only one aspect of this. Then we're going to have conflicts that arise and are sparked out of this, and regional wars that are already simmering, and some of them burning brightly, will explode. And then that will cause larger regional wars. And you see the chain reaction of the NATO-Russia war in Ukraine. You see the expansion of the Iran war into a regional war. You see all these new alliances forming. Trump and Netanyahu are really playing with fire, allowing the Strait of Hormuz to be closed by triggering this war. But it got the green light by powers that be above them. That's why BlackRock is so happy, because this will cause the world economic collapse they want. The only question is, how bad will it be? And then out of that, they have the unlimited fiat currency to loan everyone. And out of this crisis will come out the new central bank digital currency, the new global social credit score, the market to be system that they're openly promoting and pushing, that Bill Gates and the communist Chinese have designed at the United Nations and is now standardized and prepared and ready to be rolled out. And Bill Gates gave an interview 3 weeks ago. He rarely pops up now, talking about how the rollout is imminent. And BlackRock's Larry Fink has talked about how great this war is for their whole globalist system. So they've gone from being very depressed a couple years ago and a year ago to being bright-eyed and bushy-tailed, because they're getting what they want. And that's why when we see the people that are on the, quote, Trump train, who are either mad at Trump and against the war and obsessed just with Israel, or the other side that's pro-war and pro-Israel, many of them on the Israeli payroll, that is only one level of the debate. And they boil it down to, are you for the Muslims or are you for Israel, when it's much more complex than that. And above that, at the international banking level, they are extremely pleased with where all this has gone, because it is going to destroy the average individual's income and savings. It is going to put countries that were on the verge of economic collapse and having their credit ratings downgraded like we have been, it's going to push us with our $40 trillion of debt, and it's a lot bigger than that in reality, right over the edge. We were in bankruptcy, basically. He just hadn't announced it yet. Trump had real plans that really were going to work. They got sabotaged at every level by the courts and by people even in his administration that wrote the tariffs. And now this war and other conflicts on top of that, and the debt they've created, and the destruction of energy production, not just in the Middle East, but in obviously Russia and in Ukraine, has triggered a chain reaction. So we are in a lot of trouble. And I am tomorrow's news today. This is not a hard prediction to make. We're already here. We predicted that these actions were going to have this effect, and now they have. And so we need to start having a debate about how bad this is going to be, what it's going to look like, the type of domino effects it's going to trigger, not just the migrant flows, not just the mass death, not just the increase in conflict and wars and regional wars and larger potential wars, but also, not just here, but around the Western world, the communists, the socialists with heavy establishment funding are positioning themselves to push socialism and communism during this economic collapse we're entering, to position themselves as the saviors. And so now we're in a real fight during this extremely dangerous, destructive, painful period we're now entering, to really get the word out, to explain to everybody exactly who engineered this, how they did it, and how their solutions will only get us deeper into it as a form of economic slavery and control. So now I'll go into these articles I just mentioned in a little bit more detail. Sea of red, futures slide as market wakes up to soaring bond yields and diesel prices. U.S. futures are a sea of red, as Bloomberg describes it, in early trading. My way of staying that in the headline I wrote today for AlexJonesLive.com was all the lights are flashing red. U.S. futures are a sea of red, as Bloomberg described it, in early trading, as thin summer volume persists with the wrong kind of inflation coming in the fore and Monday's tech sell-off weighing on sentiment despite bullish AI news. Yeah, the AI bubble, as I told you a month ago, I believe is beginning to break within the next few months. I think we're already in the beginning of the popping of the bubble in slow motion. My opinion, it may be reversed, but that's where I think we're at. It's not 100% prediction, but if I was a betting man, I'd say it's going to bust officially by very good chance you have a dot-com bubble crash 2.0, AI bubble crash. I'd say by late October for sure. But we'll see. We'll see if Alex Jones was right again. Not happy about it, even though it's fiat, even though they're corrupt, even though they have liability protection, even though it's going to send a chain reaction through everything. I'm not happy about that because even though it's corrupt and out of control, it's the tree we're sitting in. The reason stock bonds disconnect is finally being reappraised with U.S. futures lower across the board. S&P 500 futures fell 0.4 with NASDAQ 100 contracts down 1.1. And it just goes through the numbers. NVIDIA dropped 1.8 as the cost of production in its debt against default closed in on high. Reached last month. Basically, all the debts are coming due. The bubbles are starting to pop. The sub-bubbles. Yields seem to be reacting to the combination of energy prices, the deteriorating U.S. fiscal situation, elevated credit insurance, and BOJ, JPY dynamics, which are all driving term perma higher. And then you've got all the crude oil at $85 a barrel, diesel exploding above $100 for the first time, Brent trading in oil hitting 91. You can see the futures graph here. It's not good. Chip makers and their AI-related firms slide, weighing on U.S. stock futures as risk of sentiment sets in. Abercrombie & Fitch is down 2% after they were downgraded. A bunch of pharmaceutical companies are in trouble. AON slips 1%. It just goes on and on. I could read this for hours. The Middle East is clearly re-escalating again, and long-term interest rates are rising, and these things that end up corroding the value of equities. Meanwhile, agricultural commodities prices break out as J.P. Morgan's food crisis warning gets louder. You don't need to be an analyst at J.P. Morgan to know. We caught off a third of the world's fertilizer, and that's just the Strait of Hormuz. A bunch of others have been disrupted. You got the UN and ESG governments following the WF ESG program, cutting back on farming and ranching forcefully. Quote, we've got to get rid of half the farming or people will starve, John Kerry 3 years ago. They're deliberately undermining and dynamiting the economy. And the basic energy production and animal and human energy, which is called food. It's an attack on the world economy. J.P. Morgan's analyst warning last week that the next global food crisis could begin as early as next year has been a major wake-up call for some, adding the growing voices of institutional desk warning that the food inflation is poised to re-accelerate. It's guaranteed. Already look at a lot of farmers the U.S. aren't planting or have cut back because the diesel costs so much, and they can get fertilizer, but it costs way too much. Remaining extra watchful about agricultural prices, Bloomberg report earlier that U.S. corn futures moved higher after preliminary results from the Pro Farmer Crop Tour indicated weaker-than-expected yields in part of a critical growing belts across the Midwest. The Crop Tour has somewhat buoyed markets so far, considering the expected lower yields and unfavorable weather. And then, of course, it gets into the rest of the graphs on production and cost of diesel and cost of fertilizer. and all the different trends that that shows. These are the red lights flashing. Foreign holdings of U.S. Treasuries fall in June, led by Japan, U.K., China, data shows. Foreign holdings of U.S. Treasuries slid in June, data from the Treasury Department showed on Monday, led by declines in holdings from Japan, the U.K., and China. Holdings of U.S. Treasuries slipped to $9,299 trillion in June from $9.371 trillion in the previous month, but compared with last year, Treasuries owned by foreigners were up 2.3. Japan holdings fell $1.16 trillion, down 2.3 from May. And it just goes through all the numbers. China slashed treasuries. Other countries slashed it, the UK, you name it. U.S. corporate bonds are having issues. U.S. housing starts plummet in July. Remember, the numbers are always about a month behind. After housing starts exploded higher in June, driven by a massive rebound in multifamily units, July was expected to see a reflexive decline of 5.9. Things were considerably worse, with U.S. housing starts slumping 12.4. Big problems in the consumer market and retail, showing major slides across the board with online retailers. But Trump says everything's okay because we're declaring the Strait of Hormuz Strait of America. I get calling it the Gulf of America. It really is for the Americas. It's a fun little stunt. But calling it the Strait of America when you don't even control it is really a sick joke. And again, in Japan, as Japan bond yields soar, unrealized losses at life insurers hit $200 billion, mainly because of the massive increase in suicide, which is the main business model on average of Japanese families, where one of the family members will commit suicide so the other family can live and stay in their house. Not good. And again, absolutely unprecedented. Diesel crack spread hits record as refined products crisis arrives. What do the farmers use? Diesel. Brent and WTI futures remain below $100 a barrel on Tuesday morning, partly suppressed by government released strategic oil reserves in global markets. But the more serious issue is building downstream with the Russia-Ukraine war. Russia's cut all its diesel exports and energy infrastructure because now the refined diesel is running out. We'll be right back. Stay with us. We've got other stuff we're going to shift into on the other side. But this is a big deal we need to focus on. Stay with us. I don't have to sell you on bovine colostrum. Almost everybody knows for decades and decades, doctors recommend it to patients. It's been all the rage. It's the first 2 weeks of milk that come from a cow or any other mammal. It's not normal milk. It's not white. It's clear. It's full of all these peptides and amino acids and growth factors and things that literally accelerate tissue repair and so much more. But the issue is our bovine colostrum is a private label of the top rated brand in the country. They let us put our label on it and we sell it for a little bit less than it's sold in stores. And then you're funding our operation. It's a total 360 win. But here's where I drop the ball. I've been promoting this bovine colostrum for almost a year since our sponsor, Big Lee, came out with it. And I just basically talk about, hey, it's great for your hair, great for your skin, you know, great for all of that. But that's just what you see on the surface. Yeah, your fingernails are thicker. They grow quicker. Women, you know, since the 60s have been taking it. But even...
2: 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Big economic development news in Northwest Louisiana as Amazon Web Services announces it will invest another $6 billion to build a third data center. This one would be located at Resilient Technology Park in Shreveport. Back in February, Amazon announced it was spending $12 billion on data center development in Caddo and Bossier Parishes. It was 1 year ago today when the Amtrak Mardi Gras line took to the tracks for the first time.
3: New Orleans & Company President and CEO Walt Leger says to say that the Mardi Gras line is a huge success is a huge understatement.
4: The expectations were about 75,000 riders in the first year, and we're approaching 150,000.
3: The Mardi Gras line connects New Orleans to Mobile, Alabama, with stops in four cities in Mississippi along the way. Leger says the fact that you can get around New Orleans without a car makes it easy for those folks to take a day trip or a weekend trip to the city.
4: Certainly, we've seen an almost 20% increase of visitors from the Mobile area into New Orleans.
3: I'm Andrew Greenstein.
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That's Revolutionary Act. Now, I'm going to talk about the X algorithm being changed. Now the number one news and website in the world, thanks to Elon taking over 3.5-4 years ago. And what happened over the weekend and the aftermath of that, that is a wonderful window or keyhole into the world of Israeli operatives and the propaganda they engage in. So, just to recap briefly, over the weekend, X did big algorithm changes, back-end changes, there were some bugs. All of the live show feeds, entertainment shows, sports shows, news shows, political shows, saw over a 90% reduction. It wouldn't even post the live feed up there where you could see it. And I said, I think this is a bug. That's what most people thought it was. We went and looked at different forums and large contributors and people, what they were saying. I talked to my social media people. They said, it's probably just a bug. We did reports on it. Sent it to Elon Musk, you know, at Elon Musk on X, and they got it fixed by Monday morning. And I came out and said, okay, it was a glitch like we thought. Great. Because Elon, we hope you didn't buy X to just later start censoring it. We didn't accuse him of that. I noticed Sunday night when we really saw this happening, and I did some reports saying we think it's a bug, but it may not be. Maybe somebody that Elon doesn't know inside his system is using this upgrade to engage in some chicanery. We're not sure. And suddenly, instantly, all these influencers and all these talk show hosts and people like The Quartering, who's going to be joining us next hour, have a debate with him, Jeremy, they came out and said, oh, your Pakistani bots, your Qatari bots weren't busy today. Everyone's sick of you. That's why you lost 90% of your viewers on the streams overnight. And I saw, like, the vast majority of the comments, all these, you know, known Israeli regurgitators, not saying they're all on the Israeli payroll, but they certainly all parrot the same thing. You know, pro-war, whatever Trump does is great. Anybody that opposes is a traitor. It's on the Iranian or Qatari payroll. I noticed they all flooded in within minutes of me after the show posting a short video saying, hey, we've had time to look at this. Looks like it's a glitch, but we need to investigate. What do you know? What do you think? I said to the other users, other live streamers, they said, no, we're all seeing it too, and a lot of them were political. And so then on Monday, an intensified news articles, other people attacking me, Tim Pool came out and said, buddy, you were pro-Trump for 10 years. You turned against him. You know, you basically stabbed in the back. And so what do you expect? That's when it was known that it was a glitch and it was in the update and that they fixed it. And the numbers went back to normal for normal, you know, size people tuning in. And so I just got upset about that. Because I've known Tim a long time. I've been nothing but nice to Tim. You know, he's done some swarmy kind of backhanded things here and there. He's kind of known for that. But let's just say this. I think of Tim Pool as an overall talented, smart guy in many ways. But he rides the fence a lot. I agree with some things, disagree with others. And it just pissed me off when yesterday evening I saw him when it was admitted to be a glitch. X had admitted it was a glitch. It had been corrected. To then say, no, you're just not popular. Because I knew that was an Israeli bot talking point, so whether or not he's on the payroll or not, and boy, there's some bad signs I'll get to in a moment, in meeting secretly with Netanyahu last year, he was regurgitating that at me when I'm supposedly his friend. And I had reservations about whether he was really my friend or not, but I just said, because it's personal, I don't like it, and so I'm going to talk about it. Basically, he was dancing on my imaginary fake political grave, taking reality and inverting it. It's ultra unpopular to have this Iran war. It's ultra unpopular to be Israel first. It's ultra unpopular with Ben Shapiro, a shadow of his former self and viewers. He's had millions of views per video. Now it's like 5,000 on average. Mark Levin was never that popular, but he's a shadow of his former self. Trump threw away his old real OG supporters and absolutely came in the last year or so and publicly wedded himself to all these never-Trumpers.
And then I've seen people like Tim Pool and others since he met with Netanyahu last year, clearly when I see clips of him, align himself closer to all of this. And then to see him join in on that talking point that we know clearly with the $1.3 billion the Knesset passed alone, not to mention all the other billionaire, you know, Israeli and Jewish money, that this was a hit job. And so that's what pissed me off. So I simply said, hey, buddy, you're the one that got caught meeting secretly with Netanyahu in a propaganda meeting right after he announced the Eighth Front in the Eighth Front War against the American people's minds, and the Eighth Front War to primary anybody that isn't for this war, and the Eighth Front War to come in and take over the Pentagon with the current NDAA. You have explaining to do, because he was a friend, and because I don't like to infight. When I saw that last year, I was pretty shocked by it, but I even apologized to people last night on X when I posted some videos while I was driving home, multitasking, that I should have made a bigger deal about it. I mean, I think I mentioned it. I said I thought it didn't look good, but I left it at that. So that's the reality. Then, and I'll show you all the receipts here in a moment, then Tim Pool came out today, just a few hours ago, and said, Alex Jones got the call. I've never done anything to Alex. I've been a friend. I've been his defender. I did nothing to him. No mention of him saying, no, you've lost your audience because the war is so popular and worshiping Israel is so popular and all the horrible things Trump's doing are so popular, which they're not. No mention of how he attacked me. He literally did post after post after post. We'll show you some of them, saying, why are you doing this? Why did you attack your friend? Why did you stab me in the back out of a clear blue sky? I attacked you because I was already guilty for not making a big deal about your secret Israeli meeting with the prime minister. And I attacked you because enough is enough, and I've already had some issues and some things I had problems with that I held my tongue, because I'm not somebody that goes around starting fights with other broadcasters and podcasters and journalists and pundits and researchers. Notice I didn't say influencer. I hate that word that they've told us we are, and I'll explain why on that in a moment. If you understand philosophy, that name is a pejorative, is an insult. So Trump has a 25 to 26 to 27% approval rating, depending on the poll, including internal White House polls, when it comes to this war and his Israel first stance and the economy. His overall approval rating is the lowest it's ever been. It was 57 16 months ago. It is now at 33. And here's just another Reuters poll. There's hundreds of these showing these. I don't just mindlessly believe polls. I've talked to White House insiders. I've talked to pollsters that had meetings with Trump last year and this year. They are extremely concerned. So is J.D. Vance. And I talked to people on the street and my listeners, and they're pissed off at Trump. So the idea where they do this high school thing or junior high thing where like, oh, you're not cool. You're not at the Howard Lutnick, Jerry Epstein table. Ooh, your audience is totally, you know, gone away because you're not pro-Israel running the Pentagon and not pro-Israel running

running our foreign policy. Oh, you're not cool. We are. You're unpopular. All the numbers show that. Ben Shapiro's destroyed himself. Mark Levin's destroyed himself. A bunch of you've really hurt yourself getting on board with this. And then, obviously, the Israeli operatives put out the message. Trump's head, one of his head speechwriters and head of all the social media, a couple months ago, went on Tucker. They're trying to fire him over it. And said, I got offered $22 million by the Israelis last year to put out nothing but pro-war propaganda and pro-Israel takeover of the U.S. propaganda. And I told them no. They were trying to buy off Trump's social media head without even telling Trump. That's espionage. So we know this is going on. $1.3 billion and counting, they have officially passed in their government to engage in their eighth front, in the eighth front war here in America. And we have a compilation that Brandon put together. We're going to be playing here in a few minutes. I had him make before the beginning of the show. So let's get that ready, please. Thank you. Give me an aye-aye on that because I forgot to tell you he made that. Just give me a roger, roger, roger. We have it. Okay, we'll go to that in a moment. So, a lot of stuff going on here. I give the crew incredible amounts of stuff to do, and they do a great job getting it done. I forgot to remind them, though, that we had that put together. Compilation of him with the Eight-Front War and brainwashing the American people and, you know, let's use the same energy we used on Hamas with exploding pagers on the American people. You're going to hear that from the Israel Firsters, who are definitely making their move on taking over the United States as we speak. They admit themselves. And so that's why I'm obsessed with Israel now, like I was on China. China is now not the number one thing trying to take over. It is Israel. And no one can deny that. And the Pentagon Defense Intelligence Agency came out a few months ago and said Israel is now the number one espionage threat and intelligence threat to the United States. So notice, though, they don't have the bots attack the Pentagon because they know no one's going to buy that. They just act like it's only me saying it and then hope they can spin things. So here's the headline on AlexJonesLive.com. Tim Pool cries foul after attacking Alex Jones. InfoWars founder calls on Timcast host to come clean on secret meetings with Netanyahu and Israeli officials. And then all the bots, the same known bots, came in, and influencers, that's what they are, shills, and said, oh, he announced the meeting. It was public. It was on TV. He had Netanyahu on the podcast. None of that happened. It came out a month after the meeting in a Jewish newspaper in Israel about the secret meeting. Tim got confronted with it, and he said, yeah, it's secret Chatham House rules. That is on the record. I will show you the articles. I will show you where it was done. And then you can go read under all my videos on this. I posted three of them last night. The comments everywhere. Oh, it's secret, but we know about it, Alex. You're crazy. Trying to gaslight other readers thinking you're stupid. And it's all the same comment, all the same garbage. Just like Tim attacked me days into it when it was known it was just a bug at X, saying, no, it's you, you're not popular, to try to create that illusion. I don't need Qatari bots. I don't need Pakistani bots or Israeli bots like you do. I have a popular show decade after decade after decade. It's been number one for years at a time. Confirmed, reported, even the New York Times admitted it. So I was around when you guys were in diapers fighting the tyranny. So let's continue. Overhead shot, please. Here's some headlines for you. April 11th last year, Israel Prime Minister secretly met with conservative media personalities. And it goes through all the articles, the admissions, all of it right there. It was secret. Netanyahu, Israel's fighting eight-front battle for truth. Newsmax. Tim Pool hits back at critics over white. That's another different article. Netanyahu pushes back on anti-Israel trends in meeting with podcaster. That's the Jewish insider that first broke it. Tim Pool confirms meeting with Netanyahu to discuss anti-Semitism in pro-Trump spaces and how to deal with it and counter it. That means being against the war, being against murdering everybody in Gaza. Tim Pool confirms meeting with Netanyahu to discuss anti-Semitism in pro-Trump spaces. He didn't have him on the podcast. He kept it secret. He said, I won't say what was there. Chatham House rules, meaning secret. The meeting was secret, and what was said was secret. But now they're spinning it like, I told you, it was public. Had him on the podcast. That's the reality. The news outlet Jewish Insider broke the story in April 2025, detailing that Tim Pool, along with other podcasters and media figures, right after the Eighth Front War was announced, met with the Israel Prime Minister Netanyahu at the Blair House in D.C., led by the former White House press secretary, John Spicer. These fellows in Clip 16 do a good breakdown we'll be getting to in a little while

0: Have you ever been a communist? Are you currently a communist? We had Alex Jones on several years ago. He sent us today when he was banned from every platform. Yeah, because you could monetize it. YouTube deleted the episode on some BS reason, so I called Michael Malice and Alex Jones immediately and said, we're doing the show again. Yeah, good for you. Alex got the call. That's the simple explanation. The call. The call is known to be getting the Israeli call. But he spins it around. Who did I get a call from there, buddy? The Easter Bunny? Said I got a call from who? Benjamin Netanyahu, like you? Tim, your post is some of the greatest unofficial comedy ever. X had a major update. X had a huge hug bugs, which is a new word. That was a mistake. I typed it while I was at a red light this morning. But hug bugs is when it's an accidental mistake trying to make the site better. That's a new term we're coining. X had a major update. X had huge hug bugs, which are bugs that censor by accident that were meant well. It's a new thing I just defined. That's a hug bug. It's a bug, but it wasn't meant. It was meant to be good, but it was bad. It's a hug bug. I said, I think it's a bug. I said, Elon Musk, please fix it. They did, and then you basically tried to celebrate on my imaginary political grave. That's why I fired back, not because I got a call from the Easter Bunny. And here's everybody else reporting on the massive slam that they saw in the algorithm. You read all the other articles. Netanyahu pushes back on anti-Israel trends and meeting with podcasters. Secret meeting. There it all is. So that's the reality of what went on here. That's the reality of what I said and what I did. And, you know, one thing that the neocons and their minions and the cat turd types do is, if you're ready to listen, you're like, what's that? It's a guy on X that just worships everything Trump does, questions nothing. Thinks it's a great idea that Trump says, I don't care about the American people's plight or any economic problems. All I care about is the war. Quote. These guys are just there to gaslight and make you think standing by your morals and standing by your integrity is a bad thing. And they always say, oh, you want to be on the Trump train, but you're not. And so when I say, oh, Trump did something good here, they go, wait, you're not allowed to be on the Trump train. I don't want to be on the Trump train. I want to be as far away from Trump as possible. It's an embarrassment what he's become. But when he does good, I'm going to promote it. When he does bad, I'm going to try to block it. So we don't want to be on the Trump train. I'm 1776. I was never MAGA. I support Make America Great Again. But how about Make America Free and Prosperous and Godly Again and Strong Again? That's how you become great. Greatness is the byproduct of being moral, engaged, strong, informed, godly. Having strong families. So a lot of folks are like warning them, hey, the popular folks are anti-Israel running America and anti-war. Why is Trump going to super unpopular people? This is self-destructive. You should be nice to Alex Jones and Tucker Carlson. You should get them back. There's no getting me back because I was never there. I was never a creature of Trump. And it hit me this morning. We're not dealing with, are you MAGA or are you America first? We're dealing with Trump first or America first. And everything Trump's doing now sometimes aligns with making America first, but most of the time it's about making Trump first. So I'm not Israel first, China first, Trump first. The Democrats are Satan first. We know they're bad. But our camp, our beachhead, our people is this Republican Party. And so it's ours, and we're in a fight with the Israel firsters who want to run our Pentagon and the Republican Party and have said they are and have said they're done with the Democrats because they're pro-Islamic and communist and pure evil and are a long-term bigger threat than Israel's self-destructiveness that's going on right now. But you can be opposed to Israel's behavior and be opposed to the leftists. So I'm going to come back with this clip where these folks talk about the fact that it's really a mistake to come after us. The Israel firsters in Trump's ear admittedly got him to attack us, and a lot of people overcorrected and went totally against Trump and are even having Hunter, you know, Biden on and doing facelifts for him, and I've said that's a mistake. I didn't get mad because he called me low IQ or stuff like that. I got upset because of the policies. I don't care about being called names. In fact, I love it. Got a lot of viewers and listeners out of that. No, I'm upset because I'm about policy and getting things done. We're going to go to break. We're going to come back with this. I'll have a debate with the quartering, who accused me of being a Pakistani operative with no proof. But first, I want to tell you something about that's very exciting. 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

0: So, Tim Pool's got some really big balls to respond to me this morning and say, Alex Jones got the call to attack you. Dude, you're not important enough for some government that you're trying to imply I'm paid by to come out and attack you. You weighed in when I'm trying to get a glitch on XFix that I was confirmed to be right about and said that I deserved it, that I'd actually lost my audience because freedom isn't popular and being against this war isn't popular, when all the polls, all the numbers, all the facts show it. Ben Shapiro, all of them have destroyed their careers, unveiling themselves, uncloaking as Israeli operatives. You got $1.3 billion the Knesset passed last year to pay for brainwashing in America. You have the Israelis trying to take over the NDAA, the Defense Authorization Act. You've got them primarying people and bragging about it. And you have the Jewish insider last year about the secret meeting. And then Tim Pool gets asked about it. And Netanyahu talks about it. And they admit that Netanyahu called and asked him to be there specifically because he was going to expose Qatari agents. Overhead shot, please. He was going to expose the Qatari agents with no proof. And the guy I got coming on next from the quartering, he said in a post, no, it's because your Pakistani bots were asleep. And he'll say it's a joke, but it's not. I have never taken any foreign government money. I've never taken money from the Israelis, the Republican Party, Democrat Party, anybody. Back when I had YouTube, right before they banned me, it was crazy because we were like number one, millions of views, you know, every month or so. And boom, 20,000 spent by the Air Force, 5,000 by the Marines. I was like, this is cool. There were news articles. What are the Marines and Air Force doing? So, yeah, the U.S. government, without me asking, because I was wide open on advertising, you know, I had the thing where I wouldn't select it. That's the only government ever put any money into me that I know of. It was some magically through some circuitous route, maybe. Remember when they had a Russian company bought part of a file-sharing site where you give them your files, they give you your files, you upload them, and Tim Pool that came out was getting some Russian money. And when he came out and said, I didn't know I was getting Russian money, I believed him because I know how that stuff works. I never did one of those type contracts because I knew that kind of stuff was involved. So I never got money from the Russians like Tim Pool. I've never gotten money from the Israelis. I got money from the Air Force and Marines. And it became a big national scandal. You can look it up. Oh, God, the left's like, look, what's he doing? Any money? We had giant viewership on YouTube, and we had a huge audience of young males. That's their target influencers. So that's where we are. That's the reality. So I got to tell you, Tim, you got big old huevos rancheros there, pal, saying, I got a call. Who'd I get a call from, pal? Because I didn't meet in secret. I didn't meet in secret with Netanyahu. No, I didn't. I showed you the headlines. Met in secret. Oh, he said, Alex got the call. That's the simple explanation. Really? Did I get a call from Benjamin Netanyahu to come meet with him secretly like you did? Is that what happened? Is that what went on? I want to know. I want to know what you're talking about, Tim. I want you to answer the question. Netanyahu, Israel fighting eight-front battle. The eight fronts here in the U.S. for our minds. Netanyahu pushes back on anti-Israel trends and meeting with podcasters. Israel Prime Minister secretly met with conservative media personalities. And then Tim tries to spin it and says, oh, I announced the meeting. It's just secret what we talked about. No, the meeting was secret, and the details are secret, and you need to come clean, especially now. I felt a little guilty going after you, but you attacking me for no reason was personal, so I'm tired of putting up with crap. You know, it was a long day. I was up at 4 a.m. I was still working at night. If I wasn't tired yesterday, I wouldn't have probably shot back, but I'm glad I did now, buddy, because I want you to tell me who I got a call from, who I'm getting money from. I'll tell you I'm getting money from the viewers and listeners that support us and get great supplements and great T-shirts and great knives and everything else at thealexjonesstore.com. That's who finances me, the viewers and listeners of this broadcast. And the implication that freedom isn't popular is bullcrap, and you know it. So I'm on your ass now, Pool, and I know a lot more stuff I think I may just bring out today.
1: 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And folks, it isn't just parasites. 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
0: Hey, AOC, I'll give you to the count of three before Gary, my velociraptor, rips your face off. One, two.

0: Fly, Blackie, fly.
1: That stupid son of a bitch, Soros, is building a goblin army, and if we don't do something about it, everyone will be killed and or raped to death in no specific order. Faith in the Lord, belief in one another, healthy snacks, and friendship are non-negotiable if we want to drive the goblins back from whence they came. Capiche? Goblin Force!
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3: Well, I've challenged Andrew Wilson to debate me in the last week. He won't even return the call back to my producer, but he calls my son up asking what's going on because he knows him. I guarantee, and I'm challenging right now, Tim Pool to come on and debate me. If there's no money involved, he obviously won't do it. If there is some money, he can't control himself. I'm sure he will. He thinks there's like a nickel or something involved. But Jeremy from the Quartering will come on and debate me. And I like Jeremy. He's been on his show off and on for years. And I appreciate him coming on. But I think the main thing he does is hides behind that he's just crap posting or it's just a joke. But he said maybe the Pakistani bots are asleep when I was talking about the big live streaming glitch on X. It was confirmed to be a glitch that they fixed by Monday morning. Alex is a daily viewer. I have personally tuned out since you've been on this Jews killed Charlie Kirk nonsense. I'll tune back in when you come back to your senses. Well, again, they're all playing on that glitch with me pointing it out that was affecting all live streamers, saying you're not popular. No, it's the war. It's the economy in deep trouble. It's Israel trying to take control of our Congress and trying to run our foreign policy. That's what's unpopular. I don't want my main issue to be Israel. I'm all over the Muslims. I'm not in the Red-Green Alliance. But Israel is bragging that it's primary people in Congress. It's bragging that Netanyahu wrote the subsection of the NDAA 219 that literally merges them with our military. So that's where I stand. And I'm going to play a short clip before we go to Jeremy of The Quartering, thequartering.com, on X, The Quartering, on Rumble, The Quartering, popular show. And I do think, I did watch this morning while I was working out part of it, him and Rex last night debating, and I'll tell Rex, I appreciate him defending me, but I think he's being a little mean, and I mean, you know, we're obviously a little mean, all of us, but we can't be so mad at people we disagree with when we agree with them, I'd say, on 95% of stuff. And that's what I've been saying the whole time when Trump called me low IQ and burnout and all these attacks. That doesn't make me mad. It makes me mad that he's siding with Never Trumpers who have almost no viewers now, like Ben Shapiro, and it's going to make us lose the midterms, and the war is literally cutting off energy and the fertilizer, and now J.P. Morgan and others say we're going to have a global food crisis and mass migrant floods. I just think multi-level stages in. It's kind of a curse I have, I guess. It's how I think. Talk about 3D chess. We're doing it here. That's how we predict tomorrow's news today. But here's some reporters breaking down the fact that it's very destructive to have the Israel First lobby come in, become Trump's brain, and attack everybody that questioned the war. And a lot of them got emotional, did overcorrect, and basically have become Democrat apologists at some levels in all this. But I'm not those people, and I'm not mad at them. I know why they overcorrected. I'm literally trying to defeat the globalists and the Red-Green Alliance and the Chi-Coms and the New World Order. And now in the power vacuum, we got the Israel trying to flood him with Netanyahu to take full control when he's so unpopular even in Israel. So here's clip 16, and we'll go to Jeremy of the Quartering.
4: So don't worry, Tucker, you can come back. Don't worry, Joe, you can come back. Don't worry, Marjorie, you can come back. Don't worry, Thomas, you can come back. Don't worry, Alex, you can come back. Don't worry, Marjorie, you can come back. What do all these people have in common? They're either OG MAGA or they represent what was truly new MAGA in 24, and they brought along the numbers that got us a winning coalition. You know, all of these other people out there, they dismiss these criticisms and these people fracturing off. You act like you had a 10-point popular vote win or something. You don't. And let me just give everybody a little bit of a stat, and then I'll kick it back to you, because this is real, and these people can destroy the Republican Party if they choose to do so. So instead of, you know, mocking them and making fun of them, you should be trying to figure out how to court them back, because you chase them away for a tiny parasitic sliver of the coalition. Neocons are nothing. They're literally dying right in front of our faces, people. Lindsey Graham just corked off out of nowhere. Mitch McConnell is still alive, but he's not, okay? They're literally dying in front of our face, and you're sacrificing the future coalition, the future of America, our future ability to win elections for these dinosaurs who are going extinct. And the truth is, the comet has been heading to Earth for years. They just never saw it coming because they're too stupid and too old to see it. So,
3: I don't know who that guy is, but he's smart and I want him on. But I don't want to be back at the cool table. I mean, quite frankly, Democrats get back in there trying to put me in prison. I'm not course-corrected on Trump because of that, but it's a nice fringe byproduct that they might not be as energetic to put me in prison as they were last time. But they will, because I'm going to come after them. I'm not going to do softball interviews with Hunter Biden. So, bringing in Jeremy of the Quartering, popular YouTube and Rumble commentator with millions of subscribers and owner of the coffee brand, coffee.com, and an apolitical coffee company seeking just to get people great coffee. So we're plugging for you, thequartering.com. And I like his show. I like his clips. Though, if he's not taking Israeli money and not meeting with the Prime Minister of Israel secretly, and I'm not saying he is, he certainly is regurgitating the points, or maybe he just agrees with them. So, Jeremy, good to have you on with us.
0: Thanks, Alex. It's an honor to be on your show, and I appreciate you taking the time to have me on today and to discuss perhaps a small disagreement that we have. I think you're right. We agree on 98% of things, and I'm looking forward to this opportunity to try and hopefully refocus people, because I think there's a lot of infighting right now going on the right, whatever form of the right you want to talk about. And, you know, after Charlie Kirk was assassinated brutally, it was a real opportunity to finally defeat the left. And instead, it seems like the right is more focused on infighting and certain foreign countries. And that's why I'm here. I want to try to hopefully realign together before a complete disaster with the midterms and then the 2028 election.
3: I agree with that. And, you know, early on, because the trannies were saying they were going to kill him, and they celebrated, and George Zinn jumped up and, you know, diverted and all that, and a bunch of them turned around instantly cheering. They knew. I was like, no, I don't think it's Israel, and I still can't prove that. That's the majority of people, I think that. And then I get called an Israeli operative for saying, come on, let's look at everything here. But then I learned about Cash Patel killing investigations into foreign involvement from other sources, later directly from Joe Kent, the head of counterterrorism. And then just everything else, I don't know what happened. I just don't buy the story. And I even told TPUSA highest levels early on, I said, have you asked Cash Patel about the 10 post in the 3 days before in the town saying he'll be dead when he comes here? And then they celebrated it. And he said, yeah, we think they might have known, but we can't convict them, so we're not going to go after them. Well, there's the proof. So why did Cash Patel do that? So I'm in the middle here, not on purpose. I'm usually decisive, but this is such a quagmire, such chaos, that I've criticized a lot of the stuff Candace has said, Egyptian planes and Fort Huachuca, and I get called, you know. But then I've also criticized, you know, people saying, oh, no, it's all open and shut when there's a lot of problems. I mean, so that's where I'm at.
0: Well, I think where I'm coming from, and obviously the bot conversation was not about you. The comment was not about you specifically, and sometimes that gets lost in translation on places like X. It's about anything, you know, Israel bad seems to be heavily bought on X. I have no evidence of that, but that's just my
3: opinion. Oh, there's definitely forces pushing the anti. The Russians are, the Chinese are, Qatar is. Qatar spends $40 billion a year on propaganda. That's going on. So, yeah, I mean, definitely the anti-Israel stuff does get pushed.
0: Well, my concern is that it's being pushed to do exactly this. Now, I find this opportunity, which I'm very grateful for, as a blessing, because it's my hope that maybe we can work together to point out the fact that there very clearly is a concerted effort to divide the right. Now, you've gone from a staunch Trump supporter to somebody who's been critical of him. And I think many of the criticisms you've laid at the Trump administration's feet is valid. I don't support Trump attacking you, calling you low IQ or whatever stupid personal attacks he gave out. And you're right to be mad about that. But I'm concerned that you're getting a little, like, when you tweeted, I believe Israel was involved, has that changed? Do you still believe that Israel was involved? Because I think that is the core wedge issue on the right now, when we should be focusing on the left, who is laying back and continues to be demonic and continues to want us dead. And they are just gathering power across this country. We see Muslims winning elections in Michigan. Texas is being overrun by Muslims. You guys are having more Islamic foot washing stations in there. People aren't talking about that. They're talking about whether or not the Jews killed Charlie Kirk.
3: Well, I am talking about Islamic foot washing stations and the giant Islamic invasion.
0: You are.
3: Of Spain. Yeah. And then when I do, people go, why aren't you just attacking Israel? I cover China, I cover Israel, I cover the UK trying to pass internet ID laws in the US. I'm against any foreign group manipulating our country.
0: Me too. But I think when you say stuff like people are mad at me when I say this, it makes me concerned that you're worried about what people think, and that's not the old Alex Jones I know. I think you were on the right path when you were debunking a lot of this crazy conspiracy theories. There's zero evidence connecting Israel. Look, I'm sure they've done a lot of bad stuff. I'm not a pro-Israel guy. I think we're both the same here. I'm America first, America only. I don't care about Israel. I don't care about Qatar. I don't care about Germany. I care about American citizens in America, just like those people in Israel, Qatar, and Germany would care about their own citizens. But I have a problem. I have a real concern with people getting sucked in to what I believe is a concerted effort to divide the right. And I feel like some people are getting sucked into it because they see all the interaction and they see how popular this stuff is on X. And so they think, well, maybe I'm wrong. They gaslight themselves because, you know, the bot army, I mean, who benefits from dividing the right now? And that's what we should really be asking ourselves, not whether or not Candace Owens' absurd lies about Tyler Robinson are true or not. She should be ignored completely because she is clearly driven to destroy the right and perpetrating her narrative, which is, of course, exclusively, anybody who's looking at this honestly, is that Israel killed Charlie Kirk. She's had a bunch of offshoots from that, but that is the core tenet of what she is claiming, and that is why I believe it's also artificially inflated on multiple places.
3: Okay, well, I'm just being honest when I point out, we'll get to Hassan Piker in a moment, frothing communist Islamicist, but I just call the balls and strikes. So when you say people get pissed off at me at one thing or the other, I don't care, but I do mention what people are saying because I'm into what the population thinks. So any implication that I go with what pressure is the opposite. I neurotically do whatever I believe is real. They're not even, my brain doesn't even ever even think about pulling back from pressure. In fact, I tend to go into pressure. But that said, people go, well, what's up? You expose Israel financing all this propaganda in America, and you expose the other. Which side do you want? I'm on the side of being aware of this. So, yeah, it's known that Qatar spends all this money. It's known these other people do. But so does Israel, is my point. And then you've got Tim Pool saying, Alex must have gotten the call. Well, I'm wondering, he needs a name from who? Because I didn't get a call, as Tim admits, from Netanyahu to meet secretly with him. And then when it came out, Tim said, yeah, I did meet, but it's secret what we said, Chatham House rules. So nobody's got me meeting with people secret. No one can find it. If they ever do, it's AI. It's not real. I am funded by the listeners. I mean, I can even get a lot of great sponsors, but quite frankly, I'm so busy. You got to court them. You got to jack with it. It's a big hassle. I'd rather just sell cool stuff and not jack around with a bunch of sponsors.
0: Hey, Coffee Brand Coffee would sponsor you, man.
3: Well, let's go. So, but the whole point is that, and I will tell you, I like your little thing claiming Rex, my son, who I love, who's really smart. You think Rex tells me what to say? You think Rex is my Gormer Worm Tongue, whatever his name is?
0: Yeah. Well, I don't know if it's Rex, but I'm just relaying also just like you, I read.
3: So you're saying what Tim said, I get a call. I get calls.
0: No, I don't think you got a call. I think that if most people watching you would agree with me when I say that you took a hard 180 about a few months ago. Now.
3: Well, the only calls I listen to are the hot women. I'm joking. Of course not.
0: You look great, Alex, by the way.
3: The point is, thank you. You look great, too. The point is that I'm not getting calls from politicos because they know it goes into a black hole, okay?
0: I believe you. I believe you 100%. But when you look at the public perception, and perception is reality, and I believe that you are a truthful man and that you're just following your gut. People are allowed to change their opinions. People are allowed to, wholeheartedly.
3: But I have mixed feelings about Israel. I don't mob for the Muslims. I don't want to blow Israel up, but I also don't want Israel claiming I'm a terrorist, need to be taken off the air, the Netanyahu crowd. I understand Netanyahu is only one permutation of Israel. I get that.
0: Yeah. But I'm just trying to explain the he got the call thing. I think Tim was probably being tongue-in-cheek there, although I can't speak for him. But I'm saying that there is a perception that Alex Jones has changed, and You can read it in the comments. You read your comments, you know. Whether it doesn't matter. People say, oh, like when I came out and said Candace Owens is literally demonically possessed. By the way, an opinion we both shared at one point. I lost a lot of viewers. A lot of people called me all sorts of names. They said I was funded by Israel. I get the same nonsense that you do with that. Now, nobody on the planet is under the level of stress and attack that Alex Jones is and your team and your company. And I've defended you for an extremely long time, and I will continue to do so regardless of how this conversation goes, because you're the greatest of all time that's ever done this. You're allowed to change your opinion, but the perception is reality. And the perception is there was a hard turn a few months ago, and people are just trying to explain, understand that, because a lot of us have followed you for many, many years through thick and thin. You've been right about way more than you've ever been wrong about. But people are concerned when it looks like, and again, perception is just reality, when you're boosting Candace Owens' theories and you're talking about that, I get now that you've added the context. You're saying, hey, I don't know. Maybe they were, maybe they weren't. But let me ask you, as of today, from vacillating back and forth because you're unsure, what do you believe is more likely? Do you believe that Tyler Robinson, a trans-dating leftoid who engraved the bullets like every trans shooter in history, do you believe that he killed Charlie Kirk or that Israel did or the Jews?
3: Whenever I said, I think Israel factors into it at some point, if the U.S. government did it, I don't think they would do that on our soil without the U.S. government involved, kind of like 9/11, where the stand down bare minimum was Netanyahu was in power at the time and George W. Bush. And so, the two kind of worked in concert, at least with the official story blaming Iraq. It's now come out that they knew wasn't true. And so when I said $10,000 if you could show me saying the Jews killed Charlie Kirk, I never said that. I said clearly now I think Israel in some permutation in the politics of this is involved because of the text messages that were released of him, saying Israel's mad at me, the Jewish lobby is mad at me. But if you want to know why I'm upset at Trump, it's that sea of red, future slide as market wakes up to soaring bond yields and diesel prices. Agriculture commodity prices break out as J.P. Morgan food crisis warning gets louder. Foreign holdings of U.S. Treasuries fall in June, led by Japan, U.K., China. I mean, this U.S. housing starts plummet in July, 12-plus percent. I mean, this ain't good. And this is what economists told me was going to happen if we did this war. So I am pissed about the fact that Trump's economic recovery plan was the best. That's why I was a total cheerleader. And then when he started getting off of that, I've gotten really, really, really upset about America is on the verge of bankruptcy, and this war alone will derail that. And now we're seeing not just that as a prediction, it's now coming true.
0: I totally agree with you. Even I started out more about, well, you blow up a few things and move on. This is going to be whatever. And now it's dragged out much longer, as you did predict. But my question remains, do you think that Israel was involved in Charlie Kirk's assassination or not? That is, I think, what most people want to know.
3: I'm not dodging the question. No, I don't have any proof that Israel was involved in Charlie Kirk's assassination. And I said that early on, like 3 days in, they said Israel did it. And I said, we don't even know what happened here. And so what I know is the official story is not true. What I know is it's got more holes in it than Swiss cheese. And then every time I cover real stuff, no one seems to care, both on, the people defending the official story and then, Candace Owens and them. Like, I was told by people in the cabinet meeting 6 days after they had a meeting, it was like 8 days after, it was 6 days after they had the meeting, that Patel comes in and says, we're not looking at foreign involvement. That's orders from Trump. We're not looking at domestic involvement. And it was later confirmed it came out. So I'm just saying, when you've got that, and the same FBI that said, oh, the Epstein killed himself and wasn't a human trafficker, those girlfriends in prison for it. And by the way, here's the unedited video, and it's all edited showing he killed himself. It doesn't show him kill himself. I'm just saying, I don't believe anything they say, so I'm not mad at people who don't believe it.
0: Yeah, that's where my position is, too. I obviously believe this is just nonsense that a foreign country that Charlie Kirk was very clearly loyal to killed him. But we agree on that. We can move on from that. What I'm really curious about, If it's okay, if we can just have a talk as I'm not a peer, you're on a different level.
3: Oh, stop
0: than me.
3: That! All humans are peers, and that's not going to get you. Seriously, no, I'm just a regular guy, just like everybody else. My issue is I've really tried to call balls and strikes. The Charlie Kirk assassination gives me a headache because I can usually figure stuff out. The more I investigate, the more it gets confusing. This is a giant black hole.
0: Yeah, I mean, I think there are questions about the case that I hope will be answered at the actual trial. I myself did not believe we'd ever even get to the pretrial. I thought he would get something would magically happen to him while he was in prison and we would never get answers.
3: Yeah.
0: Yeah, and to me, I want to get your opinion. I know you've shared it before, but I'm curious. So you're a Christian man. You go to church just like I do. I've only recently found God back in, you know, when Charlie Kirk was assassinated. I started going back to church and I haven't stopped since. In December, everybody was in agreement about this. What do you make of the larger picture of dividing the right? In my opinion, TPUSA, a Christian organization, Erica Kirk, a blameless victim in a horrific murder of her husband and the father of her children. What do you make of the people profiteering off of that, spreading things they know are not true? What do you think they're motivated by? Is it just clicks, or is it a genuine effort to divide the right? I'm so, when you say you're...
3: Yeah, let me be 100% clear. No, I hear you. Let me be 100% clear. There's propaganda from all angles. Erica Kirk, a week after he dies, in black hot leather pants with fireworks shooting off. Terrible look. I called them and told their head PR guy, this is a really bad idea. I said, what are you doing? There's no doubt TPUSA did a great job getting young voters registered to vote Republican. There's no doubt that the Democrats are having everybody on and boosting this, and Google is boosting it. And look, I'm still banned on YouTube. Nothing against Candace. She is not just on YouTube. She is boosted. So just
0: why
3: because
0: do you think
3: that's
0: that
3: all,
0: is, Alex?
3: Well, no. Just because I say all that on air, just because that's true doesn't mean I ignore all this. Is the left using this? And Trump and the FBI covering up what really happened? Yeah, but they're the ones that covered it up, that opened the door for this. I told TPUSA, come out and go after the accomplices. Go out and talk about the FBI cover-up. I told them this days after. I predicted all of this. I said, this will bring down TPUSA. And they did not listen to me. We'll be right back.
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7: Louisiana Radio Network. I'm Jeff Palermo. The U.S. Army Corps of Engineers grants a federal permit for the construction of a $1.8 billion Louisiana International Terminal in St. Bernard Parish. Port NOAA President and CEO Beth Branch says the facility will be able to handle massive container ships with 50-foot drafts, which currently cannot pass to the Port of New Orleans because the Crescent City Connection Bridge is not high enough.
8: Where we operate today is on the other side upriver from the Crescent City Connection Bridge. That bridge has a height restriction when we have large container vessels coming into port.
7: The Louisiana International Terminal is a public-private investment project that Governor Jeff Landry says will cement Louisiana's role as the nation's gateway to global trade. Meanwhile, in Northwest Louisiana, Amazon Web Services says it's increasing its investment by another $6 billion, which will result in a third data center in that region. LRN.
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7: Thomas says in this hot weather, it's very important to have your emergency roadside kit in your vehicle in case it breaks down. 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
13: It's important that we get data to help drive change so that we can address some of those health impacts, and that's exactly what this study is all about.
7: 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LRN.

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1: So I've said I don't see proof Israel killed Kirk. I do see proof that there were other people involved. There's a cover-up, so then you have to ask who has the motive, and Israel certainly did because he was changing his views on that, but so did the left wanting him dead. They said they were going to kill him. They celebrated it, and it's definitely been quite a turn of events that nobody talks about the left killing Kirk or celebrating the killing of Kirk because of the mishandling of this at TPUSA, which I find really hard to believe they are that tone-deaf. But here's a little piece we put together on the eight-front war, the eighth front in the eight-front war that Netanyahu talked about. Then he met with Tim Pool, called him secretly, and met, and Tim Pool later admitted, you know, how to deal with the anti-Semitism, which means the anti-war. The rest of how to deal with these podcasters, because Israel admits they're losing the eighth front in the war, so they need to use the same energy they use on Hamas on the American people with exploding pagers. That's the head of the ADL. Here's a short compilation.
2: As you know, a seven-front war, and we've come out in many ways victorious, but there's an eighth front, and that's the front for the hearts and minds of people, especially young people in the West, and for me, especially in the United States, and for me, especially on the conservative wing of the United States. Social media, this is the new battlefield. This is the eighth front. The disinformation campaign is among us, you know. It takes a second for a lie to circulate the world, and then you have to battle it with the only weapon you have, which is the truth. So what Israel is fighting here is not merely a seven-front war, which I'll have to attend to in a few minutes, but an eighth-front war. It's the war, ultimately, of civilization against barbarism.
3: But we need the kind of genius that manufactured Apollo gold pagers and infiltrated Hezbollah for over a decade to prepare for this battle. We need the kind of courage that executed Operation Deep Layer inside Syria and destroyed Iranian missile manufacturing capabilities to undertake this mission.
2: Rome and Jerusalem clashed over values with a great tragedy for the Jewish people. But the new Rome, the United States,
4: we monitor them online, social media, messaging apps, video games, cryptocurrency, podcasts, short-form video, Wikipedia, LLM. We monitor these people, and we share the intelligence with the FBI.
2: And I think it's not just Israel's battle. I think it's our common Judeo-Christian civilization's battle. And I think we have to engage in that battle as forcefully, with as much resolution as we engage the other seven fronts.
5: Christian influencers, you said, you talked about the woke right. You said, I call it the woke Reich. That's a brilliant phrase. The woke Reich, because these people, you know, they're not any different from the woke left. I mean, they're insane. They're the least. But they're actually meeting on some of the things. And what we have to do is we have to secure that part of our, the base of our support in the United States. That is being challenged systematically. A lot of this is done with money. Money of NGOs, vast. Money of governments, vaster. Okay? We have to fight back. How do we fight back? Our influencers. I think you should also talk to them if you have a chance. To that that community, they're very important. And secondly, we're going to have to use the tools of battle. You know, the weapons change over time. You can't fight today with swords; that doesn't work very well. Okay, and you can't fight with cavalry; that doesn't work very well. And you have these new things, you know, like drones, things like that. I won't get into that. But we have to fight with the weapons that apply to the battlefields in which we're engaged. And the most important ones are on social media.
1: So then Tim Pool comes out and met secretly with Netanyahu on the eighth front war. He got caught. He says, I'm getting paid by somebody. He said, I got a call. I want to know by who, because I didn't. Going back to Jeremy of The Quartering, thequartering.com. Moving away from the black hole, this is Charlie Kirk assassination, so sad. We can get into that more if you want. Just in general, what do you think Trump should do to try to win the midterms and pivot away? I mean, obviously, in this war, well, Netanyahu doesn't want this war ended.
6: Well, I think there's a couple of things that Trump could do, but he's running out of time to do it. I think, as I mentioned earlier, perception is reality, and the cost of living, I think, is still more important to more everyday Americans than the Iran issue. I agree the Iran issue is a mess, but that is also contributing to the cost of living. He needs to get a resolution, obviously, as quick as possible, because the price of gas makes the price of everything, oil really. Oil is a part of almost everything we do, and it increases the prices and the cost of living. You mentioned the home prices. To most Americans between 18 and 40, and I don't think this is an apolitical poll, the idea, the dream, the American dream of owning a home with a white picket fence seems impossible. And that's why you're seeing so many of these communists. We had one nearly win here in Wisconsin that won the Democratic nomination. And that's why I'm talking about what's most important to me is re-galvanizing the biggest voices on the right. Now, I know the right is splintered, but he needs to figure out a way to get the Alex Joneses of the world and the Tucker Carlsons of the world and the Candace Owens of the world to either see that this is a real problem and focus on issues that Americans are really concerned about, or this fracturing is going to cost him the midterms and perhaps the Republicans of 2028 elections. Obviously, you know, there you can say whatever about J.D. Vance or Marco Rubio as the potential, you know, runners there. But the midterms are not going to go well if things don't get more affordable. That's one of the biggest reasons Trump gets elected, right? Secure the borders. People want more deportations. You can't back down every time there's an optics issue, every time there's another illegal that, you know, gets shot during a stop. He backs off on that. So we're together on that. I think Trump needs to redeploy ICE and stop caring what the media says. He needs to worry about cost of living, and whatever he does, he has to do it quickly because November is coming, and it's coming fast. In terms of reuniting the right, I think big voices like you, someone who is a truth seeker, should be, hopefully, will be more vocal about this op that is happening to divide the right, and we have people saying, I don't want to vote Democrat. Nick says, vote Democrat. We can't do that because we can't take the worst option of the lesser of two evils just to stick it to somebody. That's not productive. So I'm hoping after our talk today that you will maybe prioritize the division of the right a little higher than some of the stuff that's currently dividing the right.
1: Well, I mean, the media focuses on certain things. I say I've been prioritizing getting Trump back, but you've seen all his statements about affordability is not real. I don't care about America's economic plight. I care about the war. I don't care about Medicare.
6: He's wrong
1: Medicaid.
6: About that.
1: His surrogate saying, yeah. Who cares about $20 burritos? So I don't see Trump course correcting. I mean, if he does it course correct, and maybe there's no time with 2.5 months left, what do you think happens?
6: If he doesn't course correct, it will be a blue wave at the midterms, and we will lose the 2028 elections. Probably, as laughable as this is, to AOC. I mean, we see Democrat operatives like Hassan Piker coming around and supporting Candace Owens. Why? Specifically because she's divided the right. And if the right does not regalvanize, and I'm not a big fan of the big tent, but I'm a fan of it when it really matters, when we're talking about the midterms, when we're talking about presidential elections. And if we don't regalvanize and understand that while we're upset about these things, we're letting the other guys win, I just don't think that that's a winner strategy. I don't think checking out and getting blackpilled and having people putting out constant demoralizing Americans content out
1: well,
6: there.
1: Well, there is a competition is a way we to win. Show how anti-Trump you are. That's not what I've done. But at the same time, you can't cover up Epstein and say it doesn't exist and you're not MAGA if you believe it. I mean, look what just broke. Palm Beach County Clerk of Courts Mike Caruso arrested on child sex abuse charges. Mike Caruso, the Palm Beach County Clerk of Courts, the staunch ally of Florida Ron DeSantis, was charged Tuesday morning on charges linked to child sexual abuse of his grandson, state officials announced. And it just goes on. It just goes on from there. So, you know, Trump, MTG said it. He later said it. Oh, this would embarrass my friends. Lunding is involved with Epstein, lied about it. Earlier this morning, with substantial assistance from the FDLE, and local law enforcement, Palm Beach County Clerk of Court Michael Caruso was arrested on charges related to child sex abuse. The statement said the investigation is ongoing and we will provide more information to the public at the appropriate time. Why does this keep happening? Just because they control these people, they put them in charge. The suspension order indicated an arrest warrant out of Orange County indicating that Caruso is facing five felony charges: kidnapping, lewd or lascivious molestation, lewd or lascivious exhibition, luring or exciting a child, and child abuse, mental injury. The sexual abuse began in 2024, continued until about August 2025, according to probable cause affidavit. The victim of the sexual abuse is one of his grandchildren, a boy under the age of 12, according to the affidavit. Caruso has seven children. I mean, this is just unbelievable. But it's just par for the course. And I wonder if Trump will tell us that you're not MAGA and you think this exists. What do you think?
6: Well, I certainly think that there's nobody who's been more on the forefront of exposing these creeps on both sides of the aisle in power than you, Alex. And I think the answer to that is that we push for the prosecution. We cheer for the prosecution of creeps. We celebrate it, but we don't let it distract us from the fact that we're about to lose the country to people who want to put us in camps, to people who want us dead. I think you can hold two ideas, in one in each hand. One that says, not happy with the way things are going right now. We haven't really drained the swamp, and Trump's had two terms to do it, and he hasn't really done it. But there's a pragmatic side, Alex, that I believe people are missing, and that is, by withholding your vote or, you know, voting Democrat, people have already forgot just how bad 2020 to 2024 was. Most people forgot the lockdowns. Who did that? Democrats locked us down. And so this is the likes of Candace Owens and Tucker Carlson, in my opinion, and anybody amplifying their views, which is why I criticized you about amplifying their views, because I think they are, and Marjorie Taylor Greene's another one, I think these people went from diehard MAGA to suddenly America bad, I'm going to start a third party. It all seems, now you're the master of this, put the pieces together. These people are working together to divide America. Trump is far from perfect. In fact, his second term has been largely a disappointment, in my opinion. But the answer is not to support the Democrats, because look at what Hassan Piker, who wants us all dead in the streets, is saying. I love Candace Owens because why? She's dividing the right. And what my goal is to reunite the right and galvanize ourselves, win the election, but then continue to try to hold people accountable. The Jeffrey Files release was an absolute debacle. We both agree on that. I happen to think there is no chance Trump is in them. They would have released it while Obama was president. They would have released it when he's running in 2016. They would have released it while Biden was president in 2020 running against him. They had a billion opportunities to release if they had anything on Trump. We agree the deep state is corrupt. They probably destroyed all the evidence. You and I are probably on the exact same page about what really happened on that island. But the facts remain. Trump did nothing, and Trump is not in those files. If he was, it would have been released.
1: Sure, but Jeremy, let me explain something. You seem like an astute guy, and so I think you're going to get this, or maybe you disagree. When people would criticize Trump in the last year and a half, even mildly, the surrogates would come out and

0: activists, the never-Trumpers, mainly the Israeli operatives. Trump would join in on it, then all the influencers would pack on, and people said, screw you. A lot of this isn't because they're getting Qatari money, or they're with a side piker secretly, or they're, you know, vacationing with Hunter Biden. It's that they're overcorrecting to say, fine, we're done with you, and we're kind of subconsciously, maybe consciously, the Democrats want to put us in prison, so let's just be buddies with them and kind of just give up and punch out. Because MTG didn't tell me this, but I knew she was going to resign about a week before. She said, I probably am. I'm just sick of them. I'm demoralized. I'm not going to run again. It's all depressing. Yeah. They're all corrupt Democrats, Republicans. I'm just done. And you see her every time. You know, she was a successful lady in business.
1: Who could blame her?
0: She's in Costa Rica. She's out on the boat, wherever. I mean, she's on vacation. She's, like, retired. Now,
1: yeah.
0: Tucker's told me he never wants to be president and run. He might support somebody to inject new ideas, but mainly talking to Joe Kent and others and him, this is mainly this third-party talk, a way to put their platform out to get back control of the Republican Party to what original OG MAGA was. And I agree that if Trump would do olive branches of these people, it would neutralize that energy in a good way. I don't mean like neutralize it, but neutralize it. Like, you know, you put a base in with an acid, and then we could off-ramp this and then listen to them. And he's starting to, you know, go sideways with Israel. He's starting to say Netanyahu is a crook and, you know, his own worst enemy, and, you know, trying to sabotage his peace deals, because it's true. And so Trump, if Trump came out against the NDAA and the Senate and basically merging us with the Israeli military, and it really says that, it says integrate, fuse, all of it, they'll co-own our weapons, then that would go light years. We need to see real action here. And I agree, I would love to salvage this. And, you know, doesn't mean I endorse the Epstein cover-up, but just for the party itself, it's hurting everything. I would love to see Trump stop pressing on the gas for accelerating this fight. You're telling me to stop the fight. You must not watch the show. This is exactly what I've been saying.
2: Yeah, you're 100% right. I think one of the biggest mistakes Trump made was leaving X, because during his first term, it felt like he was more in touch with the grassroots, you know, his grassroots baits. You would see, like, he would do something unpopular, he would get shredded on X, and then he would revamp. Now he spends all his time on Truth, where it's essentially an echo chamber.
0: Well, I can tell you, back then, I'm gonna, this is even in documentaries, I've talked about, he really was the guy on the phone reading replies and doing it. Now they say, sir, security, you can't have the phone most of the time. He dictates a lot of it, but a lot of the Truth Social is not him. Okay, they've admitted that. They've admitted that. So that's you're right, he's more in a silo now. He's more cloistered.
2: Yeah, that's the biggest problem, I think. I think we agree, and I think that this is a good common ground, that regardless of whether or not I agree or disagree with this, you know, the Tuckers or the and Marjorie Taylor Greens or Candace Owens or whatever, the reality is a lot of their viewers are real, and they were or are former or current Trump voters, and Trump does really need to acknowledge it. I'm not saying he needs to just do wholesale. You didn't say that either. You should just maybe look.
0: Well, that's what they do. They say you have no influence, but if we lose, it's your fault. No. These people, especially Tucker, I mean, he's right up there. Yeah. If I had to say, it's Joe Rogan, Tucker Carlson, and then, you know, I'm not trying to be in pole position. I've been number one before. It's not fun. But I'm in the top 10 or so. But consistently, it's Joe Rogan, Tucker Carlson. Tucker has more power than he had at Fox. And I told him, and this is only in a private conversation, but I said, I get you overcorrected. I think you may have overcorrected with the Hunter Biden fawning. But I said, I still respect it, whatever. But remember, these guys would love to put us all in prison and the censorship and the COVID. And I'm not going to say what he said back. It's just that, I mean, I've said it on air, and that's where I stand. But, I mean, Tucker is a real guy. Like, oh, he doesn't really hunt. He's not really, no. He is agonized over the fact that he supported Trump. He feels guilty about it. He feels really guilty. He used to be like a neocon pro-war. That drives him. The Tucker you see on air, that's the real thing. He's like a young Santa Claus or something.
2: I believe that that's the real Tucker. I believe that these people, that there's a kernel of truth to the things that they're saying, but I do believe it's mostly...
0: Listen, I've been in his house, his houses, his dad's old house, his house. I've been in his hunting lodges. That's all he does. He knows every hillbilly out there. He's got hunting lodges everywhere. He obsesses and fishes constantly. Everything else is a side deal to that. And there's photos and stuff all over when you're in his house of him with his dad when he's a little kid fishing and hunting there. But I hear it's like, oh, he's this rich kid. He doesn't really hunt. He doesn't really care. Tucker Carlson, you see. Let me tell you something. I can go to a shooting range with five or six special ops guys, and I shoot better than almost all of them all the time. Tucker Carlson didn't want it on camera because he goes, well, it's a little too, you know, I don't want to, it's a little bit, you look a little too militaristic. He can outshoot me, okay? And let me tell you, I'm a shot.

0: benefits anybody but the left.
1: Well, you know why I went after him? Because I've been thinking privately I've been too nice to people. He's done some. It was the fact that he's basically dancing on my political grave that wasn't real. And when it had already come out, it was the next problem, okay? So, and maybe
0: but that's not what he. I talked to him. That's not how he feels, Alex. He really doesn't feel that way. He is a strong supporter, and he was genuinely hurt. He was his reply to you was just, I get it. It's acts, not a context comes through and everything. But I really, I mean, do it privately, because I think you and Tim have an incredible long term. You guys have put out some of the most epic shows in history streaming together. And, you know, I don't think he's against you, Alex. I think that...
1: Well, I'll tell you what I thought. I'll tell you why I went in and did that last night, like 7 o'clock. I was already tired, but it was 4 a.m. I was pissed off. And I almost didn't do it. But then now his reply about, do I get a call? Or clearly I got a call. It makes me feel good about it.
0: Yeah.
1: But I'm not a vindictive person. It's that there was clearly bots saying, oh, look, you anti-war guys are unpopular when the pro-war people are unpopular. Everybody knows that. And it looked to me like he just piled on and maybe got the talking point. I'm not accusing him of that, but I don't meet seriously with the Israeli prime minister about propaganda operations.
0: I know, Alex. I totally, like, dude, you are, nobody's more under attack than Alex Jones. And anybody, even if they're providing, you know, harsh criticism or sharp criticism, or maybe it's sarcastic and it doesn't come across right, like, I think you and Tim should, will you give Tim a call later and just sort this out? Are you open to that? Because we need you. Even if Trump isn't our guy, we're going to have a new president in 2020.
1: Well, sure,
0: probably.
1: In the interest of not infighting, I mean, I won't do that. But I've already said a lot of mean things about Tim, and just maybe I just want to have a big war. Maybe I'm in Godzilla mode, but we'll see.
0: Hold on,
1: Salty Cracker. You need to come on the show, because for whatever retard thing, I know two different people. I had a brain fart and called you Salty Cracker when I know you're the quartering. I want to have both you guys on together soon, because I'm a fan of both your shows. Stay right there, though. Do a few more minutes with us before I come back in the next hour. I have a special guest in studio. But will you do like 15 more minutes with us?
0: Sure, I got it.
1: Okay, and again, the best website for you is thequartering.com?
0: Yep, everything's there.
1: And I got a few other items with you. I want to finish up the discussion about this, but, you know, thought-provoking with Jeremy from The Quartering. Now, let me do this. I did a 45-second plug in the first hour, and we need to fund our operation. I need to get into the new studios that are getting completed. I need to hire more crew. I need to get more reporters. I need to get more hosts. We're going to go bigger than InfoWars ever was. Wait till you see these announcements. It's just held up for legal reasons right now. It's very exciting. We're having big victories, but we need funds. 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This is the way to go. 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
1: You know I'd never do you wrong, Lucy. 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

0: Jeremy from The Quartering, thequartering.com, with us for the 15 minutes. Then we have a special guest that is heading up the big event, Crisis King America After Trump. That's going to be November 12th and 14th. Joel Webben heading that up. Really great guy. And I've had him on the show before. We got to really know him during the debate a few weeks ago up in Dallas with the neocons. And I'm only mentioning this now because he's with us at the bottom of the next hour, or bottom of this hour, actually. This says it perfectly, Jeremy. Christ is King, America after Trump. Whether you love Trump, hate Trump, whatever, when I was debating these neocons, including Andrew Wilson, it was always like, Trump's everything. We've got to have Trump. Trump's posting something through social about 2028. We're going to win. I would say that was a troll in the past, but who knows? What is your view about life after Trump? I mean, what should we be doing? I think we should be, you know, really talking about the platform against the Democrat Socialists of America. Jeremy, what's your view on this?
1: Well, I'm sorry. Yeah. First of all, I'd love to go to that. I see that's down in Dallas, so maybe we can meet up there, and you could take me out for a fancy steak dinner, and we can wrestle or something like that. But I mean, I think that America needs Christ right now. I happen to believe that there is something at a large scale. I know not everybody's religious, but like at a demonic level, and what's happening is, while we're all infighting, the Democratic Socialists of America are gaining power. It used to be fun to laugh at all the crazy, insane things that somebody like Hassan Piker said and did, but he helped get Zoran Mamdani elected. He helped get a Muslim socialist as the Democratic nominee in Michigan. He helped a Democratic Socialist narrowly lose before the Democrats had another 1 a.m. Vote dump in Milwaukee that got their establishment Democrat in. Hopefully Tom Tiffany will win in Wisconsin, but I don't know. The Democratic Socialists of America used to be something we'd make fun of, but I think it's a massive mistake for Americans to continue treating them like a joke. Alexandria Ocasio-Cortez is the current front runner to win the Democratic nomination. Now, I don't think she could win as president, but I didn't think Kamala Harris stood a chance either. People are still largely, you know, red till I'm dead or blue no matter who. And if a Democrat socialist runs under blue, you know, they get votes. And we used to have guys like Bernie Sanders that we'd all laugh at because he never actually achieved anything and he just bought more houses. But this is a real force. This force is basically Antifa and the far left that have been killing us in the streets. That's who these people are. And they're gaining more and more power in this country. I talk about on my show, by the way, during the day a lot. And it's scary. People are not paying enough attention to the fact that, you know, we all laugh at Ilhan Omar, but she won her primary in a landslide. These people aren't going anywhere. And the more time, again, I keep bringing it up because it's my most important issue. The more time we spend infighting, the more power they get. The left has never pulled lower in favorability. I saw a new report this morning than, I don't know, maybe in the last 20 years. I don't know what the time frame was. Yet they are still winning local elections. People are going further and further left. And we talked about earlier, I think Trump can slow the bleed by delivering affordability to Americans and not making
0: Let's talk more about that. 60-second break before we join hundreds of stations that don't carry the first five. Stay right there, Jeremy of The Quartering, making some really good points today at quartering.com. We'll be right back. And check out his coffee. I've had it before. It's pretty good stuff. Maybe he should be a sponsor. Maybe he's sponsoring the Qatari militia. We'll be right back.
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3: You are receiving this transmission. You are the resistance. 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It's Alex Jones. Out on the
0: streets. So, what is life after Trump? He seems to think, with posts on Truth Social, he's running 2028. Jeremy of the Quartering, we've been debating and discussing cordially here today. I mean, do you think that's just trolling, or what do you think's behind that? And then, again, what does, you were starting to answer it, I think, really eloquently. What comes out of that?
1: Well, first of all, minor update. It's coffeebrandcoffee.com. Sorry, I just want to correct the URL if people want to check it out. Sorry, I'm a shameless shill, if nothing else. I, too, am supported exclusively by my viewers. But
0: beautiful.
1: I think it's trolling, but second-term Trump, sometimes I can't tell the difference. And I think if people can't tell the difference, even your supporters, you should probably cut it out. I think life after Trump, it could go one of two ways. It depends, obviously, what happens in the midterms. What I'm mostly afraid of is that the Republicans get blown out in the midterms, and then Trump doesn't even have the votes to fix anything that he promised you. Remember the last term? Remember how suddenly he cared about internet censorship when he got banned from X? But it was the end of his first term, and he couldn't do anything about it. And he was getting constantly impeached. That's what my biggest fear is with the midterms. If the Republicans get blown out in the midterms, and maybe they deserve it, I don't know. But if they do, then Trump will have no chance to fix anything. So that's why I'm hoping, praying, doing what I can to try and unite people to say, like, we need to give Trump more time. I think he means well. Now, after him, I don't know. Who do you get? Probably J.D. Vance running for the Republicans. And one major thing I want to bring up, and I think maybe I want to get your take on this. A big mistake the Republicans have made after Trump won was checking out and pretending like the culture war was won. Meanwhile, I don't think the culture war has been won at all. It's raging just as much as it ever has been. And if we get, I don't know if it's going to be AOC or Kamala Harris, and those are probably the two most probable to run against. And if one of them wins, people thought woke won was crazy. Wait till the Democrats control the Senate, the House, and the presidency. I think it's extremely dire. And that's why I'm going so hard and trying to mend bridges and try to encourage you to call Tim when you get some free time later, and hopefully reunite people and under the banner of saying, yeah, it hasn't been great. I know this isn't exactly a great sales pitch. It hasn't been great, but it could have been so much worse, and it will be so much worse if we stay divided.
0: Well, just imagine what the Democrats are going to do if they win the House and Senate, which is, I think, a probability right now. I mean, break down what you think they're going to do, and then you say, well, even we'll lose 2028. A lot of times, though, they'll be so horrible and so evil, people kind of remember that and go back to being Republican. Yeah. And then all these other people, like Nick Fuentes, you know, I respect a smart guy, he goes, oh, you're being conned again. No, I'm not being conned again when they are absolutely Islamist, communist, pedophile, Satan-worshipping, you know, just destroy America people. And then I'll work with what I've got with Republicans. There's a lot of good state Republicans, some, a lot of good national ones. We've got a beachhead there. But then I watch the Republicans screw themselves and us over, and I'm even more pissed at them than they join up with Israel to bash us that are trying to stop this horrible war. And it just pisses me off. I don't blame people that get blackpilled and just throw their hands up. So give us your take on what the Democrats are going to do.
1: Well, I think if the Democrats win, what you're going to see is a massive undoing. I mean, I think people want Trump to deport more, but the fact of the matter is he has been deporting a lot. They're going to completely undo that in record time. Look at cities like Dearborn, Michigan, Muslim centers that are in Texas of all places. You're going to have these Muslim enclaves in every major city in America. You're going to be importing people completely unfettered at a rate that we have never seen before, because that's how the Democrats continue to secure power. That's why all these DSA people, these Muslim people that are running for political power, they run under the Democrat banner because they know Republicans would never vote for them. It is going to be a level of woke, a level of oppression, a level of actual fascism that we've never witnessed probably since the lockdowns during 2020. This is bigger than arguing even about Charlie Kirk's assassination. This is a bigger fight than even the 2024 election was, because way more is on the line, because way more far leftist ideologies are gaining power across this country. They are getting enclaves even here in the Midwest. I mean, who would have thought Wisconsin, Texas, Michigan would have these towns with Arabic street signs? That's not the America I want to live in. That's not the America Alex Jones wants to live in, I'm sure. And if we stay apathetic and we get blackpilled, I fight against it so much. I understand, like you do, it's easy to get blackpilled because we haven't, I mean, it hasn't felt good probably since the Doge days, the first couple weeks, you know, of the Trump presidency. And everything fell apart. But what I'm trying to get people to understand is that, yeah, okay, if you didn't like Trump, well, you don't have to vote for him anymore. And it's going to be so much worse. Just think of Kamala Harris's word salads running, you know, in the White House. We have to refocus, understand the bigger picture, that maybe the second Trump term didn't turn out how we liked, but we picked the right guy the next time while still holding people accountable. I think we should still primary people who are not America first. I think that, but I think this idea of crossing over or withholding your vote is exactly what the left wants you to do. It is a demoralization operation run by several people. I've already mentioned it. I don't think that they're getting paid by anyone. I'm not making that claim, but it's quick. It's curious to me why these videos seem to always be trending on YouTube. It's curious to me why they seem to get, you know, put up to the, you know, in the X algorithm. I think, and I believe, that there is a concerted effort to demoralize the American right in a moment when, after Charlie Kirk's assassination, we should have been blowing them out. We should have been putting them all in prison. We should have been, you know, we should have been just completely destroying the left. And somehow, inorganically, in my opinion, now the right has spent the last year arguing with itself instead of worrying about other things. And like you said, like, we can't have the administration coming out and saying, we don't care about your $20 burritos. That's insane. That's like as bad as Hillary Clinton's basket of deplorables kind of stuff. People remember that. Americans are struggling. $4 to $7 a gallon per gas. It is too much. Trump has to course correct. And if he doesn't, we'll probably get total Democrat leadership in 2028, which would be disastrous. It could be the destruction of this country.
0: I agree with that, except then you have the Israel lobby basically being Trump's brain viciously coming out. And the neocons attacking anybody that even mildly criticizes what Trump's doing, trying to get him back on track, joining in, and that only supercharges the other side. And that's because the Israel lobby wants to fully take over MAGA. They want to demoralize, and they want to run out all of Trump's supporters. So you miss that fact. You miss Trump. He called me low IQ and a burnout. Okay, great. But I'm not an emotional person, but I thought it was funny. I love stuff that makes fun of me and everything. I know who I am. My issue was, with a lot of people, the attacks were much worse. That they're traitors, yeah. They're scum, you know, all of that. I mean, Marjorie Taylor Greene was mildly criticizing him, and then he started calling her traitor, a scum, and stuff.
1: She called him a pedophile, Alex.
0: She said he's protecting them.
1: I mean, I'm just saying, you know, I think, here's how I
0: think you've got. I think you've got the train of events wrong there.
1: Maybe she said she was protecting them. I have to. You maybe you're correct on that. Your memory is far better than mine. Here's what I'll say.
0: Well, you know, Trump is protecting people that lied about deep relationships with Epstein, and he is.
1: So is every president. Yeah, I mean, so is the FBI. So is Cash Patel. We agree on that.
0: And but Trump was supposed to be different.
1: I know he was.
0: I oppose those other presidents. I mean, if I support what he. He didn't have to say stuff like, if you believe Epstein isn't a hoax, you're not MAGA. It was just the dumbest stuff ever.
1: I know, but I think I interpreted that as his involvement in it, him being in the files. But maybe he did mean it's a hoax.
0: No. I mean, I understand he meant his involvement. Now, the Democrats were looking at it was a hoax. Then you counter it. But no, he wanted to protect Lex Wexner and Howard Ludwig and people.
1: All these people.
0: Yeah.
1: Probably. I'll even concede that point. But to the neocon attacks and to the pushback, I would say that's when you double down, Alex. This is what you're best at. When they attack you, you just come back twice as hard. The conversations on X are not real life. And when the neocons come out and say you're a traitor for criticizing him, ignore it. You get criticism more than anybody on the planet. You know exactly how to do that. I think that if you speak to the needs of the American people, the real needs, the cost of living crisis, all this kind of stuff, the long tail of that is you will be proven right. The jar will continue to overflow for you, Alex, if the Alex Jones was right jar. The infighting stuff, it's not going to accomplish anything. And, you know, when I didn't know how I was going to come in here to this conversation. I prayed on it this morning, and I'm really glad that it's gone the way that it's gone. And I think we both see each other's position much better after this than just X conversations. But I think that these attacks from the establishment should be met with, you know, local movements to get them voted out and to organize. And then the best organization to do that would be, of course, TPUSA. And by attacking them, I'm not saying you are, attacking the, you know, the movement, you know, there are many on the right that do, but you aren't. Attacking them, they're our best shot at primarying out some of these dorks. And if we can't primary them out, then, you know, I don't know what, I know I don't have the answer for that, but I think that it's better than blackpilling, because voting still works. Donald Trump won in 2016, and he won in probably, some people say, 2020. But then he also won again in 2024. The will of the people was served. Now, was his second term great? It hasn't been. But
4: well, we're going into an economic disaster, and even if it happens after the midterms, I think it will probably happen right after him. We're already in it, but it's going to be very clear then. This is just bad news, and the messaging has just been terrible about we don't care about your economic problems. It's been absolutely terrible. All right, well, Jeremy from The Quartering, thequartering.com, on X The Quartering, Rumble The Quartering. Very interesting discussion, and I appreciate you joining us today to discuss it.
1: Thanks for coming on, and thanks for having me on, Alex. Call you're going to call Tim, right? You call Tim? Come on. Put Godzilla, use Godzilla for somebody who isn't, 95% on your side. You're Godzilla, he's Mothra, you know.
4: No, he's Godzilla. This is right here. I'm fighting Jim Poole. This is actual. This is not AI. This is real. Okay?
1: I saw it on the news this morning. It's 100% real. Please at least consider it, because we need you guys united, even if you disagree on this one issue. I can't say if he'll come on and talk to you or not.
4: I'm a gorilla. Murder yourself.
1: Alex, it's been great. I hope you'll consider it. And
4: I just kicked Jim Poole's ass. That's real footage, folks.
1: There you go. The fight's over. Now, what happens after a fight?
4: Paid for by Qatari, Alex. The Qatarians paid for it.
1: Now you fought, and now you shake hands, and that's what real fighters do.
4: I don't think Tim wants that. I think he's going to want to strike back.
1: No, I think he would. I think he'd be very open to it. I mean, if he strikes back, Alex, then go double Godzilla, nuclear Godzilla. But I just think we need your voice is so important. And we need criticizing.
4: Well, according to Tim, I have no audience anymore because I'm anti-war. The war is super popular, which is just pure crap. That's why I thought it was a talking point. It looked like a talking point. It was put out by everybody else. That's why I got pissed. Thank you so much. And we'll talk to you soon, Jeremy. Thank you.
1: Thanks, Alex.
4: And I owe it to Salty Cracker for saying he's the same guy. They don't really look the same. I'm kind of retarded. As I said, I know that I know nothing, to quote Socrates. All right, let's stop right there. Here's what I've got. I'm not up here even trying to bash Israel constantly, but Israel's so out of control, this leadership, you can't help it, okay? So I'll be talking about this with Joel Webbin in studio, in the interview studio that I'll go to here at the bottom of the hour in a few minutes. Syria says Israel struck military airport. U.S. envoy plans Israel's unsavory escalation. U.S. envoy pans or criticizes Israel's unsavory escalation. This is that new three-front war I said was about to open up. And then IDF making detained Palestinians with numbers during raid expresses remorse because, remember, the Nazis put the tattoos and numbers on the Jews. But, I mean, this is just the optics. It's like Ben-Gavir says we have a quota of how many Palestinians we kill a day. And it's just like, could you act more villainously? Could you engage in more bizarre behavior? So that's all coming up. We're going to look at actress that mysteriously died right after she talked about being human trafficked and said she was going to name names. That's Hayden Panettiere. And we've got the video clip of her talking about that. That is all coming up in the last hour and a half of the transmission with Joel Webbin, who's putting on the huge conservative populist event of the year starting in November. Christ is King, America After Trump. A lot of amazing speakers. I'm going to be there. So also, all you know about that, so you can secure your place there, because it will be capacity. It's all coming up in the next hour and a half. Remember, you're the Paul Revere's. Bad guys don't want the link, and he shares the live feed at Real Alex Jones on X at rumble.com/Alex Jones Show Live. And, of course, you can find all the feeds. 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We'll air a few promos. We'll have extra time in the other studio. And then Joel Webbin in studio. Massive transmission straight ahead. Turtle Live feeds now. Stay with us. All right. We will just have some silent enjoyment for everybody. And we will maybe play some Jeopardy music for you in the background so that we can all relax and enjoy ourselves. And so we're going to air some real
5: quick information we cover is not number one, it's everything. This is not some political genre. This is a fight for civilization and our very lives.
4: You hear all these movies about coaches and stuff, get out there and win, and they don't care, and they come together, and it's triumphant. That's for a game. But we recognize that because we're supposed to be able to come together and do
5: great
4: things.
5: You know what we're going to do? So
4: the system. I love interdimensional time spaces because we can fix things that happen live later. I communicated to the crew. I said 5 minutes, 15 seconds till we break. Air this really cool promo we haven't aired in a while. And then I'll have time to get down to the other studio. And then it was just miscommunicated because I don't know what's going on. I love it. I actually like it. So what I think happens is I talk so much. I don't blame the crew. There's a lot of people in the control room that they're, you know, stuff's going on. And so they don't hear me. So that's cool. So now we're going to have this flawless and cool, because then I'm going to go to break in a few minutes. We're going to come back and we're going to air that promo coming out of the break at 33 after at 1:33 Central Standard Time on August 18th, Tuesday, 2026, year of our Lord. And it is going to be amazing. And it is going to be incredible, and it is going to happen. And then look at this giant stack of news that I haven't even gotten to yet, and so much more that we're going to be getting to, getting my stack ready. I'm looking and thinking, God, there is so much hit in an hour and a half that is so illustrative of all the things that we're talking about and all the things that we're going to be dealing with here today. Like the Great Siege of Malta, I was so excited to hear that the great Mel Gibson is going to be making a TV series about the Great Siege of Malta, where we had the Moors and the Ottoman Empire, that are now invading Spain again, trying to take over Malta, but only a very small number of knights defeated them. This is the type of Christendom story that we need, and I want to play a clip of Mel Gibson talking about this, the Great Siege of Malta. And you see, meanwhile, Dutch farmers literally formed a shield of tractors to point out the globalists are shutting down their farms, invading them in agenda 2030. And look at the Dutch farmers and that giant shield that they formed. People are really waking up. And once the West wakes up, it is going to be bye-bye to the New World Order. But Mel Gibson is now working on his miniseries about the siege of Malta, or Yalta, however you want to say it, where 700 Christian knights defeated 40,000 Ottomans. Here's that clip.
6: Working on a TV limited series about the Siege of Malta, which is an incredible story. And there's only one place to film that. I mean, in Malta, because that's where it happened, at these fortresses, where 700 knights defended Malta against an onslaught from the Turkish. And Suleiman sent 40,000 men and ships, and, wow, the knights won. So, pretty crazy. I'd like to be in it, but I don't know if I have the time, you know, but I certainly want to be like a producer of it, and I've worked with a very talented writer on the script. It's going to be good for somebody. I know that. It's a great story.
4: Yeah, good to know what we've been through. The Crusades were a response to 700 years of Islamic invasion. And of course, this came a couple hundred years into the Crusades, and then the first war we had to fight that Thomas Jefferson had to launch, even though he was anti-war, was the Muslims in the Mediterranean and other areas grabbing our ships. So that's where we are, ladies and gentlemen. You go, well, great, let's bomb the Persians. That's not the ones we were fighting. And we're starting this now, and Israel's trying to run our policy. It'd be one thing if we were having this war and Israel wasn't running in and getting us to do it. I'd still be against it, but not as frothing. I don't want anybody running our country, and I just think that is so simple. All right, Joel Webbin. Coming up right now at Joel Webbin on X. Really great guy, really smart, putting on this huge conference, Crisis King, America After Trump. And I got a bunch of big news items that I'm going to be hitting with him on the other side. So be sure and join us. You're the Paul Revere's, and share those live feeds at Real Alex Jones on X and at alexjoneslive.com, the new news site. The bad guys don't want you to promote that. Please do. Thank you so much.
7: This sword has tasted blood, and it will taste more.

0: Radio Network. I'm Andrew Greenstein. Governor Landry signs two executive orders that he says will streamline the permitting processes for businesses. Landry says for decades, the federal government bogged down the permitting process for both small and large businesses, but the Supreme Court has ruled on cases that give states more control of the permitting process.
1: And what they've done is basically say that most of the permitting needed today is really at the state level.
0: The scorching weather will not only make it dangerous on your body, but it will also put a huge strain on your vehicle. DPS Trooper Eddie Thomas says in these conditions, it's very important to have your emergency roadside kit in your vehicle in case it breaks down, especially in the middle of nowhere.
2: We encourage motorists to keep jumper cables in their vehicle, a tire pressure gauge, a flashlight, first aid kit, a spare tire, and a jacket.
0: And if you need assistance, Louisiana State Police is ready to help. 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LRN.
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0: The Saints' top draft pick, wide receiver Jordan Tyson, is expected to miss around 2 months with the hamstring injury.
4: It's not the worst version of the news, but it's definitely not, you know, good news.
5: WWL sideline reporter Jeff Nowak says the soonest Tyson could return is week 5, but getting him back as quickly as possible is not his biggest concern.
4: It's more the long-term concern for me in terms of, will he be able to get through a season?
5: The hamstring injury suffered during a joint practice with the Jaguars last week is Tyson's fourth in the last year. Head coach Kellen Moore said the strain is unrelated, but Nowak says it reaffirms the durability concerns around Tyson during the draft.
4: It's frustrating because you spent the number 8 pick on the guy and there's so many options you could have gone with there.
5: I'm Case Kieschnick.
0: A public memorial service for legendary LSU baseball coach Skip Bertman will take place 1 week from today. It will be held in the Pete Maravich Assembly Center at 7 p.m. with doors opening at 6. Bertman died last Friday at the age of 88. 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
7: This information we cover is not, number one, it's everything. This is not some political genre. This is a fight for civilization and our very lives. You hear all these movies about coaches and stuff. Get out there and win. And they all care and they come together and it's triumphant. That's for a game. But we recognize that because we're supposed to be able to come together and do great things. So the system goes, oh, you go out and do a children's thing. You go out and play a sport. That's where you put your manhood. That's who we honor. That's who we admire. Then they even take that away from you and put men and women sports. It's all about taking every human institution and destroying it.
8: That was sweet, huh? Did you like that? Yeah!
7: So you watch these coaches in games, especially the playoffs, and they're just, oh, they're all, everybody looks at the coach. That's good. It's how a man's supposed to act. He really cares. He's got the numbers, the facts. He knows the other side. He's on the ball. Because you're supposed to do that in life and business and culture and health and with your relationship with God. You're supposed to act like that about the real world, like Trump and Elon Musk are. Instead, these evil little nerds who weren't in the cool club, hey, everybody, and they love passive-aggressive murder. Makes it thrills them to know they're growing spike protein in everyone and killing everyone and making money all of it while they do it. And just, and we're too stupid to figure it out. And you look at that photo with Fauci, like, holding Hotez. And Hotez, he's on TV, like, there'll be 11 new pandemics. Trump will have it crashing down. He won't stop us. Your children need more shots.
9: You don't think they don't know what it's doing? They did it on purpose. And so you've seen FBI
7: chief counsel in Connecticut go, yeah, we wouldn't serve the lawsuits on Jones. You've seen the CIA, FBI undercover videos. They're like, yeah, we couldn't take him out criminally. We investigated him and found out he didn't do anything wrong. And yeah, under, you know, national security. So we went and set all this up and ran PR about him and demonized him with something he never did so we could then do this. They did that to America. They did that to families. They did that to God. They did that to X and Y chromosome. They're attacking it all because it's in the way of their devilish plan. It's a kill, steal, and destroy.
6: 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Tomorrow's news today.
9: 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I will be in full control.
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13: A disturbance in the Force, there is. Feel it, you can.
12: Those who obey have nothing to fear. Those who resist...

overdrive. We are putting the nitrous oxide into the NASCAR. Fire shooting out of them tailpipes. We're going from 1,500 horsepower to 2,500. Boom! Gonna break the sound barrier. And if you think having the biggest show ever in English speaking media, which I had for at least 3 years, was big, nothing is gonna stop everything that's coming. It's like atomic testing, waking up Godzilla. That's what they've done. That which does not kill me only makes me

the front lines of the information war. It's Alex Jones at alexjoneslive.com. You are the Paul Revere's. Share the links and spread the word. We've only just begun to fight.

0: All right, ladies and gentlemen, we are live on this Tuesday transmission, and we have in studio with us Joel Webbin, who I've followed for years and gotten to know really well. Was up with a big debate that we were part of a few weeks ago that's going to air soon Mr. Strzok put on. Joel Webbin is the founder of NRX Studios, president of Right Response Ministries, and pastor of a local church in Georgetown, Texas, north of Austin. He is a husband and a father of five, and more on the way. So at Joel Webbin on X, W-E-B-B-O-N. And I'm familiar with his conferences as I've seen a lot of the video from him. I'm very honored to be headlining Christ is King, America After Trump, a three-day conference featuring myself and so many other great people like Joel Webbin, J.P. Sears, James Fishback, and so many others. Alex Stein, the list goes on and on. That's in Dallas, Texas, November 12th through the 14th, 3 days. And you can see the URL there on screen. But this is going to be really, really important. And by the way, you already had a deal for people with a promo code today that I thought was insane. This is, you know, if anybody wants to go to, promo code Alex Jones gets you 20% off. But you just decided while we were sitting here until midnight tonight, that's 8-18-26, use code FISHBACK to help promote what he's doing and get 40% off the three-day conference off tickets to the Christ is King America After Trump three-day conference. So you can see there the URL. People should go to the site. What is the best site for them to go to?
1: So they just go to newchristianright.com/conference. newchristianright.com/conference. And I got to say, Alex, number one, thanks for having me. Number two, today is the election for the GOP primary in Florida. And this is the moment. I understand that it's David versus Goliath. It's, you know, everything is against Fishback. But there really is a chance. I've seen some of the polls within 5%. Some of the polls are saying. And it's possible that he could be pushed over the line, even if he doesn't win. If Fishback puts up 20, 25%, then the GOP will be studying his race for years to come. And what it says, it gives this clarion call to the GOP that's, you know, the neocons and all these people have been soft and says, no, an unapologetic Christian man who wants to shut down abortion clinics, that wants to get rid of foreign influence, that wants to put Floridians first, is actually viable. So go out and vote Fishback, and then also use promo code Fishback. It's just for today, 12 p.m. Pacific time. 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
0: 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And I'm already thinking about the big, powerful speech I'm going to give. I want to get into all the news with you. But first, talk about yourself. Talk about your ministry. Talk about, because you've been around a while, but you're really getting aggressive, having a huge effect. And these conversations that you're doing are getting bigger and bigger and bigger. And what's going to happen at this conference? Because really, nothing against Team USA, nothing against CPAC, but they're milquetoast, really Republican, compared to what you guys are doing, really cutting to the heart of what's happening. And you know, even if Fishback doesn't win today, Ron Paul ran several times and didn't win, but we built the beachhead in the Republican Party. We educated and informed the Republican Party about being anti-establishment, and it also brought in a lot of the populist right wing to it, really laid the groundwork for Trump. Now, he did a lot of great work. I'm glad I endorsed him the last 10 years. He's gone sideways now. The left says, oh, you admit you were wrong. No, it was great. That's why it's such a loss to see him going sideways in so many ways. But regardless, with people like Fishback, who's so eloquent, putting really key topics in there, this is building a beachhead for not just for him to win in the future, but for others too. So this is the first marathon you enter, you don't normally win. And you know, the first time you play football, you're not in the NFL. But if we don't try, we don't engage, we don't inform, we don't involve, we don't build networks, this is what it's all about. I mean, I started out on Access TV 32 years ago, had a local show a couple of years in, got syndicated soon after, but then it's been a lot of ups and downs. It's a process, but it's those that persevere that win in the end. And with the democratic socialists, with the economic collapse that's baked in, with the challenges we're facing, and people think things are bad now, it's going to get so serious in the future. But in this climate of tyranny is fertile ground, like sunlight, good soil, and good seeds, and good fertilizer for liberty to bloom. If you think you've seen an explosion of awakening now, the globalists have been all their internal documents. There's a global awakening, a fourth turning. They can't stop it. We have to recognize, though, it's a long haul. Now, things are compressed during a turning, so in the space and time of revolution, things are lightning fast, but still, as a human, it'll still seem slow, but things are moving very, very quickly. We have the initiative. We're winning the battles. We will win the war unless we give up and demand instant gratification.
1: Absolutely. Yeah, Fishback is a prototype. You're absolutely right. So even if he doesn't win, like Ron Paul, it still changes the game. It does not change the game. I'll admit right now, if the results come in this evening and Fishback is 3%, then yeah, then I'm going to be laughed at, he's going to be laughed at, and nobody's going to take it seriously. But I'm going to put my neck on the line. I believe that Fishback will get at least 20% in this primary GOP election. And I'm praying, there are many people, members of my local church that are praying and fasting today, hoping that he wins. And the reason why it matters is because for the longest time, everybody says, oh, you need to tone it down. You need to be milquetoast. You need to, like what you just said about CPAC and TPUSA and all these kinds of things. If you want to win, then you need to have a broad coalition. Broad coalition, in a word, means compromise. You're going to have to somehow give up some of your principles, give up some of your convictions. And Fishback is saying, no, I'm not going to bend on any of those things. I'm going to be against big tyrannical government, against foreign influence, whether it be Israel or Qatar or anybody else. And at the same time, I'm going to hold to the cultural issues that conservatives have always held to, being pro-life and shutting down abortion clinics. He's one of the only guys in this Florida primary race who's been willing to just say blatantly that abortion is murder. For me, as a Christian, that's enough right there.
0: He's the only real revolutionary.
1: Exactly. So if he can put up some serious numbers, even if he doesn't win, and I think he can win, but even if he doesn't win, if he puts up serious numbers, it says something. So you asked me about myself. I've been a pastor pretty much my whole adult life. A local pastor, but what happened for me, Alex, is really about, well, like a lot of people, 2020. Around that timeline in 2020, I was pastoring a church in California. End of 2020, we moved to Texas. I was born and raised in Texas, so I'm a Texas native. But my wife and I, we just had our third kid. We went through all the Branch Covidian madness and Gavin Mussolini and all that kind of stuff. And we're like, we're getting out of Dodge. We handed over the church. The church was in good hands. It's still thriving. It's still doing well there. I came with seven families, like a little, it's almost like we were pioneers.
0: Covered wagons.
1: Yeah, exactly. We moved out to Texas, back to my old stomping grounds, growing up, born and raised in Texas, and started a church in my living room in, this was the end of 2020, December is when we moved. We started April 2021. Since then, by the grace of God, and God gets all the glory, we've grown to, we're not a mega church, and I don't want to ever really be a mega church, but we're about 2 to 250 people now. And basically what happened for me is I realized I never want to do something less than preaching the word of God. People's souls, their families, their parenting, their marriage, all these things matter immensely. I want to administer word and sacrament on the Lord's Day, point people towards heavenly things, the things that are eternal. But at the same time, there's a difference. I know you know this, and many of your listeners will, but to put some theological language on it, piety means personal.

0: Holiness. Every Christian should aspire towards that. Pietism, like most words, when you add ism, is a bad thing. Pietism
1: is the Pharisees.
0: Yeah, it's legalism, but it's also it's apathy. It's being so heavenly bound that you're no earthly good. And I just realized as a pastor, yes, I want to be able to help sanctify the souls of men so that they will enter into eternal glory, heavenly life, all these things. At the same time, though, if Christians don't wield power, this is where James Lindsay is an idiot, and he's not a Christian.
1: Well, I mean, go back to the Revolutionary War. It was the Black Brigade, because the pastors were
0: right.
1: Catholic and Protestant.
0: The Black Regiment.
1: Yeah, the Black Regiment. They were the ones pushing the whole thing.
0: That's right. They would be preaching the word on the Lord's Day, administering the Lord's Supper and baptism, and then they would rip off their clerical robes, and they'd be dressed in uniform, military uniform underneath, hop on their horse, and lead the charge. Right? The same guy who was in the pulpit, these priests were not limp-wristed priests. They were men. They were masculine, and they knew that, yes, we have to preach Christ and him crucified. We are saved, eternally speaking, by grace through faith in Christ alone. But the world actually matters. We have this Gnostic, it's actually a heresy, this Gnosticism idea that the world is something that because of sin, the world is something that God hates now, that it's all bad. But like Frodo said, there's some good still in this world.
1: Well, there are these preachers saying, thank God all this bad's happening, means Jesus is about to come back. We're supposed to occupy until God's return.
0: That's right. He could come back tomorrow.
1: The Old Testament, New Testament, all the prophets and Jesus do is go out and expose evil. They're not hiding.
0: That's right.
1: He was always called the Pharisees that were just basically talking about how good they were and then locked themselves in the law to do nothing.
0: That's right. Exactly. So we got to do something. We can't be apathetic. We can't be cowards. We can't be passive. And so, yes, we care about the things that are eternal as Christians. We can't be idolaters, that we care more about the world than we care about the life to come. But there's a way of prioritizing. Caring about something most doesn't mean that you care about all the other things not at all. So as a true Christian who's not a Gnostic heretic, I care about the Lord, I care about eternal salvation, I care about heaven more than anything else. But I also, as a husband and a father, I've got five
1: kids.
0: Well,
1: the fight for the souls is here now.
0: That's right, exactly. Fight for souls. And here's the thing.
1: I mean, this is the waiting room to eternity. So the idea that, oh, this doesn't even matter. No, this is all the test for that.
0: That's right. And the fight for souls, one of the conducive context environments for that is freedom of speech. It is that Christianity is flourishing. People say, well, if we get more persecution, if things get worse, that'll actually translate into more souls being saved. Well, God has used persecution to bring about revival. That's true. But you study church history, the most revival and the most souls being saved that we've ever seen is not actually under persecution, but it's when Christendom in Europe was actually flourishing.
1: On the offense.
0: That's right.
1: Well, we have to go on the offense, and I've said Crusades 2.0. That doesn't mean bomb Iraq and go to war with the Iranians, but it means kick these foreigners out, secure our homelands, be really serious about this, promote our ideals worldwide, and basically, you know, not let this cancer in. It's a cultural, spiritual, economic, and then when we're pushed, military crusade. It's that or capitulation and total destruction.
0: That's
1: so
0: right.
1: I am calling for the launch of the Second Crusades. And, you know, the First Crusades took hundreds and hundreds of years of persecution and much of Europe and Spain overrun until we did it. We don't have 500 years to wait. We must launch the new Crusades now. And I believe, looking at the groundswell of understanding and awakening and the Islamic expansion, I believe when people look back historically that you can look around right around this time that the Second Great Crusade has begun.
0: One of the things I appreciate about you, Alex, I've been watching you for years, but especially recently, you've kept your head. You've kept a level head. You and I, by the grace of God, he gets the glory, but we're big boys. We can walk and chew gum at the same time. Islam has been a formidable enemy of the church for 1,400 years. There is no peace with Islam. It's all about global domination and submission. And so you and I can say, we're not partnering with the Muslims. At the same time, Israel is a problem. So we can actually walk and chew gum at the same time, because one of the things that I know you've noticed and I've noticed as well is...
1: People they think you're supposed to be in one camp or the other.
0: That's right. They get wise.
1: What are you doing criticizing Netanyahu controlling Congress? Are you with Mondami? And I'm like, no. Meanwhile, Israel's created Hamas, funds Hamas, using Al-Qaeda in Syria, now bombing him today.
0: Right.
1: If you want to look at who's actually funding it, it's British, U.S., and Israeli intelligence.
0: That's right.
1: But they pointed us when we're against these wars and say, we're Muslims, we're getting Qatari money. I didn't get an airplane from Qatar like Trump. Jack crap, except the Muslims attacking me.
0: I am not getting funded and have never really had the opportunity to do so. But you do have to realize that, it may be every single time, you know, it's not every single Stein. So I'll be careful in the way that I frame this. But the right-wing politics here in America,

0: immigrants here.
1: Fully consciously, we have all these top rabbis bragging about
0: it. We know this.
1: How they're doing it to us.
0: Right. So we've got it. We've got to deal with both. We've got to deal with Islam, but also the pro-Zionist Israel politics in America.
1: I think one of Israel's biggest problems is, I know that rabbinically they have a wide spectrum of beliefs, and I try to be clear about that, but the ones in charge now, the ones advising Netanyahu, say, we're the new Rome, they're going to get us,
0: right.
1: We're going to fall, and they'll have, you know, propaganda on the news about we're loving, we're good, but then on Israeli TV, Hitler wasn't this bold about racial cleansing and things. So, I mean, there's no way I can sign on to this. Like, Trump covering up Epstein, as much as I like what Trump was doing, even though I know he wasn't involved in what I've seen himself, if I now cover up for Trump, I am now an accomplice. And I'm just, people say, gosh, suddenly the last year you turned against Trump. Well, he changed. I mean, I'm sorry, I cannot do that.
0: That's right.
1: I cannot, like, sign on to this. I can't become an acolyte of Howard Lutnick.
0: That's right.
1: Yeah. No, by the way, when it was first coming out, I just guesstimated when Musk left, like last June or whatever it was, and I said on air, I said, I bet it's Howard Lutnick living next door to him. I said, I bet that's who covering up for first and foremost. White House calls in 2 hours. I'm going to leave out who called me. But they're like, you know, he's a great guy. No, no, no, please stop, please stop. And I had just done that almost as a test when I said it. Like it's like the Holy Spirit. I'm like, I'm going to say Howard Lutnick. I bet that's probably who they're covering up for is patient zero that will come out. I said, people ought to find that in June. I said, I bet it'll be Lutnick first. That wasn't me. That was the Holy Spirit. People say, what is the Holy Spirit? I mean, it's real, folks. And it's that little voice, and it's like, this doesn't come from my brain. And then boom, I got confirmation of it.
0: You said you won't say who called you. I'm just going to, just randomly, this has nothing to do with the conversation. Jared Kushner.
1: No, I never talked to Jared Kushner, and here's the problem. You know, I noticed one thing they were doing to Candace Owens in the debate was, tell us your sources. And they go, ooh, you won't. As if the audience doesn't know, the number one thing of journalism is don't give up your sources.
0: Yeah.
1: Because obviously they want to tell you what's happening. You learn who are good sources, who aren't.
0: And they'll never tell you again if you give them up.
1: Yeah, absolutely. And I've even had people that later say you can say it, but then I said too much, then they get mad at me. So I'm kind of actually known as a guy you got to watch out with the source, let's be honest. Even though I actually am very clear, then they just don't like what happens when they said go ahead and say it's them. So I've gotten more controlled about it. Yeah, I'm not gonna say who, it's at the point was, literally the phone started. I mean, one day I was on air and the producer saw this, like 8 years ago, and because these producers knew who it was, because the person had been here from the White House. And I said, I know who Q is. It's a consortium. Trump approved it, but it's a high level. That's about was Bannon, and one other guy was a guy sit down there and talk to us, and he did it with the news director. Rob Dew was there and stuff. And people were saying, you don't know who Q is. You're below. I said, fine, I'm going to say it's these White House people. And all of a sudden, boom, more than 1 hour, that person calls the producer and says, please stop. And the crew thought that was quite the deal. I mean, because it's just Q. Talk about Gnostic. It has this magical power. They're like, you can't. God doesn't even know Q. You're like, Q is above God. And the fact that I would know who Q was is just, it's impossible.
0: Right. I like what you said, going back for just a moment, in terms of Israel and some of the guys. It's not all of them, but there are some integral, higher-up religious individuals who are associated with, you know, Netanyahu, in some intimate ways. And when they push, a lot of people think that, you know, the biggest enemy of Israel is Islam. And that may be for the average Israeli citizen, but for a lot of these religious guys, when they think of their deepest, darkest grievance, they're not thinking about Muslim countries. They're thinking about Rome. And you think, well, what does that have to do with us? That's right. Emperor Titus, well, he later became emperor in AD 70, the destruction of Jerusalem and the temple and all those kinds of things. And you think, well, that's Rome. What does that have to do with us? Well, very few times in the province of God does an entire people group actually get wiped out. That does happen in the Old Testament, Amalek, and, you know, these kinds of things. But most of the time,
1: I would guess you would say it was the Zealots, which these guys follow out of, that were their own worst enemy, starting to fight with the Romans. But to stay there, we got to go to break. Let's come back with this history lesson. In fact, I've got some quotes here by rabbis about this. These are top rabbis, too. We have them. We have Netanyahu saying they're his rabbi. And I'm supposed to just, that me and my family need to be destroyed because of Romans? Nothing against Italians, they're great people, but I don't have my genetic testing. I don't have one drop of Italian blood. I need to die for this?
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0: that they are not orchestrating and coordinating their efforts behind the scenes to take you offline and out of business and render you harmless to the system and the machine, you are wrong. 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

0: cut off by the break. Some stations don't carry this first five. We'll join stations in 6 minutes. But I mean, I can pull up how they call the whole West Edom. It's not just a small minority of rabbis. It's the most powerful ones over there. Netanyahu talks about it. And so you're right. You've got Rome sacking the temple. They've been pissed off ever since. And it's really just an excuse to act like monsters to claim that people of the West, I mean, as if people, Italians today with ancestors that were Romans, how do people 2,000 years ago, what they did, get blamed? But you're saying own worst enemies. I think these rabbis are their own worst enemies. Yeah. They were the zealots. Rome treated the Jews pretty good because they could read and write and they respected them. They pretty much had autonomy, but they, I'm not defending the Roman Empire. They were killing Christians at the time, but I mean, it was like nobody beaten the Romans yet. It was kind of a dumb thing to do.
1: Yes, and that, but that's the thing, is that Rome, you have to realize it, it took a few centuries, but by the 4th century, Rome eventually became Christian. It became literally like the Roman religion.
0: The same rabbi says in the tape we played at the top one, you mentioned in the break, right. He says, Christian Rome destroyed our temple. At that time, the Romans were barbecuing Christians.
1: That's right. Yeah, they weren't Christian at the time, but later on, they did evolve into Christianity. Think of Constantine and then the Roman Empire and the ways that it branched out. And yeah, you have Italians as the genetic descendants, but a lot of these rabbis, they see it as all white people, all the West. They basically see...
0: Including America.
1: So they see Rome as the seedbed of the Christian West. And so as much as they have a beef against Islam, and that might be the most urgent enemy that they're facing, they have never forgotten, nor have they forgiven.
0: Well, they brag they're importing Muslims here to pay us back.
1: As the broom of Judaism, yes. What they call Islam, the broom of Judaism, that is sweeping clean the West for ultimately for a greater Israel to take over, to rule the Goy, these kinds of things. And so you just have to recognize, again, it's not every single Stein, but it is.
0: But I get calls from like Jewish people I've had on the show. I don't even dislike. They go, why are you being so anti-Semitic? Now I'm like, guys, you've got the worst of your group running things, declaring war on us. I'm supposed to just sit there and not say what you're saying?
1: Right, exactly. So you have to recognize that there are some individuals that may not represent the whole, but there are individuals. It is disproportional, and those individuals are higher up, and many of them actually have a personal relationship with Netanyahu, or either his rabbi or his friend or associated with him in some way, influencing. The point is, it's not just geopolitics. It is deeply religious. It's deeply religious.
0: And Netanyahu says, read this book about how we're really at war with Rome, and we will win.
1: Right.
0: And he looks over Pompeo and he goes, you're the good Pompeo, not your ancestor. And it's just like, dude, like, why are you declaring war on us?
1: Right. Your whole country, the modern state, nation state of Israel, exists because of us. It wouldn't even exist if we hadn't instituted it, and you're declaring war on us behind the scenes. And you can see the footage. Harrison put together that montage of all these clips.
0: State front war.
1: Yeah, so it's undeniable. So anyways, all that is to say that you can walk and chew gum at the same time. So Islam, we're going to partner with them. No, we're not. If you are a Christian, there can be no peace with Islam. What fellowship does Christ have with Allah? And yet at the same time, that doesn't mean, oh, and so then we're Zionist. Neither one is being an ally towards us, and so we're not going to be an ally towards them.
0: And then the Muslims are really good, though. They're like, oh, we love Jesus. He's a prophet. It's totally different.
1: Yeah, this is what I tell people. Muslims love the fake Jesus, and Jews, speaking not ethnically, every single one, but religiously, Orthodox Jews hate the real Jesus. Muslims love a fake Jesus because it's not the Jesus of the Bible. It is true that Islam holds Jesus in esteem, but they deny his deity. In other words, they take all the teachings of Jesus, the things that Jesus said about Jesus, and they deny it. So it's not the real Jesus. So Muslims love a Jesus that doesn't actually exist.
0: Called a counterfeit.
1: Right, exactly. So they love a fake Jesus, and then Orthodox Jews hate the real Jesus and believe that he's the bastard son of a whore and that he's currently
0: in hell and feces.
1: That's right, exactly. So neither one is a friend. That said, though, you do have to realize that at the end of the day, it's like, oh, well, Muslims, even though they deny the deity of Christ, they still esteem him as a prophet. That's a lot better than the Jews, you know, Orthodox Jews would say. They think he's a blasphemer, a false prophet, all these things. But here's the deal. The way you treat Jesus, like Christ, that matters, but also the way that you treat Christ's followers, Christians. Muslims, when it comes to the way they treat Christians, again, not every single one of them, but there are places in the world
0: today. Hold on, stand there back in 60 seconds. Let's explain this. This is important.
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0: 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It's one product we're launching with, my decision, and that is ivermectin with benzidol. Both powerful, really good anti-parasitics. It doesn't just get the big worms and all the crap that's out there. It's amoebas, it's microplasms. It is so important. These two together, I mean, ivermectin is a Nobel Prize winning for this, but benzidol is the big one. And folks, it isn't just parasites. Just search benzidol studies. Just put that into a search engine, and you'll see congressional hearings, you'll see top scientists, you'll see all the studies on what else it does that they don't want you to know about. It's dramatic. So, and you won't know if you have any type of parasitical deal or whatever until you've done this. And a lot of people went there yesterday. A lot of people got it. Very smart move. 1776RX.health.
2: We are on the march. The Empire is on the run. It's Alex Jones.

0: church about 5 years ago. Pickle, Texas had one before that, and it just exploded into an international ministry battling for the heart and soul of the West, which is the cradle of Christianity, really the central pillar holding up society. So we were getting into the central issue that the large portion of the rabbis and the dominant rabbis in Israel, and there's thousands of videos of this, including top ones in Israel, are mad about the Romans sacking their second temple they want to rebuild. And they say, whether it's Europe or America, we're all the new Rome, we deserve to get it. And I mean, I'd read rabbis saying that. I'd read their interpretations before. Really, a lot of their books actually say when Jews are apostate, they are actually that. But the point is, this is what's driving this. And they say Islam's not really even their main enemy because they're not idol worshipers. And they're the broom that's going to sweep out the West. And that, soon we're going to fall and be destroyed and pay for what our ancestors did. So this is a form of reparations.
1: Right, it's blood guilt.
0: Yeah, blood guilt.
1: That's how they see it. It's so funny. Jews are always concerned that we're going to have some perspective of blood guilt towards them. Meanwhile, again, not all of them, but some of these higher-up rabbis, they absolutely have a blood guilt framework when it comes to all the Christian West. If you're in a European country or you're in America, they see you as the direct descendants of Rome. If not genetically, like Italians, then they see it spiritually, just by virtue of you being Christians. Even though Rome was not Christian at the time that they sacked Jerusalem, they were used by God, but probably providentially, not because they were following Christ, but later on, through Constantine, Rome did become a Christian empire.
0: Well, I tell them Christ does say, before your generation passes, not one stone will be on top of the other, pointing at the temple. Tell the story.
1: That's right, yeah. So that's Matthew 24. It's the Olivet Discourse. This is one of the most profound and accurate, explicit, and very detailed prophecies of Christ. And it really matters because when we think of Christian apologetics, that's making a defense of the Christian
0: faith. And they've now found scrolls that predate the sacking. They said, oh, that was written after. No, they've found scrolls predating the sacking. That quote him exactly saying this.
1: Exactly. And so Jesus says, he points to the temple, right? This is the Mount Olivet, this discourse, and he says, you see that temple, I tell you the truth, not one stone will stand upon another. And because of the smoke and the fires and all these things, the gold that was used in the temple, it melted down the stones and got stuck in the seams and the cracks of the stones. And what the Romans did after they sacked Jerusalem and the temple, they actually took apart every single individual stone to scrape the gold off. This is a perfectly fulfilled prophecy by Christ. And he says, I tell you the truth, before this generation passes away. And people say, well, that's just talking about a metaphor, a type of people, a type of generation. No, Jesus is being literal in this instance. He's saying this generation that I'm preaching to right now, within 40 years' time, right, approximately AD 30, as Jesus is giving this sermon, and it's AD 70, 40 years later, and the Hebrew conception of a generation is about 40 years of time, just like wandering the wilderness, right, in the Exodus, 40 years, one generation, and it's all fulfilled. And many Jews today, not all, but many Jews today, and especially these rabbis, they see Rome as this great enemy of Israel, and they see the Christian West as its direct
0: spiritual descendant. But what do they say about Jesus predicting the destruction of the temple before this generation dies? Which happened?
1: Yeah, well, they would just say that, I don't know, they would say that he was doing the bidding of Satan, or that he was, he's a false prophet, or he predicted it by accident, or whatever, but this isn't really God's will. But there's so many things that happen, like the scapegoat that they would send, right? So one goat would be sacrificed on the Day of Atonement, the other one would be sent into the wilderness with the imputed sins of the people, and you can track this from rabbinical literature, that they would tie a piece of wool around the scapegoat and send it out into the wilderness, and when it would come back, this wool, they would have dyed it in blood, red. Like it would be red like scarlet. When it would come back white as snow. After AD 70 and the destruction of the temple, they kept up this practice in Israel, the rabbis, but when it would come back, this goat, instead of it being white as snow, it would still be red. It's like God was supernaturally saying, this old covenant is wrapped up like a garment. It's done away with. There is a new way of finding forgiveness, and it's in my son Jesus Christ alone. All these things changed.
0: Wild. What's going to be covered at the conference, which I'm going to get into the news now, but this is big news. This is going to be a big conference. You put on great conferences November 12th, 13th, 14th in Dallas. NewChristianRight.com/conference. You're doing 20% off just for the show today for everybody.
1: And that's every day. So Alex
0: promo
1: Jones,
0: code Alex.
1: Alex Jones, all caps, one word from today all the way up until the conference. If they register at any point for this conference, use Alex Jones, all caps, one word, 20% off. So the regular price is $250, but we would not charge that amount for one night. This is a 3-day conference.
0: It's a great deal.
1: Yeah,
0: but,
1: it's a good deal.
0: But with fish but back, today, you get 40.
1: Yes, sir. So that's for today only at 12 p.m. Pacific time, midnight, 12 a.m. Midnight today, right? It's Fishback's election. 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That only works today, but it's going to get you 40% off, so $2.50 comes all the way down to $1.50, which is, I think, an incredible deal. Starting tomorrow, use Alex Jones, all caps, one word, for 20% off, and you can do that anytime between now and the conference.
0: Well, I can't wait. Now, I know some of the topics I'm going to talk about, the big picture and, you know, how this is a spiritual battle, but she got an amazing lineup of speakers. Tell us about these, and tell us what's going to happen over 3 days.
1: Yeah, we're excited. So, and it's a low bar, like, admittedly. So, we're, you know, nobody here is a saint. Nobody here is, you know, an angel in disguise. We're all sinners saved by the grace of God. But what we wanted to require is, you know, TPUS, I don't want to, I think Charlie Kirk was a great Christian. I think he's in heaven. He's in the presence of Jesus right now. I'm grateful for what he did. But here's the deal. TPUSA, let's call it what it is. Vivek Ramaswamy spoke at AmFest, right? He's a Hindu. James Lindsay, he didn't just speak at AmFest. That's one thing, because it's entirely political. But he spoke at the Pastor Summit with TPUSA Faith. He's an atheist. He doesn't even believe that Jesus is God. That's James. So you have atheists, you have Hindus, you have Mormon, you have Orthodox Jew, who, you know, Ben Shapiro, kind of looking at you. What I wanted to
0: That's fine
1: do,
0: and dandy, but where is the America First Christian event?
1: That's right. So this is in Dallas, Texas, at the Irving Convention Center, November 12th, 13th, and 14th. And the reason why we wanted to do this is I thought, what if we had a political cultural conference, but we actually had guys who are all Christian? I thought, hey, that'd be kind of cool. And sadly, whether it's CPAC or TPUSA or anything else, I don't know if it's ever been done before. So we thought we'd give it a try.
0: Absolutely. It's a beautiful thing that's happening. I want to get into the famous Hollywood star who's came off really with a lot of credibility from my research about how she was in a sex slavery ring, or they tried to put her in one, and she died right after. I want to get into this woman that killed three of her children, strangled them, and the left's calling her a hero. I want to get into ABC files First Amendment lawsuit against FCC claiming Trump administration retaliatory campaign. As much as I hate the left and them, it is the First Amendment. You shouldn't have Trump do what the left did. I want to get your view on that. I want to hit some of the things happening in Israel, because we are on Israel, and people say to me, you're on the Israel thing as you get clicks. All I've gotten is censorship and attacks talking about Israel. And I always covered Israel when they did bad things, and I talked about the Liberty and the Levon affair and real things, and whenever Israel and Netanyahu were clearly involved with our intelligence agencies in laying the groundwork for 9/11, and people would find old clips and go, well, wait, I saw this, but I tuned into your show today, and it was all about Islam and the left and the Satanists and the pedophiles and Hollywood and all that. But that's because there's, if you're out in the African savanna, there's hyenas, there's lions, there's cobras, there's jackals, you know, there's all sorts of dangerous things. Like, we can walk and, you know, chew gum at the same time, and maybe even, you know, whistle while we're at it, maybe even skip, maybe even, foul our nails. I mean, if you're a woman, the point is we can do a lot of things multitasking here, and we don't need to be, and when I criticize Israel or Islam or anything, it's from a position of research, not a position of hatred. And I would talk about China, that it controls most of the Democrats and Confucius centers, and I would get hit by the anti-Israel crowd saying, you're working for the Jews, why are you covering China, putting kill switches in all the computers? And I'd be like, you're mentally ill. I do cover Israel and they do bad stuff, but I cover the other predator groups. Now, because Israel, with the power vacuum, the Democrats, most unpopular they've ever been, they are coming in, primarying, saying they control Congress. The NDAA, literally over and over, we merge, we synchronize from research down to weapons to satellites to telemetry to weapons development. And the Pentagon experts go, no, this is a merger, and they're going to co-own our weapons. And all the, and Netanyahu says, I wrote Section 219 of it, and I'm watching this, and then I'm seeing Israel attack Lebanon and do all this to keep us in the war, and Trump saying, stop that, and all of it. And I'm sorry, like, Israel literally is making its move. And it is, I leave it to Netanyahu. I don't blame Israel, the people of Israel, but Netanyahu, it's outrageous. And I'm not apologetic about this, to saying to the average Jew out there that I don't secretly have Hitler underwear and Heil Hitler, you know, have a swastika on the wall. I am legitimately talking about threats. The Pentagon came out a few months ago and said Israel's the number one intelligence threat to the U.S. It's because they are, folks. It's wild-eyed. They called it unhinged. Because Netanyahu's facing prison. And we predicted, as Joe Kent and the Pentagon did, it's failed. And so now here we are, and now we know Netanyahu secretly met with Tim Pool and other right-wing, quote, influencers to counter the anti-war crowd. Tim Pool, then I saw him come out. When everybody else said, I said, hey, how the algorithm shut down 90% of the views for everybody, including entertainment shows, X needs to fix it. They did. I said, it's probably a mistake. They went, oh, your audience is 90% gone because 90% loved the war, and it was all a pile-on. I saw it as a talking point. I saw it within minutes of my post, the exact same cutouts. I believe Israel gave the order through its NGOs, $1.3 billion they admittedly spent that we know about from the Knesset. Then when I saw Poole a day after it came out that it indeed was a glitch, I was right, come in and say, yeah, you're discredited because you're not for the war, you're not for Trump. I went, you know, I think you met with Netanyahu to counter the American propaganda that you call propaganda. I can't prove it. I think that's what that is. He countered by saying, no, you got the call. I'm on somebody's payroll, but he won't say. So you were asked before we went live, hey, what's going on with Tim Pool? My issue was just it clicked to me when I saw that of, you know, him not worried about censorship if it was happening. No, you don't have an audience. When in truth, anti-war criticism of Israel is super popular. They tried to spin that. And not just me, they piled on saying, we're all discredited, we're not at the cool kid table, and I don't operate in peer pressure. My point is, I know what they're trying to use against me, and I know a synthetic, systematic, unified message when I see it.
1: Right.
0: And shame on Tim.
1: Yeah, well, I'll say this. I like Tim. I saw that beef between you and him over the last 24 hours. I hope that there's a way that maybe you can bury the hatchet. You know, I hope that you guys can pick up the phone and talk to each other, but I agree with you in the sense that people will say, oh, you know, the anti-Israel stuff, you're just looking for clicks, it's just clickbait. Yeah. No, you don't understand the censorship. You don't understand the cost to that. You don't understand some of the death threats, you know, the emails that you get, all these kinds of things. There are plenty of opportunities that I've lost, and at a much smaller scale than, you know, what I assume that you have, those potential opportunities, by being willing to speak out against this. But that's what I appreciate about you, Alex, is that you have not been a discriminator, right? If it's Russia, you're going to talk about Russia. If it's China, you're going to talk about China. Even our own country, if there's corruption, if there's lies, if there's deceit here in America, you're going to criticize your own country while loving your own country and being patriotic. And
0: when I criticize the U.S. government, I'm criticizing America.
1: Exactly.
0: Or China. I don't dislike the Chinese people. I hate the communists.
1: That's right. Exactly. And that's one of the things that I think it's going to take time. But I think over time, right, God is separating the wheat from the chaff. He's, you know, the separation of the men from the boys. One of the things to look for is you're seeking as a Christian to exercise discernment when it comes to influencers and people in positions of power or leadership or whatever, as you're seeking to discern who's actually on the team, who can I trust and who should I just tune out, one of the things to look for is the guys who can walk and chew gum at the same time. Is this somebody who is going to be critical of Israel, saying some things that are absolutely true about Israel and the problem, their influence here in our country and those kinds of things, but they're also going to be peddling some of the Russia slop, right? Like clear propaganda for Russia or clear propaganda for China or they're going to get really soft on Muslims, you know, and those kinds of things. But a guy who's like for us, so I published a book, it was called The Hyphenated Heresy, Judeo-Christianity. And we talked about the big problem with that, that was hijacked. Judeo-Christian was a new term that was coined. It was hijacked to have political impetus that got evangelical Christians, dispensationalists, Zionists here in the West to do the bidding of a foreign country, thinking that they were somehow serving the will of God. And we wrote that book, and it sold like hotcakes. You know what we did next? 3 or 4 months later, we turned around and we published The Silent Jihad, and I got a lot of crap. People were like, all these people loved me because I published the book about you know, Zionism, you know, the hyphenated heresy, Judeo-Christian, this is a misnomer, this is bad, we need to shut it down. And then I say, The Silent Jihad, Europe right now is being taken over. It's being decimated by Muslims. And everybody was like, you're a traitor, you switched teams. I'm on Team Jesus.
0: Team truth,
1: when Jesus is the way, the truth, and the life. So Team Jesus, that's my captain. That's my team.
0: God is truth.
1: That's right. I'm pro-Christianity.
0: Well, that's my frustration is, and I really mean this, I don't want to see a nuclear war. I don't want to see Israel blown up. Plus, they have nukes, it's going to turn into... I think you alluded to this, and I cut you off earlier. I think the leadership of Israel is their own worst enemy.
1: Yep.
0: Even Trump said that a few days ago about Netanyahu. I mean, if they think a few steps ahead, they're supposedly so smart, which I think they are competent, but there's like something demonic going on.
1: That's the problem is I don't think that, like, I... you know, never attribute to malice what could be, you know, chalked up to ignorance, right? Stupidity. In this case, though, I, you know, like, call me a Jewish supremacist, right? It's like, well, Joel, do you think that Jews might be, you know, per capita, right? Very difficult concept for some people to understand. Per capita, some of the most high IQ, most intelligent people in the world. Yeah, I actually kind of do. I think that they are actually a high-functioning, intelligent group of people. I think that's undeniable, and they might be one of the highest, right? I won't get into the weeds with that, but let's just assume they are. Well, here's the deal. You can't have it both ways. If they are that smart, then I can't attribute this to stupidity and ignorance. I actually think it's malice. So it's like, well, they're their own worst enemies, and they keep shooting themselves in the foot. You know, their approval ratings for the average American are totally in the dumps, especially for Americans under the age of 45. You know, they've soured on Israel entirely. TPUSA, you know, is kind of having to even stop talking about the issue, or nobody's ever going to come to.
0: And it's energizing the left. They want that clash.
1: But they still do it, because at the end of the day, this is what I think.
0: Spiritual.
1: Well, yeah, it's spiritual. And Wall Street Journal, it was either them or the Times or Atlantic. I think it was Wall Street Journal. They wrote an article about a month and a half, 2 months ago, where they said that basically the strategy of Netanyahu is he was going to play for an audience of one. The Lord Jesus Christ, no, Donald Trump, that he was going to go all in, that kind of like what the left did in 2020, right? The fog is slowly boiling as you're slowly, incrementally, you know, heating up the pot of water. But in 2020, the left got cocky and boom, they turned up the dial, and at least half of the fogs, praise God, you and I and others, we had a few nerve endings still working, and we felt the heat and we jumped out of the pot. Well, I think that Netanyahu has done something similar. He's like, you know what? We're close enough. Let's just go ahead and turn it
0: no,
1: up
0: I
1: and
0: agree.
1: Get all the way
0: with
1: there.
0: Fair chutzpah.
1: Yes.
0: It's not just intelligence, it is the willingness to just go balls out.
1: And the reason why is I think, and here's the thing, and it's this is up to the Lord and us raising a righteous ruckus. But the question is, he might have actually made the right call. The verdict's still out, because Netanyahu is saying, you know what, he's not stupid, he's not shooting himself in the foot. He's saying, I don't care about the average American's opinion of Israel anymore, because we're in the end game now. And we played for an audience of one. We surrounded Trump with the Mark Levins and the Laura Loomers and the Lindsey Grahams and all these kind of people.
0: And our success is the proof of our future success.
1: And we can push it over the finish line.
0: Well, when I watch Ben Gavir and them on TV, they say, we never lose. We're going to win. Don't worry. Trump told Tucker that the last time they talked. He said, I don't care how it looks right now. I never lose. And Tucker, it's so delusional. But then Israel's, we're like, okay, you get Iran. And I said this like a year ago. I said, next is Turkey and Egypt? Of course it is. Oh, now you're going to get them. Like, how big's this order? Like, you know. I mean, even if I was for a greater Israel, which I'm not. So now it's like megalomania. It's like, and then they've got their Israel Firsters, the guy they installed in Kentucky. So we got to get the draft fired up now to fight this war for Israel.
1: Yep, just
0: bull crap. Let me tell you something. I got 3 draft-age children, Rex, Charlotte, and Georgia, over my dead body.
1: Amen.
0: Yeah.
1: Especially, dude.
0: I got more than that that are
1: women
0: below
1: even,
0: draft age, but I mean.
1: Your daughter shouldn't even be allowed to serve in the military, much less combat a draft. You know how wicked that is? God will judge us severely if we start drafting 20-year-old girls.
0: We're literally sacrificing our women to Moloch.
1: It's terrible. Yep. And let's be honest, it gets into our next story, but some of our women are also sacrificing their own children to Moloch.
0: Yeah, let's tee this up. Because I've covered it, but I saw this about a week ago, and I knew about it before that, but she's raised almost $1 million now, but 700,000 years, so it's like $1 million now. She strangled the 3 children. She was taken care of by a lathering cuck husband that gave her everything, from what I've seen. She strangled her children. The left are saying she's a rock star. Tell us about this lady.
1: Yeah, so sadly, it really reminds me of Carmelo Anthony, if you remember that case, you know, in Austin Metcalf. What you had happening is that black people, not all of them, of course, but there were many, it wasn't just one or two, many by the hundreds, arguably thousands of black people, simply because Carmelo Anthony had dark skin, rallied to his GoFundMe and all these kinds of things and raised a bunch of money for him to live in a big house and all these kinds of things.
0: And so because she's a woman, strangling 3 small children is luscious.
1: And so now women are doing for her the same kind of thing that black people, some of the black community was doing for Carmelo Anthony. And here's the deal, like, I know
0: this is identity politics to the trillionth degree.
1: It is, and this is one of the things that we have to recognize, and this is something, you feel free to push back, it's your show, you don't have to agree with me, but basically this is an argument, right, this is the most blatant case study, but the principle, the concept at the 30,000 foot view is pretty simple. What you've seen with abortion, is even pro-life people.
0: No, I totally agree.
1: Right.
0: This is Moloch. The left says, I killed my kids. They love it. The women put on their bellies, oh, you were conceived on this date. You're about to be aborted today. I'm sure you've seen the videos.
1: Yes.
0: This is a religious, demonic possession sacrament. And I didn't know what you're about to say. Is that what you're about to say?
1: Yes.
0: This is a full, open Moloch worship publicly.
1: Yes, 100%. So,
0: yeah,
1: yes.
0: No. The women are becoming
1: religious.
0: Demonically possessed.
1: Yes.
0: It's a Jezebel spirit.
1: Yes, but with that, my point is that even those who are pro-life on the right will still kind of carve out some kind of excuse. So what they'll say is, they call it the second victim narrative. So they'll say, yeah, well, the first victim, the worst victim, of course, is the child that's torn apart by, you know, forceps in the womb and sucked out by a vacuum cleaner. You know, I guess that's the worst victim in an abortion case. But the woman who makes this choice, she's the second victim. And ultimately, what even on the right...
0: And now they're trying to blame the husband, even though he was just an ad. But look at the face on this woman. She's a witch.
1: Yes. And so that's my point, is that we continue to erode women's agency, female agency. And my point is this. You got to pick a lane. Either women are never to blame, they're incapable of ever doing wrong. Whenever a woman does something terrible, whether it's an abortion or they're already born children,
0: they're given excuses.
1: So either women don't have the same agency of men, in which case maybe they shouldn't have the same rights, that's kind of what I'm getting to, or they do have the same agency and they should actually be punished accordingly. Stop making excuses.
0: Well, you know, they always thought women were like only committed like 1% of murders. Now they're finding, baked in criminology, there was a discrimination the other way, that they wouldn't look at it, and that women, the classic thing, were poisoning. It was still probably only like 6-7% of murders were women, but historically now learning women do commit more murders, just no one expects them to. That's why the left loves, they admit this, putting women in positions of power, because then you don't think of it as threatening when they're taking your land or doing this, because it's a woman, because you're archetypally at an epigenetic level used to fighting men. It's like, oh, it's a woman, I'll kind of open the door for her. Well, I'll let her take my property, I'll let her kill my kid, I'll let her cut my son's penis off, because it's a woman. You know, can't be mean to a woman.
1: Exactly. And that's what we've been doing forever, is we make excuses for women, that, you know, that like the Supergirl meme, you know, with kryptonite, and what's it called? Accountability. It's like women today in our society, in general, not every single one, but there's an allergic reaction to accountability.
0: And I'm telling you, women, they don't do well. No one does good under no accountability, but women admit statistically, highest level depression, suicide, totally alone, worst, they embrace the left, and how'd it go for them? Not well. They are not happy. Then you got the trade moms who are super happy.
1: Yep.
0: So, I mean, that's what it's all about. All right, we're going to come back on the other side with Joel Webbin at Joel Webbin on X at the big Christ is King America After Trump conference. 40% off today only at newchristianright.com with code. My fellow patriots, the first thing the globalists and the leftists do when they want to silence you is go after your merchant accounts. Go after your business payment systems. It's that simple. They try to cut off your ability to even receive money or make payments. It's globalist siege. It's globalist economic warfare. It's a globalist blockade, an embargo, sanctions against American populist patriots. For everyone that's been watching and listening to me for years, you've seen the attacks, you've seen the deplatforming, you've seen the court battles, the news articles, the demonization, the bogus default judgments. We even have FBI and CIA operatives on hidden camera talking about how their entire goal was to take me out of the knees by knocking out my ability to accept payments. And that model they used on me, they admit, is for all of you.
2: Alex Jones.
3: Yeah, so we were after him.
2: So with Alex Jones. And the goal with him was what? Just to bankrupt him?
4: In our radio network, I'm Andrew Greenstein. We're getting reports that the remains of Jadarius Miniweather have been found in a Baton Rouge area landfill. The 15-year-old was beaten to death back in June, allegedly by 51-year-old Maurice Parms. Sources say clothing found near the remains matches what Miniweather was wearing on the night he disappeared. Baton Rouge police are holding a news conference at the top of the hour. Governor Landry signs a pair of executive orders that he says will streamline the permitting processes for businesses. Landry says with the Supreme Court ruling that most permitting needed today is at the state level, he signed the Expedited Environmental Permitting Executive Order.
5: It is instructing our state agencies to ensure that permitting process is streamlined. This is how you create good paying jobs.
4: We're learning new details about a Morgan City man charged with first-degree murder and the death of a 65-year-old woman. Investigators say the victim, Brenda Bernuco, is the aunt of her alleged killer, 49-year-old Whitney Billiott IV. LRN.
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4: During these brutally hot conditions, not only do you need to take care of your bodies, but you also need to take care of the things that transport your bodies comfortably from point A to point B. State Police Trooper Eddie Thomas says, whereas excessive heat takes a toll on you and me, the same is absolutely true for motor vehicles.
9: Just in general, high heat puts extra strain on your vehicle as a whole. It strains on the battery, it strains on the cooling system, and it also puts a lot of strain on the tires.
4: Saints rookie wide receiver Jordan Tyson is expected to miss about 8 weeks with a right hamstring strain. Saints sideline reporter for WWL Radio Jeff Nowak says that means he could return in week 5 against the Vikings at the earliest, but the Saints should be careful about bringing him back too soon.
10: You can't rush him back. You know, as frustrating as it'll be to see him this time, I think you're going to be as cautious as you can be because this is not a one-year investment.
4: This is Tyson's fourth hamstring injury and sixth lower body injury in the last 4 years. LRN.
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0: And you're sitting in your house or office, and all of a sudden the windows all blow out, and then 10 seconds later, you see a flash of red coming at you. That's the firewall. And just remember, oh, Alex Jones was right. And that's if you're, you know, on the edge of the blast. You won't feel anything if you're actually in the epicenter of it. And of course, maybe you're out in the middle of Montana or Wyoming. Well, you'll get the nuclear winter and the fallout, and then a few weeks after the nuclear war, here comes the warlords coming to loot your house and rape your wife and kids. The people got their teeth falling out from radiation poisoning, and all these crazy guys stumble out of their vehicles, and it'll be doctors and medics and engineers, and they'll all been gone totally crazy. You have a bunch of 140 IQ psychos that are literally going across the land like army ants devouring everything in their way, and all the low IQ people will just be dead in a ditch. And then the near of civilization goes bye-bye, and all of a sudden there's all these monsters, all these 140, 150, 160 IQ monsters. The guy that used to manage the golf course, your surgeon, your neighbor who's the army vet. And now all of a sudden, they're hauling you up by a chain to butcher your ass and eat you. And if I wanted to get outside the blast zone, I could go get ready and I could be the leader. I could be a new warlord. I could organize the engineers and scientists and warriors and have a battle plan that we were going to take the resources we needed, get to a redoubt, fortify it with weapons, because there's going to be other warlords coming soon we're going to contend with as we rebuild civilization. It's not that I want to be a warlord, but that's what we're going back to. Are you ready to be a warlord? Are you ready for me to be humongous? Just give us the guns. We spare your lives.
12: I know how much pain you feel, but wait. Now is not the time you'll be given your vengeance.
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0: Joel Levin's our guest, and he's a co-host here in the first hour of the War Room with Harrison Smith. at 3 p.m. Central. 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Crisis King America After Trump, a three-day conference featuring myself and many other incredible people like J.P. Sears, Joel Webbin, Harrison Smith, and so many others. You don't want to miss it. 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I have a sneaking suspicion that this is going to sell out very, very quickly. So we're a couple months out from November 12th to the 14th, so I would secure this now. This is truly the heart of America First. This is what we have to win. It is all about God. That's the missing ingredient in the other events and things. I'm not putting them down, but you guys put on great conferences. I'm so honored to be there and really look forward to being there. Joel Webbin.
1: We're excited to have you. Thank you.
0: 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But today only, 40% off with promo code FISHPACK. All right, you got cut off on the break talking about this lady, Lindsay Clancy. It's up to $1 million now, $700,000 this morning. She has raised, strangling her three children. I was reading about it. After her third child, her husband took off work for 3 months to help her. She was able to take off work for 5 months, even with her husband returned to work. And able to help her with the children. They were quite wealthy. They could afford daycare. They had no financial stress. They had time to exercise. Wish I could stay home with my kids when they were little. She had 5K races with her husband. She had time to practice meditation. She had time to attend therapy. They had supportive extended family. She received world-class health care. She saw a specialty psychiatrist and received psychiatric medication. This isn't the label. It can make you kill people. To help her with the symptoms, a psychiatrist followed up with her and adjusted the medications based on her feedback. And now they're saying that she's a victim and supporting her. You were expanding on that, finishing up with that.
1: Yeah, well, it's just crazy to me that the double standard that we have, that women are always, especially, you know, feminism is always insisting on having equal rights. And let's just be honest, feminism doesn't want to be equal to men. It wants matriarchy. It wants to supersede men. And so they're always arguing for equal or even superior rights to men. And yet, whenever something bad happens, whenever a woman does something bad, they argue for somehow the woman not having the same agency, the same responsibility or duties as men. And the reality is you can't have it both ways. If you want equal rights, and there's got to be equal agency. But for some reason, women today, modern women, many of them seem just allergic to accountability. And I will say one thing, aside from some of the theology and the spiritual level, when it comes to chemicals, the average woman today, especially younger women, they are not chemically sound. They are hopped up on
0: 30% or on psychotropics.
1: SSRIs and all these different things, and then it's flushed. I'm talking to Alex Jones, so I feel like you're going to agree with
0: me. They're being targeted by psychiatry. Why?
1: That's right. Yeah. Well, because I think that at some level, and this is just my opinion, but I got to say it, 1 Timothy, right? So 1 Timothy chapter 1 says that the man was formed first, Adam was formed first, then the woman. But then it goes on and says that the woman was formed second, but she was first deceived. The woman was deceived and became a sinner, but women will be saved through childbearing, through faith, hope. And I'm just quoting the Bible there. I'm not exegeting. That's a quote. Through faith, hope, love, and propriety. And so my point is this, that Adam, that's not to absolve man of his guilt. Adam sinned with his eyes wide open. If anything, this makes him more morally culpable. Adam's sin is the greater sin, one by position. He had headship. He had authority. Number two, he sinned with his eyes wide open. He knew what he was doing. But the woman, Eve, she actually was deceived by the serpent. And whether you agree with this or not in our modern age, I'll tell you the report from antiquity, all the church fathers, all throughout church history, all these major theologians argued that the average woman, of course there's always exceptions, but the average woman is more susceptible to being manipulated or being formed or shaped.
0: Stockholm syndrome.
1: Yes, and then when you take the nature of a woman, this is not a weakness. Women are, I think, instinctively, in general, on the whole, more trusting. Men are more suspicious, right? Women are more trusting because God built them to be nurturing and to build a home and for it to be warm and hospitable and to care for people with all these things. And so the nature, the way that God made women, I think they are more susceptible to being manipulated. You throw chemicals and SSRIs and all that kind of stuff in the mix, and I know that this is an extreme case, but this is what we're going to see more of. We've built the context for this to happen.
0: and then the left endorses it and basically praises it.
1: Yes. Yep. And so many people, women, are right there ready to hop on. Hey, here's $1 million. We support you. And why do you think the husband's guilty? It's because he has a Y chromosome. It's not because they've looked into the evidence or the facts. They think
0: A lot of people are claiming he killed him or it was his
1: fault. Right. They're claiming, oh, he's the one who did it. Why? Because he's a man, and God forbid we actually believe that women could do something wrong.
0: There's so many cases of women on SSRIs drowning their kids, killing them, driving them into lakes. I mean, it's a problem. But we're not allowed to say it. Now, speaking of women, we have this huge human trafficking. And really what turned a lot of MAGA against Trump was when he said, we're going to investigate Epstein, it's real, we're going to release it. And then he says, you're not MAGA if you think Epstein's real, it's a hoax. And we have Hayden Panettiere, a very popular actress. I don't even follow Hollywood. I knew who she was. Very likable. Former child actress who starred in Heroes, dies at 36. She's been in a lot of big movies, even recently. They were saying she died of cardiac arrest. You know, they're not sure. But she had recently come out, and she had recently said that with powerful elites, she was brought out on yachts, and they tried to rape her, and that she escaped, and that she was getting ready to name names. And then she magically dies. Very, very suspicious.
1: What are they saying the causes of her death?
0: It might be an overdose, heart attack, cardiac arrest. They don't know, but I saw recent interviews with her, and she was glowing. Didn't look like somebody that was, you know, lifting weights and doing yoga and working out all day. She did not look like somebody, that's on enough drugs to kill you. It just doesn't fit. And, of course, we even had people like Virginia Giuffre saying, they're going to kill me, and then she dies, and they say it's suicide. I think this is tying up loose ends. So here's a clip of her posthumously just recently, and there's other interviews as well describing what happened to her. And so I think it should be investigated because of so much of what we've seen here.
13: If you like Hayden Panettiere, you should definitely watch our picks for her best movies.
14: Trace.
15: Hey, Balzac.
14: Oh, my God.
16: The Architect is a drama film directed by Matt Tauber. When corruption and violence is so deep-rooted, it cannot be ripped out. You have to tear everything down and start from scratch. When a troubled resident of the city's most crime-ridden housing projects asks for the complex to be destroyed and rebuilt better, poor and rich collide, leading to a class war.
15: Is it my clothes? Don't,
14: okay? Stop it. Stop it.
15: Is it my body?
14: No.
0: All right, I sent the guy so many clips of this, and I told him, I gave him the clip before the show, and we'll work on it. If we can't do it live, we'll put it in post. But she specifically did an interview saying that she was sex slaved on a yacht, and that all this happened. Just bring me the video, listen, I'll do it. I'm not mad. I just literally said, guys, it's this clip right here, and it was a key clip, and I said, I got a bad feeling about this clip that we're going to have a problem. And I knew in the spirit this was going to happen because it's so important. Go ahead and just speak to this in general, and we'll find the club. Go ahead.
1: I don't know. So this is a story that I don't know a whole lot about, but I know that generally speaking, it seems as though there are a lot of people who are saying, help, help, help, they want to kill me, they're after me, and then all of a sudden they wind up dead, but then the alleged story always comes out that, oh, it's natural causes, or this, died suddenly, or it's a heart attack, or a drug overdose, or these kinds of things, and we've got to get to the bottom and be honest about what's really going on. So on the one hand, we just talked about, the woman who strangled her three children, and there's, on one hand, it's like we're not holding women accountable. We're getting rid of their agency, and yet at the same time, we're saying they get all the rights, but they don't have the responsibilities. On the other hand, men in our country are not protecting women. So on the one hand, women are actually victims of their own doing. But on the other hand, we actually are victimizing women. We're not protecting them. And I actually think these two stories are actually joined together, Alex. I don't think it's a coincidence. Because when you exalt women, when you worship and idolize women, you say, well, the woman is actually the dog that's, the tail that's wagging the dog. And she gets, she's going to be the one who's superior and calling all the shots and these kinds of things. And yet she doesn't have any agency or responsibility for anything wrong that she ever does. laws. That kind of mentality that is a feminist ideology is actually the same mentality that does not defend and protect women. It's what gets women killed, is what makes women actually turn out to be a victim, not just allegedly by their own narrative, but in real life.
0: Absolutely, and they did find the club. I sent them a bunch of clubs, so that happens. I sent them like 150 clubs a day. Here's one of the interviews she gave that is very credible, talking about what she witnessed and what happened, and now she's dead. Here it is.
17: Is all of them. All of them.
18: You arrive at a moment in your career where a friend of yours takes you onto a boat. You're led to a room which has an older man in it, and then basically told to perform sexual acts, and, you know.
19: Oh, yeah. Perspective completely shifted, and I realized that I was in danger. But by the time I realized I was in danger, I was quite literally out to sea. And it was that that moment shook me. It was shocking. And I was quite literally walked down, and I had been having a great time. There was no hints of anything like that happening. So it took me, I was shocked. It took me by surprise. And it was somebody led by somebody that I had grown to trust and see as a protector and somebody who had my back. And to be walked down, you know, down the stairs, and it was as like a surprise, presented as though it was like a surprise. And it was this very small room, and she physically put me in the bed next to this undressed man who was very famous, and had his hands like this, like this was just, you know, an average day for him. This is something that happens all the time. And I waited for her to leave, and I mean, that lion in me, that fire in me, that my hair stood on end, and I became ferocious. I was like, this is not happening. But I had nowhere to hide, and I bolted, and I hid wherever I could think of to hide on a boat. On a boat. There was no jumping off and swimming away, and there was nobody who was going to. I realized that there was nobody who was going to be empathetic to my situation, that this was nothing new to them.
17: Is all of them. All of them. And not one will be able to escape.
20: What is true is we had some good parties at the White House.
21: Woo!
22: Public place, you did it.
23: The best.
22: Okay, the best. Probably the Obama thing.
21: Joe!

0: relationships with Anthony Fauci that go back 20 years where he's paying Fauci and they have all kinds of really corrupt financial entanglements. He brought Fauci out.
1: I never had COVID.

0: South, it's almost all Democrats. But there's Trump even defending Bill Clinton, saying, oh, he's really a great guy in the last few months. It's I mean, they got him. I'm sorry. And I want to salvage anything we can to make it less bad. But what do you think happens, Joel Webbin, in the midterms and what's coming up? And again, your whole conference coming up in November is about what happens America after Trump. But we really need to get ahead of this now.
1: Yeah, we strategically positioned the dates of this conference right after the midterms. And that's intentional because even now, heading into the midterms, still a couple months away, Trump is at an all-time low in the polls, especially among young white Christian men. When it comes to young men, Trump has absolutely tanked. And so what we're saying, and there's a difference between a prescription and a prediction. This is a prediction, the latter. So I'm not saying this is good or this is what I want to happen, but my prediction is that we're going to get crushed in the midterms. And I think that people are going to recognize that Trump was always a precursor. And this doesn't mean that you, Alex, guys like you or guys like Tucker, you know, guys who were early MAGA, that you got it wrong. Right? God does this. I mean, you read, you know, 1st and 2nd Chronicles, 1st and 2nd Kings. There were plenty of kings that started out good. King Saul, the first Saul, king in Israel. I view Trump, in some sense, it's like he is kind of like a King Saul. That he starts out, you know, I don't know. In the case of King Saul, it says he was once small in his own eyes. I don't know if Trump was ever small in his own eyes. I think he always had an ego. Worship seems to be the language that he speaks.
0: Well, the point is the head gets bigger.
1: That's right, exactly. And so I think, you know, the head getting bigger, and I think that, you know, because of 2020 and being robbed, I think that election was rigged. I think Trump had a real choice, and it was basically, you know what, we'll let you be president again. We'll let you win the election. We'll let you get back in the White House, but here's the deal. You got to work for us. And it seems as though that's what happened.
0: And the term really started up 4 or 5 months into the administration, because he was on all cylinders. Some of us are like, why are you cheerleading so much?
1: I'm the executive order.
0: The economy, DOGE, executive orders,
1: first
0: everything. And this is like, I was like, this is a blessing. Yeah. And then it went, and people said, well, he's only turned a few degrees. You stay a few degree turn, you're going backwards soon.
1: That's right.
0: And he's already 60-70% what he was at. I mean, pretty soon he'll be the devil, basically, if he keeps going. I mean...
1: Yeah, I think another thing is, and you've talked about this, you know, you have a lot of insider knowledge with this, the debate that you and I did with Joe Kent that should come out. Talk to the guys who hosted Walked Away. I think it's
0: Brandon
1: August
0: Brock's
1: 31st.
0: Great, and they did a great job production.
1: August 31st, that's going to come out. But
0: some editors could put that out in like 2 days.
1: Yeah, and you were talking in that debate about this stuff with Iran. People think, oh, it's not a big deal. You're panicking. You guys are, you know, you're exaggerating the hyperbole. People do not understand what's going on with Iran. Trump is between a rock and a hard place. He feels like a fool. Right? He got in. I think he was maybe hooked.
0: And the economic numbers are coming in. Devastating.
1: It's going to be absolutely devastating. And by the time we get to the midterms, I think the chickens will come home to roost. And that's why a conference like this is important.
0: They're not even sure they can prop the stock market up until then. Sorry, go ahead.
1: Yeah, exactly. I mean, Trump is doing it every other day. He's trying to tweet. He's using Truth Social to single-handedly, like,
0: he's
1: Atlas.
0: Fighting so hard to do it when all he had to do was not do the war.
1: Right. Like, but it's too late now because you...
0: He called Netanyahu his own worst enemy. So is Trump.
1: That's right. And so now that you have killed the new regime's father, the old regime, there's a bloodlust that those guys have. They've even said, Iran has come out and said, no, we're just going to ruin the world globally.
0: Their
1: economy.
0: Religion is a...

0: Let's shift gears to this. Speaking of the pedophiles, let's try to put an HD article up of this. Somebody reading off this. Palm Beach County Clerk of Courts Mike Caruso arrested on child sexual abuse charges, reportedly raping his grandson for years. And, of course, he's a big Republican. So, I mean, it's not statistically there's this many pedophiles. It's that they're putting him in key positions. It got declassified that the CIA put most of the mayors and tribal chiefs, hundreds, in charge of Afghanistan who were pedophiles. And they said the declassified report, they don't want money, nothing. They do whatever we tell. All we do is supply them with children. So, what is this? I mean, indicted for raping for years his grandson.
1: That's correct.
0: Now, I'm not saying he's guilty, but, you know, this just keeps happening. The good news is they're getting busted. What do you think's happening here, Joel?
1: Yeah, well, I agree with you. I don't think that everybody in America is a pedophile, but everybody in Washington, D.C. might be. It's a per capita kind of thing. But the type of person who has
0: that... It's a cult. They recruit.
1: Yes, and the type of person that has that kind of narcissism, that thinks that they could do atrocious, heinous things to a child, perverse, wicked things that God absolutely hates, is also the type of person who often wants to have power over the whole country.
0: And let's be clear, Ted Gunderson, who was a head FBI guy and discovered all this... He said, listen, most of them don't even like it. They want the power. They want the devil to give them favor, and they must do something to separate them from God so the Holy Spirit's removed so the devil can come in. Is that the ultimate sin, like when you finally turn you reject the Holy Spirit and accept Satan?
1: Yes, it's
0: unbelief. What is the ultimate sin? Well, what is
1: the sin? So the blasphemy of the Holy Spirit, which ultimately is the sin of unbelief, is the sin of rejecting the
0: Knowing it's real and rejecting it.
1: Exactly. Knowing that it's real, blatant rejection, saying, it's not that I don't believe in God, or it's not that I have ignorance.
0: I choose Satan.
1: Conscious choice. I hate God.
0: It's a contract. You're like,
1: that's right.
0: God says, you choice. Your pastor explains to me. I'm just trying to understand. Right?
1: No, you're right.
0: That's
1: it's
0: what I've learned with
1: choice.
0: The FBI guys. They said the Satanists do it to make the deal to get the blast. They want that. They want the contract.
1: Right. So I think the type of person who is a narcissist, who wants power, is the type of person who would commit acts of pedophilia. At the same time, I think it's two things, a two-pronged approach. There's also a sense in which the type of person that many of our overlords who actually are leading things behind the scenes, the type of person that they'll let run an election and win an election and sit in the seats of power are the types of people that they have blackmail on, the types of people they have
0: 100%.
1: Leverage on, that they'll be able to control.
0: We'll come back and talk about the Holy Spirit. We should do a whole hour on that, but I mean, I feel the Holy Spirit. Literally, it tells me things. It's real. I want to cry. It's so beautiful, but it's also strength. Imagine rejecting that beauty. Right. Like, you know God's real and you choose Satan. Like, I don't blame people that never knew and got tricked or whatever, but knowing and I choose the devil. That's really stupid.
1: Yep.
0: And I'm going to rape a kid, so I separate myself from God as like the deal maker.
1: Yeah,
0: like, by the way, you don't sign your name in blood. You sign in a kid's blood, folks.
1: Yeah, you're right, though. It's not just degrees of perversion. So sin is progressive. It grows. Nobody just wakes up one day and decides to be a serial killer. You start small. You're killing dogs and burying them in the backyard and those kinds of things. We've all watched Dexter. We know how it works. So sin is progressive. The sin of perversion is also progressive. Right? This is the way pornography works. You know, you look at something and then you want more and then you want more and you want something that's more
0: doesn't
1: grotesque.
0: Doesn't satisfy.
1: Right. So perversion, like pedophilia, that's the end game. And so there is this progression of the sin of perversion. But it's not just that. It also is demonic worship. So it's you're absolutely right. It's not
0: just
1: lust.
0: Oh, demons are coming in.
1: Right, it's not just lust. It's actually forms of worship towards
0: demonic entities. Joel Levin, come back next week and let's talk about this.
1: All right, let's do it.
0: Well, let's do a commercial-free, like, three-hour podcast. Bring all your notes. You know you're a smart guy.
1: All right.
0: All right, folks, go now to the site. Register only until midnight tonight Pacific with Fish.
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3: News this hour from Town Hall. Amit Thomason. Cleanup is underway across parts of the country, battered by days of deadly and destructive storms. 7 deaths in Indiana, 1 in West Virginia. And Hawaii is starting down the long road to recovery following a powerful tropical storm.
4: Lala never made landfall, but even as it weakened from a hurricane to a tropical storm, it lashed Hawaii with intense rainfall and flash flooding from Honolulu to the Big Island, where communities on the southern end were cut off from communication and roads blocked by debris. Officials announced one fatality, a 90-year-old woman found dead in Na'alehu. Hawaiian Electric said more than 100,000 customers were without power as of Monday afternoon after Lala's winds took down trees, utility poles, and transmission towers. I'm Ben Thomas.
3: South Korean President Lee Jae-myung says a solid alliance with the United States underpins national security. His remarks follow President Trump's order to substantially reduce military exercises with South Korea. Although a 60-day window for talks with Iran over the Strait of Hormuz has now closed, President Trump insists that nothing is set in stone.
5: According to Fox News, Trump claimed that the 60-day deadline was irrelevant because there was no timeline and that the U.S. has a back channel for talks with the Islamic Revolutionary Guard.
3: Correspondent Luke Garrett, President Trump says the U.S. has no talks planned with Iran, but he's insisting the Strait of Hormuz is operating despite limited traffic. The United Nations reports nearly 17,000 Ukrainian civilian deaths since Russia invaded Ukraine in early 2022. On Wall Street this morning, stocks are in the red. The Dow is down about 61 points, while the NASDAQ is off 367 and the S&P 49 points lower. More on these stories, townhall.com.
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3: Brazil's president is applauding the discovery of oil near the country's Amazon coast.
9: President Lula is seeking re-election in October, and he's often keen to portray himself as a protector of the environment. That image jars with the sight of him dressed in orange overalls, brandishing a vial of oil, and declaring, "It smells so good." Mr. Lula was celebrating the discovery of new reserves by the state energy firm near the mouth of the Amazon River. He wants Brazil to phase out fossil fuels, but insists it still needs oil revenues to fund the transition to clean energy. More exploration is needed to establish just how much oil is buried deep beneath the sea and how much money Brazil could earn.
3: The BBC's Laurie Callimore. Belgium is battling one of its largest wildfires despite cooler temperatures and some rain. The blaze is moving toward Germany. It has burned roughly 12 square miles. Firefighters from several countries are assisting, but some areas are still inaccessible. News and analysis, townhall.com. A judge has halted efforts to relocate FBI headquarters to a D.C. office building.
7: The judge ruled President Trump's administration illegally discarded a previously approved plan to build a new facility in Maryland. A site in Greenbelt, Maryland was chosen during former President Biden's administration. But Trump appointees sought to reverse that decision last year in favor of repurposing the Ronald Reagan Building, a federal office complex a few blocks from the FBI's existing headquarters. Maryland and Prince George's County filed the suit. The Maryland location was selected over Virginia following an intense competition between the two states. Mike Hemp in Washington.
3: As the primary season nears its end, attention turns to key states, including Florida, Wyoming, California, and Alaska. Today's primaries highlight Republican-led redistricting and battles between Democrat establishment candidates and progressives. Townhall.com.
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11: 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Bill Martinez live.
12: Hey, good morning. Welcome. Bill Martinez here, along with our good friend Eric Lionheart, who joins us. He's a former Air Force combat controller who has operated in some of the most dangerous combat zones in the world. Eric, good morning to you. How are you, my friend?
13: Hey, how are you? It's good to be with you.
12: Hey, great to have you back here to talk about, talk about Iran. You know, what's going on here? I mean, you've been there on the front lines. People are a little confused and thinking that, hey, we're the big, mighty United States of America, and, how come we haven't put this flea down?
13: I'm with you on that. I think a lot of people in the president, in his administration, they restated that it was going to be over in a couple of weeks. I mean, from what we've been told, obviously open source, is their Navy, their Air Force, everything's pretty much decimated, right? But then they have these pockets, right, of these individual cells that kind of just go do whatever they want just because they hate the U.S. And obviously when we do attack them, they fire their ballistic missiles to surrounding countries, causing damage. So I think the president has also shown quite a bit of restraint, holding back on destroying their infrastructure because it is going to take them a long time to rebuild. So now, the death of the last few Americans that we were notified, it was a couple weeks ago, maybe a month ago, we unleashed hell for about 12 days, I think it was. So,
12: right.
13: Yeah, I don't know. I think your guess is as good as ours. And obviously, we're not in those rooms for those meetings. So I don't know. I'm hoping it would be a lot sooner than later.
12: Well, this is what terrorists do, just like you said. They're independent, and these are terrorists with missiles.
13: Yeah.
12: Super, in some cases, supersonic missiles that are, and obviously there is a pipeline and a supply chain coming from China and Russia. Even though, President Trump says he talked to Xi says he's not participating. Well, maybe he's not, but maybe somebody else within the communist regime, right? Because that's what you have with these kind of groups is you get, some of these independent thinkers. And they're operating rogue on their own. And so here you are trying to negotiate peace with a bifurcated enemy that you can have peace with one guy, but then you got three others that are going rogue on you.
13: Absolutely. And I believe Secretary of State Marco Rubio said it a couple of times in interviews. He says, hey, we talk to their direct leadership, but then it doesn't work like it does in the U.S., right? They have the guys in suits, as you put it, but then you have all these radicals that are actually running the country. And people forget that Iran is the number one sponsor of terrorism. So a lot of their weapon systems and a lot of the radicals that are operating those small cells are the ones doing the firing, right? It's not... Right. The government itself, it's those pockets that are attacking the U.S. and all those other, all those other cells are attacking different countries.
12: Well, and you know, you've been in combat, and when you got the enemy backed up against the wall, that's when desperation kicks in, mm-hmm. and all kinds of crazy stuff can happen, right?
13: Absolutely. It's trapping a rat, right? It's going to get it in its corner, it's going to fight back, and it's going to do anything in its power to attack you, whether it's, luckily they don't have any poison gas as far as we know, but I mean, they have an arsenal, you know, and I'm sure they're not going to abide by the Geneva Conventions, right? Oh. They're just going to throw everything
12: they
13: can at them.
12: They haven't already. There's been no indication whatsoever. They've mowed down thousands of their own people, right?
13: Oh, absolutely. They don't hesitate. Life to them is not what it means to us. So, I mean, I'm glad that we've been doing a lot of our campaigns been over the air, and we haven't put boots on the ground as far as we know. And if we do have boots on the ground, you know, it's been safe distance. So, it's pretty dangerous, those guys, that when they don't care about life. I mean, you can't scare an enemy that doesn't care, right, whether they live or die.
12: Well, this is the thing that drives me nuts is when I hear pundits and you know, talking about, especially as they're more political than anything else. Well, we just can't have boots on the ground. Well, you don't get to dictate when you're in war. You don't get to dictate, the rules of engagement necessarily. I mean, this is what got us in my humble opinion, this was got us in trouble in Vietnam. We thought we could dictate things because, hey, we're America. We got, the Geneva Accords. We've got this behind us. The enemy, plays by their own rules, and you've got to be able to match up with intensity what the enemy is doing, or else you're just going to have, a quagmire, right?
13: Well, and I think that's the difference in this president, right, and the Secretary of War. They're allowing the military, as far as everything we've been told, and from what I've seen in open sources and just friends that I have that are still serving, they're not restricting them, right? If they're going to war and they have their objectives, like, boys, go do it, right? It wasn't like Vietnam, Korea, where they had these, I think it was the 38th parallel, right? You couldn't cross right. that line. So the enemy would just go back, regroup, and then come back and attack even more. And now it's just, okay, open season, go weapons free. So I think that's the difference, too, in this operation.
12: Mm-hmm. Well, and this is important because this is why, I believe like recruitment is staying at an all-time high because the young people are saying, okay, if I'm going to go to war, I don't want to have, two hands tied behind my back here. Mm-hmm. And we know what kind of damage the Biden administration did to the military with all these DEI compliances and regulations and everything, which is the most ridiculous aspect of anything that has to do with the military, right?
13: Absolutely. I'm with you. I mean, you look at the, even on social media, you look at the advertising, the marketing for the military. I mean, it's patriotic, right? They have jets and helicopters and they have guys coming out of the beach and, they're fully armored up. So, I mean, it zooms patriotism and people want to join the military. They want to go do that for their country. Compared to the Biden administration, it was... guys in drag, playing pool or whatever it was. I remember seeing that video. I was like, what is this? This is what make you join the military.
12: Right. Well, and even, I tell people, I go, speaking of with guys in drag in it, is that whenever you saw the cabinet of Joe Biden versus the cabinet of Donald Trump, it's like there's such a clear contrast. And I think this is where America is right now, is that there are clear contrasts, almost like go back to day one when you had the courage of, the patriots of the 1600s coming together in 1700s saying, OK, look at, freedom's the thing. We're willing to lay it all on the line here for us. I mean, These are men and women that we could relate to and say, hey, this is us. Joe Biden's cabinet was weird. And the stuff that's out of there, you're going, that's not us. That's not me. I can't
13: They were weird, and I think the difference is the president and the secretary of war and everybody, secretary of state, they've said it. Like, we're American, you know, our cabinet is behind you, the warfighter, right? Which makes your job go a lot easier. It's just look at the cities. You look at Republican cities or states, and the DA is behind their law enforcement. They're about law and order, and the cops can do their job, right? Crime goes down. But then you look at Democratic cities, like, for example, Austin, where they defunded the police. Cops can't do their job. If they commit, you know, if they have an arrest, the DA will look at the police officer prior instead of the criminal first, right? I mean, it's just, so now the military has the backing of the president of the United States and all its cabinet. So that's why they're crushing it out there.
12: Right, exactly. And you bring up the great comparison, again, the contrast of what's going on in the military, what's happening in some of these cities and blue cities. That seems to be the consistent theme and the character where they don't believe in law and order. They want to, you know, defund ICE. They want to get rid of ICE altogether. We've got a major immigration problem that was brought to you by the previous administration and all the impact that that's had, whether it's had on people's lives, their finances, affordability on down the line. And it's amazing how their hard-heartedness brings them to this conclusion. Well, we're talking with Eric Lionheart. He is a former Air Force combat controller who's operated in some of the most dangerous combat zones in the world. Well, Eric, I got to imagine, you know, for you with the military ethos and how, you know, and you and I mean, both veterans, you know, we feel the same, you know, toward the military that is out there, and we want them to have everything they need to go out there and fight for freedom, defend America, defend those that believe in freedom, and come back home safely, right?
13: Oh, 100%. Anything that the men and women that wear in the uniform need, absolutely. You know, let's give it to them. Because we are, I mean, well, the president and its cabinet are sending, right? They're putting them in, and they're giving those orders. And we as civilians now, that for us, like you and I, they're on the sidelines, we cheer them on, right? We say, like, right. Hey, yeah, give them everything, because they could pay the ultimate price and not come back. So, yeah, absolutely.
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12: What are you hearing, you know, from your network of, you know, of vets in terms of what's happening with our country right now? That this DSA movement, this movement towards communism, I mean, here, you know, and I think we've had over a million Americans who have paid the ultimate price in all the wars for the sake of freedom. And yeah. Here we are. I mean, to me, it's discounting their sacrifice, and it grieves me. What are you hearing from other vets?
13: Well, it's a slap in the face, right? For one, and two, it blows my mind how people still believe communism works. And now, what's wild is that these Democrat socialists, as they were calling them, they're even dropping the Democrat name. They're just saying, yeah, we're a socialist, we're a communist, and we're coming for you.
12: Right.
13: And what's wild is that people vote for that. Right? I mean, they should have zero votes, but there's still people that vote for them, and they make it to their primary or runoffs, and it's mind-blowing. And I think there's so many, and not to insult people out there, but they're uneducated. They just look at headlines where it says, like Mondami out of New York, that said, hey, I'm going to give you free rent, free buses, you know, the free store or a discounted store at 30%, whatever it is. But then they don't look at that. Someone's going to pay for that. It's not free. It doesn't, you know, the state taxpayers are paying it. So in a way, they all are paying it. And it's mind-blowing how, and it's like, they have different examples out there. They have Venezuela, they have Russia, they have Cuba. Empires, if you will, or countries that are in that system that do not work. The people are miserable, but then they want that for the U.S., which, for us veterans, back to your question, yeah, I'm sure guys are rolling in their grave. Like, what are you doing? This is the greatest country in the world, and you're trying to rot it from within.
12: Yeah. Well, you mentioned Venezuela. Look at South America. I mean, there was just a story this morning about it, that all these nations that, you know, were once communist and socialist, you know, have turned to capitalism. And they're going out of here. Argentina, of course, a big success record there. What's happened so rapidly after 70 years plus of oppression, and they finally said, hey, this is not working. You know, in talking about these young people, the thing that comes to mind here, Eric, is that the same people that told these young people that you need to go to college because it'll be secure, and they gave them that big lie about how they needed to go to college, and they did. They heeded their advisement. They went to college, but they didn't get the whole story. Now they're out of college. They're $100,000, $200,000 in debt. Probably can take them till over 40 to pay off tuition debt. And and so these same people were the ones that lied to them about college, and now they're the same people that are lying to them about socialism. It's like, Can you not connect the dots here? I mean, yeah. Buying into the lie from the same people that talked to you and got you into this position to where you didn't know about affordability when you first went to college. Now, all of a sudden, you go, things aren't as affordable. It's the same people that created this mess, and you continue to listen to them. So what are the chances are that they're going to get you out of trouble?
13: Yeah, they're sheep, right? And then the sad part is that some of these people did go to college or they get these goofy degrees that you don't even know what that degree is. They expect to be making $100,000, $200,000 as soon as they get out. And it's just like, what are you talking about? That I don't even know what your degree is. You know? Right. And so it's a big lie. And unfortunately, there's a lot of entitled younger people that are coming out with a wild mentality of what the world is like. And then you look at it and the youth is heavily depressed because then they see their Instagram or their social media that they have a couple influencers, you know, living it up. And they're just like, how come I'm not doing that? You know, and it just drives them into depression. I think Japan canceled some of those things just because they're like, this rots your brain. We don't want this in our country. And good for them. You know, good for Japan, I think it was.
12: Right, maybe exactly. Well, China's always been, you know, they've always been pretty good about not letting this information, you know, get to their kids, but yet they'll send it to the United States. And then like knuckleheads, we're you know, consuming this kind of junk. And people realizing, I mean, because here it is. I mean, these young kids, they're spending 2.5 hours a day in social media. I mean, their brains are being, you know, renewed and conditioned to this kind of faux information. And what a waste of time, Eric. You see, this is, you know, getting back to the military experience, and this is what I appreciated about being in the military, is that you find out real quick, you know, what works and what doesn't work. You know, either it's a drill instructor who will remind you really quickly what works and doesn't work, but when you are in a real-life situation and it's combat and it's life and death, you learn real quick, you know, who the leaders are and who to follow, right?
13: Absolutely. You grow up super fast. And that's the thing that I think as young men, when we were in the military, you don't realize it, right? And maybe you don't like your sergeant as much, but you kind of wonder, why are we doing this? But then as you get older, you appreciate that stuff because then you look back and then you're the grumpy old sarge, you know? But yeah, you grow up fast, and then your consequences of your lack of doing stuff can cost somebody their life or actually get them get them hurt pretty badly. Right. So, yeah, I mean, we definitely move at a different speed of light or a different speed of life. So, yeah, the military has its great, you know, lessons that we learn as young men and women.
12: But what a value, though, when you think about it, because, you know, we only have one life.
13: Mm-hmm.
12: And these years just keep passing by. I mean, I think of my daughter. I still see her, you know, when I first brought her home and here she is. She's a grown woman. She has two kids, and she's 30, 37. It's hard to think. And it was like yesterday, you know, yeah. I just brought her home from the hospital. It goes so fast. And, my message to these young kids is that, look, you've got one life, and, you know, be the best version of yourself. Think about those things that are going to promote the best version of yourself and get rid of all the other stuff, because the other stuff is noise. It gets in the way. It debilitates you. And the big challenge in our culture today is social media. You know, I had a gal that I interviewed, she was a CNN international anchor for CNN, sharp gal, family. One of her brothers, in fact, was up for an Oscar. He's an actor, and two other brothers in business doing really well. So a very successful family, raised by a single mom. Their dad tragically died when he took one of the brothers to Nigeria to, you know, connect with family, and unfortunately it was an accident. And he dies, and the mom is suddenly, you know, she's a single mom raising four kids. And she went through the grieving period, but coming out of the grieving period, she saw the kids were a little untethered, and she needed to get them anchored again. And she explained to them in all wisdom, I mean, this had to come from God. It was great wisdom. She said, look, your life is broken up into 3 8-hour segments. One 8 hour is you're sleeping. Not anything you can do about it. The next hour, you're in school. The only thing you can do there is be the best student you can be. The third 8 hour segment of your life is discretionary. What you put into those 8 hours that is discretionary will determine your purpose and your future, your legacy.
13: Yeah.
12: And I that is just so powerful, and that's a message that I carry and translate and take forward, you know, from this single mom that ended up raising four very successful children on that ethos. And I think, you know, we waste our time by all this noise and distraction instead of looking, what can I do to invest in myself that determines my future, my legacy, and that helps me define the best version of myself. Is that fair?
13: Absolutely. And that's, I think you nailed it earlier, right? It's noise. And when we're young, we start focusing on stuff that is noise. It doesn't matter. At the end of the day, it's all going to turn to dust. And not to sound morbid, but I mean, that's what it is, right? And the thing that makes you wealthy, the people in social media, a lot of the times doesn't show is your loved ones, people that really love you and people that you love, right? Your health, which is very important. There's a quote that says a rich man wants 1,000 things and a sick man wants one thing. And then I don't know if you're familiar with Alexander the Great's legend about his three wishes when he was dying. Are you familiar with that?
12: Yeah, go ahead and tell our audience.
13: Yeah, that's always stuck out with me. It stuck to me, and it's, so he's dying and he's got his generals and everybody wants to know who's the next guy to succeed, right? And Alexander says, when I die, I want...
0: A radio network, I'm Case Kieschnick. Governor Jeff Landry signed two executive orders that he says will help to streamline the permitting process for businesses. Landry says one of the orders seeks to secure the state's mineral supply chain.
2: We're going to make sure that the permitting process, when it comes to extracting, mining, or refining critical minerals, is done in an expedited manner so those that want to invest and create great-paying jobs here in Louisiana don't have to go through a lot of red tape.
0: The other order expedites environmental permitting. Saints rookie wide receiver Jordan Tyson is expected to miss about 8 weeks with a right hamstring injury. This is Tyson's fourth hamstring injury and sixth lower body injury in the last 4 years, but head coach Kellen Moore said this strain was unrelated. Jeff Nowak, the Saints sideline reporter for WWL Radio, says it is frustrating to lose the 8th overall pick to injury, especially when the team knew his concerning history.
22: I don't know how you can disassociate all of the hamstring issues from a new hamstring issue. That would seem wildly coincidental, and it's hard to believe there's no correlation whatsoever.
0: LRN.
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0: Louisiana's scorching heat will not only do a number on your bodies, but it will also wear down your vehicles. Andrew Greenstein reports.
27: The hotter the temperature gets, the harder it is on your engines and your tires. So before you venture out on that road trip, there are a few things you need to do ahead of time. State Police Trooper Eddie Thomas says check things like your fluid levels and your tire pressure and keep close tabs on that tire pressure.
28: We always encourage our motorists to keep a tire gauge in their car so they can check their tires.
27: The tire pressure gauge is also a valuable part of the emergency roadside kit that Thomas says you should have in your vehicle. And if you run into trouble, troopers are only a phone call away.
28: They are welcome to call Louisiana State Police at *577*LSP.
27: I'm Andrew Greenstein.
0: Three LSU players were named to the preseason AP All-American team. Tight end Tre'Dez Green was the lone first-team selection. Two new transfers made the second team in their first year in Baton Rouge. Left tackle Jordan Seaton is on the offense, and safety Ty Benefield is on the defense. Louisiana Radio Network, I'm Case Kieschnick.
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12: Hey, good morning. I'm Bill Martinez. He is Jeff Kemp, former NFL QB and speaker and author and a men motivator, a team builder. And, you know, what else can I agitize you with?
1: I'm a son of Father God who loves me despite me.
12: Thank God for his mercy that's new every morning, right? Yep. Hey, I want to talk to you about a topic I think that, you know, we have a lot of bad examples in our culture right now. And you and I touched on this before, and that is that nobody's listening, Jeff. We're just like talking at each other. You and I listen. I mean, you know, we kind of have to, you know, otherwise it'd be a real lousy interview here. But no, it's just, I think we've learned over the years how important it is to listen, huh?
1: It is. I think maybe part of it is that there's so much noise, so many opinions, so much news, so much entertainment, so many voices. Everyone has a public voice these days. Obviously, social media changed that. And then the human flaw of sin and selfishness would rather say than listen. It'd rather, hey, here's what I'm about, than find out what you're about. But even once you become a follower of Jesus, you can fall into the pattern of not listening very much and always spouting off what you feel, what you think, maybe even your criticism of others, not just, you know, presidents and Congress and representatives and media messengers, but your kids, your spouse, your boss. We forget that to cover an offense is to actually promote love. That's what Proverbs says. He says, to cover an offense, which means you don't have to focus on it. It may still be true. You don't have to lie about it existing, but you don't have to bring it up and say, hey, you forgot to do this. Hey, the way you talked to me. Hey, you did this wrong. Hey, you didn't keep your word on this. You know what? That's not promoting love. That's dividing and creating isolation. We do that, shoot, in our own marriages, much less culturally.
12: Right. And we're happier, Jeff, speaking of marriage, when we do cover an offense. Whether it's us or our wife, you know, covering an offense that we've done. And, you know, but it's like we feel better. Because what happens in that experience, we're promoting peace. And that's what Father God is all about, is let's have peace. But getting back to the listening dynamic, one of the challenges, and I've had to force myself, you know, to back off, because, you know, as we're talking, my brain is going, and I'm like Wayne Gretzky. I see where the puck's going, right? And so I go to the puck. Well, you don't want me to be at the puck. You don't want me to be ahead of the puck. You still want me to focus on you handling the puck and be right there in that situation. But this is something I work on, and I'm aware of it, that I get ahead of things because I anticipate. I'm a fixer, I guess, you know. I'm a problem solver. And that is a gift and a curse at the same time.
1: Well, your gift of being a problem solver is a good gift. The question and issue that you're bringing up, Bill, and I talked about this in the Core 3 Coaching weekly texts that I send out, is that if you start fixing, if you start solving the problem, if you start giving your idea and your vision, even your comment on what the person last said, before you show them that you've actually listened and heard, which means sit in the moment with them. Sit in the emotion or the experience and maybe validate it. And think how often with our kids, we just say, well, don't worry that you got cut by the team. You'll make it next year. You know, I know that was rotten, but look, there's something good coming. Mm-hmm. You have moved right past the emotion and the situation and their heart. And it doesn't mean you have to wait 2 days before you can say anything else. But to truly listen means to slow down and enter their experience, listen all the way through, perhaps ask a few follow-up questions, and then maybe empathize and validate you feeling that emotion. Even if you think that they don't have an accurate view of things, you want them to know that you care about them and you understand them, and you have a lot more credibility if you empathize with them first before you go on to, hey, but here's a really practical solution to that, and you shouldn't have felt like that, and blah, blah, blah, blah. So listening is the pace at which you process the conversation with which you're just dialoguing on something.
12: Yeah, one of the things particularly I've been working on, and you mentioned this in the Core of Three training, and that is, if I'm hearing you correctly, is this what you're telling me? Am I understanding what, is this what I'm understanding that you're telling me?
1: Yeah, I call that drive-through communication. You know, you go to Chick-fil-A, and you make an order, and they repeat it back to you. And if they don't get it quite right, you say, no, I wanted a large iced tea. And they say, oh, okay, you know, spicy chicken sandwich, some waffle fries, and a large iced tea. And you say, yes, thank you. Well, that's how they get it right, by repeating it back to you. And it not only makes sure that your order turns out right, but you feel better because they did listen to you.
12: Exactly. Exactly. And I think that's something that we can incorporate in our conversation. And that does bring you to an empathetic level, because, and it does slow down, like you said, it slows down the conversation. And this is where I get myself in trouble. My deal is I guess type A, you know, some have characterized me as such. I guess I am. And I want to get through it. You know, I just want to let's get through it, because, and I've got a crazy day. You got to see my to-do list. And all of a sudden, my to-do list is taking priority over that divine moment, that divine connection. It could be with my wife, could be with my son, my daughter. And here it is, after it's all said and done. I mean, I really didn't serve them like I wanted to.
1: I had that happen the other day to me. I'm pretty ADD. Quick, spontaneous. I want to move forward sometimes. And my wife and I are having a discussion, and I'd kind of heard what she said before, and she was explaining it more thoroughly. It meant a lot to her. It was an emotional topic. And it had something to do with, I was supposed to make a call to one of our kids, but she wanted to give me all the reasons and all the sound things that I should say and be cautious about the things I shouldn't say. And I was a little bit tired of the conversation and wanted it to end. And so while we were talking, I was kind of nodding, yes, and I got up, and I started walking towards the stairs where I was going to go upstairs and actually make the call. And I thought, okay, I'm justified, because I'm going to go do the thing we're talking about. I thought I could speed the thing up, make it quicker. I heard her feelings. She said, what are you doing? I'm talking to you. You're walking up. And I said, well, I kind of thought you'd get to your conclusion, and I'd go take action on this. And so we had this conversation lasted like 10, 15 more minutes that could have been over way sooner had I not been so impatient, Bill. Yeah. So it's funny, but that reflective listening thing you're talking about, where you reflect back to them until they're satisfied and you kind of take turns sharing, there's some psychologists and marriage teachers who call that quick listening. And it doesn't seem quick at all at first,
12: right,
1: but it actually is quicker than what I did. I was rushing. And I made the whole situation better, and I had to spend another 10 minutes with Stacy wrestling through it again. So had I repeated back and stayed right there, it would have been quicker. So it's good communication. It's two-way communication. It's validating the other person's thoughts before you move forward.
12: Well, some good news is that women generally have more words that need to be expressed than guys. I mean, probably, I don't know, 5-6 to 1. This is their wiring. But I heard the other day that because of social media, there's been a decline in the number of words spoken now. So that might be good news for us.
1: Interesting. Well, the important thing isn't the words we speak. It's the words of others that we understand.
12: Yeah, right.
1: And that's why asking questions and listening all the way to the end, and maybe saying, is there any more you'd like to share?
12: Okay.
1: As best I understand, I think, is this what you're saying? Wait for them to confirm it, then move on. And, you know, they say, seek first to understand. Before seeking to be understood.
12: Well, understood, yes.
1: That's far more effective. And that's very biblical. You're other-centered rather than self-centered. You're considering the interests of others. But in the long run, your relationship is better, so it is in your interest.
12: Right. Without a doubt. All right. So that's the lesson for today, is we're going to take the rest of this week and be better listeners and better servants to our children, to our family, to our wives, because that's the godly thing to do. Jeff, how can people be in touch with you?
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12: Welcome back. I am Bill Martinez. He is Nick Kangaris from MRC. Always good to be talking to Nick, because we're going to do a rundown on the, I guess, the worst the worst videos, the worst input that people had to offer in terms of sound bites of the news last week, huh?
9: Yeah. It was another treasure trove this week. We had Kristen Welker. We had Jim Acosta, and we had Rosie O'Donnell, and actually we have the results for you today if you want to know.
12: Well, let's talk about them first, and then we'll open up the envelope so everybody can hear what's going on. It's interesting, you know, Jim Acosta, he's like the bad penny that won't go away, and then we've got, now you've got Rosie, who's, you know, she's back in town, and, you know, we got to hear from her, because what she has to offer is so significant, you know.
9: Well, the funny thing is, she was saying how she fled to Ireland because she thought of those in Nazi Germany that didn't flee before the Nazis took over and everything. And ironically, it's like, okay, well then why are you coming back?
12: Yeah, exactly. The Fuhrer is still here.
9: Yeah, so you're coming back while supposed Hitler is still in charge?
12: Right.
9: It doesn't make sense. Although, when does Rosie really ever make sense?
12: Yeah, well, maybe she's trying to get, you know, some of that money that Trump had to pay out for that sexual harassment lawsuit or something. I don't know.
9: Who knows? You know, maybe there's not a booming media complex over in Ireland, so she has to come back here and abuse our eyes and our ears.
12: Well, I think our squirrel missed her. I think that's what happened. You know. So anyway, her comment was, when I told my friends, they're like, we can't get you to go to Cancun. What do you mean you're moving to Ireland? And so, you know, I was sure after I read that book, I thought about all the people, like you said, in Nazi Germany who didn't get out early enough. And I thought, I don't want that to be my truth. And I also don't want to be

0: engrossed in every detail of what he's talking about Trump, saying and doing every moment, which is what happens when you're here in the United States. She was in Ireland, and she was, you know, she had given up a lot of headspace to Donald Trump there.
1: Please, I would love for Rosie just once to enlighten us on how American society today is in any way comparable to Nazi Germany 1939 through 1945.
0: Right.
1: We never really get the details on it. It's just Nazi, Nazi, Nazi, SS, all that garbage. Trust me, I've been called it myself many times over the years when I've been covering protests or whatever. So this is nothing new. It's just their go-to because racism doesn't work anymore.
0: Well, you know, and you think, when are they going to punch themselves out, Nick? I mean, you know, at some point the kids are going to go, you know, because that's who's influenced, because, you know, let's face it, the kids, particularly those that are educated, that she may be around or something, because they got their degrees, and here they've been indoctrinated. So, it's the bullet that fits their pistola for a while, until all of a sudden it doesn't fit anymore, right?
1: Well, listen, if you're under 30 and you're influenced by Rosie O'Donnell, you might need to get checked by somebody. I'm serious, because when has she really ever been famous for, other than for just saying the most asinine things in the last 25 years?
0: Well, I hear she wants a chair, her chair back at The View, huh?
1: Oh, God, could you imagine that trifecta of Whoopi, Rosie, and Joy? Oh, my God. You might as well just gouge your own eyes out.
0: For more than one reason. All right, let's talk about our favorite Jim Acosta. It bothers me sometimes to even talk about him, only because he probably gets more coverage from what we're doing than he does when he does his show.
1: Oh, he's such a horrible human being. I remember once upon a time when I don't know if you know the YouTuber, he's kind of big, Mark Dice.
0: Mm-hmm, yes.
1: And he confronted Jim Acosta in D.C., and they were walking down the street, and Jim Acosta, the only thing he could do, he made fun of Mark Dice for being a YouTuber.
0: Mm-hmm.
1: Well, now, fast forward to today, Jim Acosta, fired by CNN, has a podcast, and, ironically, is on YouTube.
0: Be careful what you make fun of. It's amazing how the universe has a way of gobsmacking you, you know, for being silly. So he had a little complaint about Caroline Leavitt, huh?
1: Yeah. He called her the most shameless liar that has ever held the position of White House press secretary. And I would like to direct him to circle back Psaki, because she was just... Listen, you can say whatever you want about Jen Psaki, but
0: right.
1: She was masterful
0: right.
1: in her obfuscation of the truth.
0: Right. Well, she had to work at it. I mean, look what she was working with.
1: Yeah.
0: You know, and then of course, then her successor,
1: AJP.
0: Yeah, I mean, she was something else. So. I don't know, Carolyn Leavitt, I don't know. I mean, I'll tell you, we're going to miss her. She's just an amazing individual. I think she's just been such an asset to the president. But, she's got a growing family, and she's made the decision, and God bless her, to be a mom and invest in her kids. But, you know, President Trump's not letting her go easy. He's like, hey, you're going to be still one of my senior advisors. You know, you're not going to go too far. So, that says a lot, because here, what is she, 27, 28 years old?
1: Something like that. And you know what? It's funny, because the left, obviously, whether she kept the job, whether she stayed in the position, or whether she was, whether she's stepping down,
0: mm-hmm.
1: the left will go out and say, they'll bash her for wanting to be a mother. They'll bash her for wanting to pay attention to her kids. And it's like, yeah, well, that's how your kid doesn't end up with one of those septum rings, blue hair, and doesn't know what gender they are.
0: Right. Yeah. So, it's interesting, Acosta is who he is, and maybe his last name is very appropriate, Acosta. You know, it's
1: oh,

0: and representing the administration and be on top of their game and to be able to be so articulate. And here's this young woman who's brilliant. I mean, her IQ must be off the charts. And I can't think of a time, frankly, that I felt like she was lying to me. I mean, did I miss something? I mean, what is Acosta? Is it just Acosta's own worldview that, that just, signals something deceptive if it comes from anybody but from someone in his silo?
1: Well, if you're a propagandist, don't believe your lying eyes. Don't believe your lying ears. They don't want anybody outside of their little New York, Washington, D.C., Acela corridor bubble to have any kind of factual evidence or like Kayleigh McEnany. What was she famous for? She had the binder ready all the time, and she had her color-coded, she would separate different subjects and everything. She knew right where to go to. She knew exactly how to respond to these people because they're so predictable in their hate for Trump that you know what questions they're going to ask, so you can be ready.
0: Right, exactly. Yeah, they definitely give themselves away. Let's talk about Kristen Welker running interference for the leftist Senate candidate Abdul El-Sayed.
1: Yeah, I'd like anybody to let me know the last time Welker was unbiased. I really can't think of it. These middle to affluent class liberal women are always the first ones to throw everyone else under the bus while preaching tolerance.
0: Yeah, right.
1: So, I mean, it kind of goes without saying that she would play defense for a guy like El-Sayed.
0: Yeah, I mean, here's somebody touting tolerance, and she goes and offers defense for somebody who's so intolerant.
1: Yeah.
0: How do you square that up?
1: Well, they were talking about how people think that El-Sayed wants to implement Sharia law. And Kristen Welker, or Kirsten, whatever her name is, she said there's no evidence of that. So you can't make that claim. And it's like, okay, well, how about I'm sorry to say it, I don't want to single them out, but, a pattern is a pattern.
0: Right.
1: All these Muslim candidates, they want to implement Sharia law. They have talked about it, and they have this method called taqiyya.
0: Taqiyya, yes.
1: And
0: it's the right to lie. Yeah.
1: Yes. And as long as it is in service to Islam and service to Muhammad, it is perfectly fine to just lie your butt off.
0: Yeah, right. Well, and how do you take an oath of office to serve and protect, the Constitution and the American people? I mean,
1: you can't. If you are part of, or they do, but it's taqiyya.
0: Yeah, right, exactly.
1: They can just fully lie about it as long as it serves their cause.
0: Right. All right, let's open up the envelopes. Who's the big winner?
1: With 57% of the vote, Jim Acosta.
0: Wow.
1: Is your winner this week. Rosie O'Donnell got 31%, and Kristen Welker got 12%.
0: Okay, and of course, this happens every week, and you'll have some new nominees coming up at the end of the week, and they can go to where to vote?
1: You can go to newsbusters.org. It's usually written and published by Jeffrey Dickens, or you can also go to our X or Twitter account, whichever you like to call it, Newsbusters Twitter account, and the poll is usually there every week, and the results will usually come out on Mondays.
0: Yeah, I love it. Nick Kangatis, the senior content creator for MRC Video. Thank you, Nick. Take care.
1: Thanks, Bill.
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0: Let's do it, Crescent City and beyond. Corey Johnson back at you. It's One Screen Mario Brothers, a.k.a. 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We got a good one lined up for you. Conservative voice Brian Haldane's about 10 minutes away. He does a 6 to 9 a.m. program every weekday morning in Baton Rouge. Republican, conservative, very much right-leaning Brian Haldane. But I think Brian's reasonable. We disagree on probably 50% of what we discuss. It's not like Hillier and Hennekin where there's about a 90% disagreement. Left-leaning Ellis and right-leaning Quinn when I get those guys on. Probably next week, by the way. No, Brian is like Quinn, conservative, Republican. But I don't think I'm like a liberal like Ellis, and I'm not a conservative like Quinn. I'm more middle of the road. I kind of know it when the loony left thinks I'm conservative and the wacky right thinks I'm liberal. So I feel pretty good about how I feel where I stand. Like, I don't feel like, if you're a Republican, I'd feel pretty good about being a Republican. If I were a Democrat, I'd feel pretty good about being a Democrat. And I wouldn't think I'd be in denial about it if I were a Republican or a Democrat. But I've been a registered independent since I was 18. I like looking at both sides. I don't feel compelled to go either way. So, yeah, maybe like Quinn and Ellis disagree 90% of the time. I'd say Brian and I disagree maybe 50% of the time, maybe. Maybe less. I don't know. Maybe we'll ask Brian that when he comes on the program in a little while. A lot of topics. I got like a dozen topics with Brian. And some you're going to like, Mario Brothers, a.k.a. Latinx. We may have to bring you on board. I think I've got not one, not two, but a trio of sports-related topics.
1: Oh, good. I'm with the sports. Okay, good.
0: Yep, yep, yep.
1: Lots to discuss there.
0: Yeah, it wasn't fast food. Sorry, Mario Brothers. It wasn't the cheese fries at rallies.
1: Oh, man.
0: You know, it wasn't pizza slices at the racetrack.
1: Oh,
0: sorry.
1: Haven't had one of those in a while. Might need to get some racetrack pizza soon.
0: You might not have to.
1: That too.
0: That too. Mario Brothers, a.k.a. Latinx, at the controls. We're politically correct on this program. Boy, what to do with the Plaza Tower, huh? That's just like the $28 million question. That's like the guesstimation of tearing down. If Lindy Boggs Hospital on Jeff Davis is 12, 13 million to demolish, I'd say the Plaza Tower is at least twice that, probably three times that. I think it's like over a $30 million demolition. It's a brick you know what house, just overbuilt. You don't just like take the wrecking ball to it. I don't know if implosion is possible because it's right there in the CBD. What to do with that building? You know, there's some grant they're applying for, I swear. I forget the name of it. I'm going to have to Google it. It's something ridiculous like, desperate, can't get financing, piece of crap building financing. Like, seriously, it's like, doomed building financing. No way to get this building back into commerce financing. Some national government plan that's, I'll get the name, but it's comical because it's like, it's so desperate. Like, no one will touch it, but we're going to throw some money at it financing. I think everywhere in America, I shouldn't say everywhere in America, in a handful of cities in America, there's an old Plaza Tower type building that needs like some kind of outside push because it's caught in this sort of quagmire. I mean, the city, the state's going to tear it down for $30+ million, and then you have a surface parking lot. Or is it possible with some push, some government grant, loan, something, you can turn it into assisted living, mixed use, something? Lots of problems. A terrible history throughout. Like, the guy, Russelli, who built it, started it in the mid-60s, went bankrupt. The building, like, 80% complete, like, sat idle for, like, 2 or 3 years. And I think they'd even gotten to things that couldn't sit idle for 3 years, like air conditioning ducts, even sheetrock, things of that nature, that basically got contaminated during that wait period. Then they, quote, finished the building, like, 3 years later. And it has had problems ever since. I lived, like, literally in the shadow of that building. Some people might remember this house on Rampart that sat in the middle of that parking lot. I mean, it basically was my house in the middle of the parking lot and the Duggins Law Firm on the corner of Julia, catty corner from the back of the Plaza Tower. So very familiar with the building. Used to go in the building pre-Katrina. They had like a little, like, you know, I don't even want to say 7-Eleven, but like a little snack shop thing at the for the building people to get a Coke or chips or candy or some crap. But I remember like very few floors had occupants, mold, mildew problems, all this. It's gone through several owners over the last 20 years post-Katrina. One ownership group did like 12 or 13 million in asbestos remediation. Spent like 12, 13 million. Like, there's no asbestos in that building. Like, if they had asbestos in that building right now, it'd just be a $40, $50 million demolition. There were a bunch of different development groups moving the elevators to the outside of the building, all this crap. Anyway, this 17-year-old kid fell down the stairwells in the building and died. What to do with the Plaza Tower? Ben Franklin, top 60 high school in America. Top 60 high school in America. Yeah, you're right, Ben Franklin, on the UNO campus over there on Leon C. Simon. Conservative voice Brian Haldane, just a few minutes away. 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It's that easy. Wow, I can't believe it. Tomorrow I'll have, what's this cat's name again? Mario Brothers, a.k.a. Latinx. I don't know why I'm asking you, because you have no idea what this cat's name is or what I'm even talking about. Daniel Gitlin is going to join us tomorrow from the Louisiana Department of Transportation and Development, because I spy some work being done on the Earhart Expressway, like the first addition to the Earhart Expressway in nearly 45 years. That expressway is almost 45 years old. And if you drive the Earhart Expressway or have driven it over the last few years, few decades, I mean, if you're on it just a little bit, you have to have noticed these entrances and exits that aren't hooked up. Like entrances to the Earhart and some exits that aren't connected. If you are about to come into Holly Grove, you're on the Earhart Expressway coming into New Orleans. They have that overpass over the 17th Street Canal and the train tracks. The next time you're right at the foot of the overpass, to your right, you can see extension of lanes and like a little exit bridge, like a bridge that goes maybe 20 feet and then just, it's all weeds and overgrown crap, looks like a forest. But that is an airline highway exit off the Earhart Expressway. You would go along the overpass, parallel it, then go left underneath it by Jesuits Baseball Field, by Coal Storage Road, and pop on Airline Highway. An airline highway exit off the Earhart. As you go up the overpass, it appears they are building, finally, the Claiborne Avenue, I guess, / Jefferson Highway exit off the Earhart, where at the top of that overpass, instead of coming down into Holly Grove, you will exit right on the 17th Street Canal, right on the Parish Line, right along the Lowe's, the side of the Lowe's, and come down right by the Sewage and Water Board, by the Lowe's, right on the Parish Line, and could hang a right and be going down Jefferson Highway, or go through the intersection and hook a left onto Claiborne. There'll be a traffic signal there, but work is started. Hey, conservative voice Brian Haldane joins us next.
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6: New Orleans native son. 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We do this every Tuesday around 4:20. Conservative voice, Brian Haldane, joins us from Baton Rouge. What up, Brian?
7: What's happening, Corey? You doing all right?
6: Yeah, man. Doing well. Yourself?
7: Just trying to get my stuff together. I'm actually about to head your way. As soon as I'm up on the interstate, I'm heading towards New Orleans.
6: Oh, what you got going in N.O. tonight?
7: So, tomorrow morning, doing the show live from the Marriott on Canal for the Louisiana Travel Association's annual summit. Actually, we're doing 2 shows from there, one in the morning, one midday. And then Thursday morning, I go from the Marriott to the Hilton to go do my show from the Louisiana Department of Insurance's annual conference.
6: Wow. Excellent, man. And Wednesday you'll be back in BR?
7: No, so Wednesday New Orleans, Thursday New Orleans, Friday I'll be in Lake Charles.
6: Oh, what am I thinking? I'm sorry. Yeah. I'm confusing days. Yeah. Tomorrow and Thursday, both shows live from New Orleans from 6 to 9 AM.
7: Yes. And then Friday in Lake Charles from the Legislator Conference.
8: Wow, man.
7: So,
8: well, you know, you were up in Monroe, and you end up going to Richland and checking out that Meta facility while you're in Lake Charles. I don't know. Maybe beeline south and check out some LNG action.
7: So, yeah, Commonwealth LNG is actually one of the sponsors of the Legislator coverage. So hopefully I can put some eyeballs on what's going on there. Look, it's not when the legislature's not in session, when summertime's around, like late summer. I mean, it gets me a slow news cycle. I'd rather get out and about and put my eyeballs on what's going on around the state just so, you know, I have a little bit better idea of what I'm talking about once I'm on.
8: I mean, what's the worst that's going to happen? You're out and about. You're going to have people that listen to the show come up and say hi. You're going to meet some people, have some live guests on, and
7: right.
8: You might. And it's only going to make you more, you know, aware and knowledgeable and what's going on. There's no downside to any of that. It doesn't have to be the Super Bowl.
7: No, exactly. Well, I say the one possible downside is the people in Lake Charles swear up and down that Darryl's Po' Boys can go round for round, toe-to-toe with anything out of New Orleans.
8: Hmm. You'll have to go check it out.
7: And try that now as well.
8: There you go. Prove them right or wrong. 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We got a slew of topics. Brian, you ready to jump into it?
7: Let's go.
8: All right. Get it out of the way. Governor Landry continues to say publicly he's not speaking to the mayor of New Orleans. Like, continues to publicly make that statement instead of speaking to the mayor. Me no comprende.
7: Wait, where did he do it this time?
8: Yeah, it was just in some article, quotes, new quotes. I guess it was like 2-3 days ago.
7: All right, so I've got to ask, though, like, was he asked the question or did he just volunteer this?
8: I'm sure he was asked the question, Brian. I don't know that. I don't think he volunteered.
7: That kind of changed the story a little bit. I mean, it's not like he's going around actively saying, I'm not speaking to the mayor. But if someone's going to ask him, he's like, no, I haven't. I mean, it's...
8: No, he's saying, and I'm not until this thing's figured out,
7: which
8: it's like, talk to her now, innocent until proven guilty, is what I would say. Plus, it's the governor and the mayor of the biggest city. It's, I don't know, there are other places in America where this happens, where there's like a hardcore conservative or a hardcore Democrat, and they go against each other, but I'm not saying that Helena Moreno isn't very left. I'm just saying I don't think she's playing a political agenda thing with the governor like the governor is. For the governor, this is pure politics. His base outside of New Orleans, they're foaming at the mouth. They love the bashing of New Orleans. We've discussed it. I wish it would stop.
7: But part of that is going to be people have to stop asking the question, though.
8: Well, it continues, though. We want to know, hey, Governor, have you changed your stance? Are you talking to the mayor finally? Yes, I am. Great, thank you. You know, it's like asking Sean Payton about Drew Brees. I'm not going to keep telling you every day about it. No, Coach, we're going to keep asking because we're sports media, and it's Drew Brees and an injury. So I don't know how you avoid that.
7: You know who else does that, though, Corey? A 10-year-old in the backseat on a road trip. And you basically ask, are we there yet? Are we there yet? I mean, that's if you repeat the same question over and over again, you're going to just get the same answer. No, we're not there yet. We'll let you know where we are.
8: That's a good point. By the way, when are you going to pull over, Brian, so I can get my ice cream already?
7: Exactly.
8: You promised.
7: No.
8: Hey,
7: I'll pull over at the Highland exit where you'll find Sunshine Cleaner.
8: Yeah, there you go. I know. I'll be there next week, the Highland Road location, actually.
7: Nice.
8: Hey, Trump praising North Korea, kind of criticizing South Korea. I don't get it. You know, I just
7: me neither. No, me neither. I'm stumped on this one. And you know, I don't stay as dialed in on the national, international stuff. I try to stay in my lane. But, like, yeah, I don't understand what's the end game here.
8: Me neither. I don't either. You know, I think he just has a fascination with dictators like Kim Jong-un and Xi and Putin. I think he just he likes their, you know, the whole country kisses these leaders' rear end. That's what he wants in America.
7: No, I guess, but I don't think that's what he wants in America.
8: I don't think he wants a communist country wants America to kiss his rear end, everybody.
7: That'll be on board with for sure. But, like, at least, like, a Vladimir Putin, like, has an air of strength to him. I mean, North Korea, there's nothing, like, he's a nothing.
8: I don't know
7: what you get out of praising him.
8: No, and it's an isolated, crazy country, and he's a sick, murderous dictator. Yeah, maybe worse than Putin. He's just sick. This aircraft carrier at sea too long, another ship disabled for 4 days. This doesn't send a good sign to, like, China when they're thinking about invading Taiwan.
7: No. By the way, how old are we? It was 170 days into a 4-week war? Is that where we're at now?
8: Yep.
7: The aircraft carrier, well, number one, I want to know how we learned about it, because that's an interesting point. But number two is, what's going on that they didn't pull it and replace it? Like, you would think there's a protocol for this, right?
8: Yeah. I think we're stretched that thin, or Hegseth and company are just, like, their slip showing. You know, when Katrina hit, I can be mayor or president. So can you when things are going good. But when you're down by 20, it's a different deal. Katrina hits and Ray Nagin's hiding for 3 days under seat cushions in the sofa at the Hyatt Regency. You know, your boy in Kenner, Broussard, takes off his toupee and making up stories about mama drowning in St. Bernard Parish. These leaders lost their minds, lost their you-know-what, in over their heads. The you-know-what hit the fan, and they couldn't handle it. That's, you know, I think, kind of part of that.
7: Probably. I mean, I don't know how much it kicks all the way up to Hegseth. I mean, the buck keeps rolling the further uphill you go. But, like, is this something further down in the chain of command? Is this something that got, like, a position that got mixed?
8: Remember they fired a bunch of generals and, you know, got rid of a bunch of people, changed who's in charge, put a bunch of yes men there instead of, you know, the people that make the tough, correct decisions. I think it's just we're seeing that exposed right now. That's my opinion. It's just my opinion. That's all.
7: You're probably not far off on that. I wouldn't doubt it. I wouldn't doubt either. Through cuts, reduction in force, whatever, there was probably somewhere along the way that it got, you know, the wrong person got let go and somebody else got promoted and, you know, doesn't know how to play battleship.
8: Brian, in about 8 weeks, the NFL will have their fall meetings. It's October 20th and 21st. They're expected to name the 2031 Super Bowl city.
7: Yeah.
8: New Orleans is the prohibitive favorite. And then you have Cameron Henry, like, and some other senators not going to vote for this package. It's like, been talking about this Omni Hotel for years now, and it's 8 weeks out from the NFL vote, and the NFL has publicly said the Omni Hotel, fixing up other hotels, like upgrading other hotels, like refreshing them, sort of necessary. They're not asking for a lot. You know, some of these other cities are like, we're going to do $1 billion riverfront this. We're doing a so-and-so this. So we still don't have our you-know-what together on this Omni Hotel, New Orleans and the state. It's mind-blowing to me.
7: I cannot understand for the life of me what Cameron Henry's doing on this front. This is one, I mean, dude, and this isn't about, like, conservative or Democrat. This is not about that. This is about you just saw 1 year in the rearview mirror what the Super Bowl does for the city of New Orleans, what the Super Bowl does for the state of Louisiana, what the Super Bowl does for the bottom line across the board, and you're now going to say we're not going to build a hotel that we needed anyway? I don't give them whatever they want, and I don't even know what the package is like, what the state is going to be fronting for this. But there's just, and there's got to be something going on amongst other senators that Cameron Henry is just either losing in translation or he's just not getting it right.
8: Yeah, no, Brian, I agree. And the worst part is, you'd be naive to think the NFL offices aren't seeing these headlines. We're coming right back.
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0: back at you. Conservative voice Brian Haldane's with us. Brian, the NFL, they're not dumb. They know New Orleans, like, the economy is sort of so-so. It's not like the other NFL cities. They know New Orleans and Louisiana struggle. And they see this headline. They're seeing it. They're like, my God, man, a couple of Super Bowls ago, the power went out during the game. You know, last Super Bowl was fantastic. Yep. Went off without a hitch. We're trying to give them another game in 6 years, guys, and it's just broken, dysfunctional New Orleans, too broken and dysfunctional for us to go back right now. I mean, this one little hotel project, they can't get this thing done. And I say little, it's $500 million, but, you know, other cities have these hotels next to their convention center. We're trying to compete. That's why they're building it. The Super Bowl's the lanyard part, but they're asking for it. So it's just, it's not good.
1: I apologize if I sound different. Traffic got a little heavy, so I wanted to go hands-free. So if you're not hearing me, okay, I can hop back on.
0: That's all right. One hand at 2 o'clock, so, one at 10 a.m.
1: So when it comes to, not forget about the Super Bowl for just a minute, okay? New Orleans needs this hotel for the convention center. There's no host hotel. There's no headquarter hotel for the convention center right now.
0: That's right.
1: There's plenty of hotels out there, but having one main, you know, mainstay to hover around to use as a centralized place would be amazing for the Memorial Convention Center. But now let's go back to the NFL, and I'm going to ask you to bring it up on the Super Bowl one more time. And that's to bring up this point, Corey. Think about this. Roger Goodell has already said the NFL is going to go international. If New Orleans can't get its doo-doo together to build a hotel, why should New Orleans maintain a franchise and we would adopt the London Saints instead?
0: I just think the history, the Super Bowls, all that. I mean, look, if the Baltimore Colts can move, if the Cleveland Browns can move, of course the Saints can move. But I think you have an owner that New Orleans would really have to alienate Gail Benson. You know, they'd really have to do something attacking Gail Benson and be relentless about it for her just to not care about her hometown. So I think that's the difference.
1: Could Goodell take it away, though?
0: No. She owns it. You know, she would have to do something that breaks these, you know, owner guidelines. It would have to be like your boy with the Clippers, you know, Sterling, something like that. I don't think they can just be like, Jacksonville, Con. We don't like the Jacksonville market. We're moving the team to, you know, London. I think they would have to be something belligerent, like, well, I'm not going to do stadium improvements. I'm not going to ask the city for approval. We like the way things are. We don't care if when other NFL teams come here, they don't get the average take they get with the other visiting teams. You know, so, yeah, I think it would have to be something really prohibitive for them to, quote, take it away.
1: The other avenue is creating a scenario where not really a hostile takeover, but an asking price that's so great that Gail Benson couldn't really refuse it and have the team get sold.
0: Yeah, it sounds like
1: then it's up for grabs.
0: Sounds like the Heaven Can Wait movie. I don't know if you remember that movie where the guy bought the team and it's worth like, you know, in the movie it's worth like $17 million. He's like, how did he get it? He goes, oh, he played hardball. He offered me $16 million. Like, you know, overpaid for the team. Like, that bastard, I had to sell it. I hate him.
1: Right.
0: I don't know. Hopefully this Omni Hotel thing gets banged out. People like Michael Heck, the mayor, maybe even Jeff Landry talking to Cameron Henry, like, bro, we got to bang this thing out because in 8 weeks the NFL could award New Orleans the Super Bowl. And if this Omni Hotel thing isn't worked out or worse, doesn't happen, we probably lose the game.
1: Yeah, and then, do you get back in the rotation for the very next year? Because, I mean, if you're the
0: NFL... No, we're done until 2038. We're done until 2038. There's conflicts with Mardi Gras and conventions. So, no, we're screwed. It has to be 2031 or bust. And, it's just there's no other way around it. And folks that think, like, this is like my opinion or something, the NFL, as you know, Brian, they've said Omni Hotel must be built. And some other hotels need a refreshing. I guess some, you know, hotels that they know they're going to go to that they like, that are maybe dated. Look, the Windsor Court is one of the top 3, 4, 5 hotels in the city. I remember going in there, and they had TVs with a tube still when flat screens were about 3, 4, 5 years in. Like, some rooms had flat screens, some didn't. It wasn't like a big deal, but that's just an example of, you better get up to the time. Like, we love the Windsor Court, but we can't have tube TVs. And, you know, that was 20 years ago.
1: Well, probably even more than that. But, yeah, the Windsor Court, I did, the governor did a nuclear summit at the Windsor Court back in, like, February. I did a show from there. That might be the bougiest place I've ever stepped inside of.
0: Oh, it's really first class. That's where New Orleans, I mean, thank God for conventions and tourists, because we punch way above our weight. We have bougie, just first class, royal class, super nice stuff like that. That's just, if we didn't have it, if we didn't have the conventions and the tourists, we wouldn't have any of that stuff. None of it. Brian Haldane's with this conservative voice. I knew it, Brian. I called it. It wasn't just going to be Ten Commandments on the wall. It's got Ten Commandments. I mean, the paragraph above it has about, I'd say, 10 times the verbiage as the Ten Commandments. The paragraph on the bottom, same thing. Moses on one side, Speaker Mike Johnson on the other. Like, it's got a politician on it. It is absolutely ridiculous. I hope those spaghetti monster stuff soon, and, you know, Allah and Muslim stuff and Jewish stuff and all fake religions, real religions. I hope there's all kind of nonsense on public school walls. So silly.
1: Yeah, I was in favor of this, just, and you and I discussed it a couple times, but they didn't keep it simple. What happened to keeping it simple? It's going to be simple. It's just going to be there. And then, like, if you put people's pictures on it and whatnot, it stopped. You lost the simplicity, and then when you lose the simplicity, you lose the argument.
0: Brian, before I had you on, I was saying, you know, I get right-leaning Quinn Hillier on the show, left-leaning Ellis Hennigan on the show. I'm like, they're diametrically opposed. They disagree about 90% of the time. I said, you know, like Quinn, Brian Haldane is conservative. I said, I think I'm an independent. I'm pretty moderate. I lean conservative on some things liberal. I think the hardcore right thinks I'm a liberal. The loony left thinks I'm a conservative. I get that all the time. So I was saying, Brian and I disagree maybe 50% of the time or even less. And then I said, I'll ask Brian if he thinks that's accurate or if I'm in la-la land.
1: No, we have maybe 50. I don't know, somewhere between 40 and 50. I don't know. It might be just over. Just over. I mean, there's a lot we agree on, because there's a lot that the world believes or America believes is political when it's just not. I mean, like the last topic we just talked about with the Super Bowl. Like, how is that a left versus right thing? It's not.
0: The only way I think it could be left versus right, if it's like fiscally irresponsible, which you could argue it is, but, you know, there's all kind of tax breaks and incentives that cities all across America, it's the way cities do business. So, I like you said earlier, I'm not an expert on these things. I'm not an expert on the financials, and I would guess if the city of New Orleans is behind it, Cameron Henry, there might be some validity to what he's saying. I'm just saying it's, you know, way past the two-minute warning. It's sudden death overtime, and you haven't figured this crap out yet. Like you said, green light the damn thing.
1: Just go. And no, I don't know how you can make an argument that it wouldn't be fiscally responsible, because we're still all counting receipts from the last one.
0: Yep. Well, I just guess, you know, like, hey, you're giving $550 million in tax breaks. You could have got away by giving $450 million in tax breaks, and that's $100 million bucks,
1: you know,
0: and that kind of thing. I don't know.
1: We went through that in Baton Rouge when LSU was looking to hire Nick Saban, and they were squabbling over, like, $50,000 worth of salary. And God rest his soul, the great Skip Bertman comes in and says, just pay the man.
0: Yep.
1: What are you doing? Just pay the man.
0: Hey, Brian, this site, I guess it's called, Blue Sky or Blueski? And they follow celebrities and important people, you know, in their private planes. Last week, I don't know if Elon Musk was on the plane or not. It's weird that there's no reports on that definitively if he was on the plane or not. But Elon Musk's private jet, one of his private jets, left Austin and landed in Lafayette's airport. And the very next day, the Louisiana State Police private jet that the governor uses, his jet, was out of Baton Rouge and flew to McAllen, Texas, the very next day. So this SpaceX thing, I don't know what, within the next week or 10 days, there's going to be a little tent set up on Pecan Island, and Governor Jeff Landry and Elon Musk going to be at the podium, patting each other's back, talking about a multi-billion-dollar spaceport.
1: I don't know if it's going to be at Pecan Island. I don't know if it's going to be on the site, because there's a couple different things going to go on next week involving not just SpaceX, but a program called Liftoff Louisiana. And I'm hard-pressed to believe that these two are not somehow tied into each other. Liftoff Louisiana has to do with, like, air taxis and vertical liftoffs, and it's a whole program, and it's being housed out of the home of Terrebonne Airport. So I would be on the lookout for that, coincided with something for SpaceX, or maybe a 1-2 punch. I know that from my program standpoint, next Friday, August 28th at 8:30 a.m., the governor's coming on my show.
0: Nice.
1: Now, normally when I get the governor on my show, it's like, hey, can I get him in within the next 48 hours? What's the schedule look like? Is there an opening for me to have the governor booked on a 2-week advance?
0: There's something that they want to announce.
1: Oh, yeah.
0: I hear that. Hey, real quick, Brian, before we break, you still line that up through Kate?
1: Yeah.
0: Okay, yeah, that's not good for me.
1: Yeah, she's.
0: We had a little, after 19 emails, we had a meltdown. After 19 emails, 4 or 5 months, talking to the governor face-to-face, yes, I'll come on your show, and it never happened. I had a little meltdown, but I don't think, like, not justified. I'm coming right back.
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1: USA Today ranked the 10 best must-visit New Orleans restaurants for travelers. Mid-City's own Katie's made the list. USA Today says Scott Craig is chef honor at Katie's, a much-loved Creole Italian eatery that draws armies of regulars for lunch, brunch, and dinner. A neighborhood spot where locals congregate and New Orleans-style hospitality rules. 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Katie's in Mid-City.
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0: 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Corey Johnson with you on a Tuesday afternoon. Conservative voice Brian Haldane's with us out of Baton Rouge. By the way, Brian, if you're in or around Baton Rouge, how can folks check out your show? 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
1: 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Super active in the chat. We have a lot of fun on that front. My home base on social media is normally Twitter outside of the show, at Brian Haldane right there. But the Facebook chat, the show on Facebook, always a good time. It's like a show behind the show. We don't really break for commercial very often.
0: And for the next 2 days, tomorrow and Thursday, 6 to 9 a.m., yep, you'll be broadcasting live from Baton Rouge. I mean, live from New Orleans.
1: Yep. Tomorrow at the Louisiana Travel Association Summit. Thursday, Tim Temple's bringing me in for Department of Insurance Summit. I'm looking forward to that a lot. I want to learn exactly what has gone into the rate drops that we've gotten and what it's going to take to get more. I mean, I know there's the easy answers that we hear about during the legislative session, but this is a chance to take a deep dive into something that you know, we can all walk away with a little more knowledge of an industry.
0: Hey, Brian, I got a few sports-related topics I'd like to discuss with you, but before, one last regular news-type topic. The governor's boys overrule a judge, Meta, where you were up near Monroe in Richland Parish. They don't have to release the number of employees or how much energy they're going to use. That's mind-blowing to me. That's just like the governor and his cronies siding with Meta instead of the citizens of Louisiana. Like, I don't know, I'm an adult. I can decide if

0: kind of letting us know how much energy they're going to use. And if they were giving a bunch back to the grid, they'd definitely be announcing that. Sounds like it's the opposite.
1: Well, there's no way to know what it actually is. I'd like it for it to be wide open, too, especially the number of employees thing. Although, I don't know that Meta has to release that. I believe that's information we get from just about anywhere. But, yeah, I would like to know how many employees there are going to be.
0: I mean, Hyundai Steel Mills, 1,300, you know?
1: Yeah.
0: Hyundai Steel Mills, 1,300. You know that number. Google the largest, like, data center in America. And then I guarantee you, Google, like, how many employees that data center has? And it's like dozens. There's like as many security guards as technicians. These places employ no one. That Meta facility, $50 billion, it'll never get to 1,000 employees. Never. I mean, that would be counting technicians, security guards, the people that trim the trees, cut the grass, paint the yellow lines in the parking lot. I mean, it's... They just don't employ anyone. The more research, the more I talk to other people that know more about it than me. That's why Meta doesn't want to release those two numbers. The energy is crazy big, and the employees are crazy small.
1: I mean, I guess. We'll see. I mean, there's no way to know for certain. It's very easy to have that opinion, but we won't know till it's open.
0: No, I'm just looking at other data centers that don't have any employees either. Roger Goodell says international NFL expansion is inevitable. I remember I had on David Stern from the NBA on the show and was just like, Commissioner, you can't go to Europe. And this was 15 years ago. And he was like, Corey, New York to L.A., L.A. and New York to London. He's like, it's the same thing. I was like, wow, you know, and that was Commissioner Stern of the NBA. I think the NFL is going to go to, like, you know, London, Mexico City, something like that. What do you think?
1: I think London would be your first stop for sure. I don't know if it would catch on. I don't know like how long it would take to catch on, but London almost has to be the first stop.
0: Yep.
1: Would Mexico City be the right draw?
0: I mean, the thing about Mexico City, larger population than New York in the metro, like 25, 30 mil. Great thing about London, that Hotspur Stadium, it's NFL designed. It's designed for NFL suites, premium seats. It's literally an NFL stadium.
1: Right, and you go beyond one metro. Mexico City, you're going to have one metro. London, you're drawing in from all of Europe.
0: Yeah, I guess so. At least until they put a team in Berlin or something like that. Germany might be.
1: They only do that if London's successful.
0: Maybe so, or maybe they put a couple in Europe so there's a few over there, you know? I don't know how they would work that out. But Roger Goodell says it's inevitable. The Saints' first-round pick out for the next 2 months. Brian?
1: So you drafted a guy who had, four or five injuries in his college career already?
0: Yep.
1: And come away surprised. And Kellen Moore said, this injury is not related to the other injuries.
0: Same hamstring. He had this hamstring injury, two hamstring injuries ago. It was the other hamstring, the last hamstring injury. So, yes, they're very much related to the past, hamstring injuries.
1: I hear the dog barking. It must be Jaden the clock.
0: We're lucky. We're going to talk about Jaden Daniels' LSU fiasco, and now we don't have to.
1: See, it's coming up on Jaden the clock, so.
0: Yep. Thanks a lot, Brian.
1: Later, Corey.
0: Yeah, you're right, man. Oh, chasing the clock. Go get it, blue boy. 5 o'clock powwow next. Stick around.
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0: you right. Corey Johnson back at you on a Tuesday, 5 o'clock, power hours upon us. Hey, the phone number is 766-9480. Whatever you'd like to discuss, we can do it. I just had Brian Haldane on, conservative voice out of Baton Rouge. A slew of topics. Governor Landry continuing to not talk with Mayor Helena Moreno. Trump praising North Korea, criticizing South Korea. Aircraft carrier at sea too long. The Abraham Lincoln, another ship disabled for 4 days. Roger Goodell says international NFL expansion is inevitable. The Omni Hotel project still in limbo, jeopardizing the 2031 Super Bowl. Ten Commandments and much more on public school classroom walls. Saints first round pick out for the next 2 months. Skip Bertman passes away. Elon Musk in Lafayette. Elon Musk's jet in Lafayette last week. The next day, Governor Landry's jet in McAllen, Texas. Jaden Daniels fiasco. Governor Landry's boys overrule a judge. Meta doesn't have to release employee numbers or how much energy they're going to use because they're not employing very many and they're going to use a buttload of energy. Pretty simple, huh? Common sense, basic deductive reasoning. 766-9480. You can get on any of those topics. What to do with the Plaza Tower? Too expensive to tear down? Too crazy of a building with a lot of problems to maybe redo in some form or fashion? Need some kind of miracle. 766-9480. 766-9480 Benjamin Franklin High School on Leon C. Simon on the UNO campus. Top 60 school in America. Top 60 high school in America, according to U.S. News and World Report. Congratulations, Ben Franklin. Ben Franklin's always been an excellent school. Ben Franklin is like Newman Jesuit education level, if not higher. It's like there aren't many dummies at Ben Franklin. There might be dysfunctional people, or they may not be successful. They may have a different definition of what success is, whatever. But Ben Franklin is a bunch of smart folks, Mario B. Bunch of smart folks. 766-9480. Hey, all Smoothie Kings are not the same. Experience the difference. Man, I went into Jason and his wife, Smoothie King, on Vets at Phosphor right before Bonneville. Have you been in that Smoothie King? It's like a coffee shop. It's state-of-the-art. Lots of chairs and sofas. People are on their, laptop in there. A Smoothie King. The one at Vets at Phosphor right before Bonneville. Just first class. I go to their one across the street from Ochsner on Jefferson Highway. They're also in North Kenner. Williams at Vintage, a few in Baton Rouge, Perkins Road at Airline, and Dutchtown right off I-10. Three in Metro New Orleans, two in Metro Baton Rouge. Yeah, not all Smoothie Kings are the same. Jason and his wife own and operate 5 Smoothie King locations, more to come. Really, I should say a 6th, 7th, 8th, 9th, however many there are inside the Smoothie King Center. Smoothie King, every day I'm getting that Gladiator smoothie. Every day. Let's head to the phone line, 766-9480. Wow, after nearly 45 years, it looks like the first addition to the Earhart Expressway. They're finally adding, if you drive the Earhart Expressway and you notice there are a lot of entrances and exits that are built into the roadway that aren't connected to anything, like I guess they were supposed to be, future exits and entrances. This thing's been around for 45 years. They've done none of them. It looks like they're finally doing a Claiborne Avenue exit off of the Earhart Expressway. Right now you have to jog through the Holly Grove neighborhood on Holly Grove Street, by the way, and you pop out by those tanks at the Sewage and Water Board going through that neighborhood. Soon there will be a Claiborne/Jefferson Highway exit, puts you down right by the Lowe's. by the Sewage and Water Board, by that Salvation Army store. You can hook a right and go to Jefferson Highway into Old Jefferson, or go across the intersection, hook a left, and go down Claiborne's towards Uptown New Orleans, towards the CBD. Finally, 766-9480 is how you dial us up. Rob is in New Orleans. What's up, Roberto?
1: What's up, Corey?
0: S-O-S, same old stuff.
1: Yeah, man, that's kind of down your neck of the woods, that Claiborne, Holly Grove section of Uptown.
0: I take that Earhart, Holly Grove road all the time to get to my house, all the time. I take Carrollton Earhart, I go Earhart to right before the Earhart Expressway and hook a left and pop out by those tanks. Soon, yep. I'll still do that coming from Carrollton, but if I'm on the Earhart, instead of going to Holly Grove Street, hopefully sooner than later, I'll take this Claiborne-Jefferson Highway exit.
1: You know, typical Louisiana style. 5 decades later, we get it done.
0: Well, you could be, you know, the Florida Avenue Expressway, never built at all, going to Chalmette. That's been talked about for 60-plus years.
1: Speaking of which, I know this is probably not on your buffet plate here, but how about the Pontchartrain Beach revitalization? Is that even still on the table?
0: Nope. Not even talked about. Hell, the Lincoln Beach one, where they've got $25 million lined up, they can't get their you-know-what straight on that. Keep changing plans, hiring and firing consulting groups that they've paid money to for their designs. I mean, it ain't that hard. It's a friggin' beach, you know? But, no, it's not open this summer, obviously, Lincoln Beach. It won't be open next summer. Maybe 2028. I'm thinking more like 2030. And then, no, Pontchartrain Beach, about 5 years ago or so, 3 to 5 years ago, some fantastic plans. Some people complain, and then it just went away. No, it's Lincoln Beach for over 60 years abandoned, Pontchartrain Beach for over 40, and West End Park for over 20. It's a joke.
1: Yeah, disappointing. Hey, Andy, all these, you know, these economic development announcements coming, you know, from Meta and then SpaceX, you find these a feather in Jeff Landry's cap, or is he just right place, right time?
0: No, I think it's Susan Bourgeois, you know, economic development person. I think it's Jeff Landry. I don't think you can ignore that. I think Jeff Landry has made a proactive, you know, attempt to try to lure business here. What I worry about are these NDAs that he signs and a bunch of other people have to sign that are above and beyond normal NDA. You know, and anyone that's from New Orleans or Louisiana, if you're not weary of our politicians, if you like them or not, there's something wrong with you if they're on your side or not, Republican or Democrat. I mean, I'm weary of them from history and experience. No, I think I'm not against any of it. I just want to make sure that this governor's not selling out the environment and things like that, which potentially he could be. I mean, Meta, $50 billion. You know, I hope it's a big positive. A lot of places are saying we don't want data centers anymore.
1: So
0: they don't employ anyone. That's a fact. You can Google top 10 data centers. They'll list them. Go to each one. How many employees work there? It's none. It's like automated. There's like a few dozen employees. So that's not going to be thousands of employees at that. The Hyundai Steel Mill, 1,300 employees. I think they'll be expanding that thing the minute they open the door. They'll be talking about expansion. I think that's a huge plus, although I worry about, did he sell out the environment? Yes, you can pollute. Don't worry about DEQ. Do whatever you want. I'm worried about that. The LNGs, I think that's, they're multiple, plural. You know, we're going to be this world leader in exporting natural gas. That seems inevitable. That seems like a positive. Hopefully it produces a lot of jobs. And the SpaceX announcement, which I guess is coming in the next week or 10 days, it could be thousands of jobs. I mean, I was talking to Michael Heck. It's on the Intracoastal. They could be building some components at Michoud and barging them to Pecan Island. Could be building stuff at Pecan Island. So it's a wait and see. So far, so good, Rob. But environmental impact and how many real jobs, how much of an economic impact do they really have? So we'll see.
1: Well, And I had called a couple weeks ago. You had the gentleman on for Baton Rouge, a conservative guy. So are we, you know, is this going to turn into like the cancer rally type thing? And he shot me down, but he said, you know, like we're accepting all this stuff that nobody else wants because we're, you know, economically destitute. And I guess the jury's out on it, but,
0: yeah.
1: You know, I hope that's not the case and it worked out to be a positive. But long time listener, Bubba. Take care, man.
0: Yeah, you're right, Rob. Thanks. No, I hope we're not prostituting ourselves out to get it because, you know, that ends up not really being a gain. It could be a negative. Could be a negative. Here's a positive. Dinner tonight at Katie's. Kaboom, problem solved. Katie's in Mid-City, as New Orleans as it gets. Big portions, great for sharing, lots of good seafood, so much other good stuff. Tonight for dinner, Katie's in Mid-City.
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5: Deep River, my home is over Jordan.
6: Yeah, you right. Tuesday afternoon edition of the program, 766-9480. 766-9480. Mario Brothers, a.k.a. Latinx, Roger Goodell said, you know, international expansion of the NFL is inevitable. I looked at the responses to these comments on Twitter. I mean, 99% were negative. I mean, totally against it. American teams only. It's our league. Don't go international. And the most flexible someone I'd be like, maybe Canada. But, I mean, they were just anti-Europe, anti, you know, Mexico. I was just like, the NFL is going to go international. The NBA is too. The NBA will eventually too. And I was just shocked how many people were against them. Like, team in London, a team in, like, Germany,
7: yeah.
6: Team in Mexico City. Why not? I got no problem with that.
7: No, not at all. In fact, I'm curious, like, about a lot of questions of how, like, the logistics would work and how the media coverage would work.
6: Yeah,
7: like, if there's a team in Mexico, are they going to have, like, Spanish-language media exclusively?
6: Yeah, no, they have both.
7: Are you going to have an English play-by-play guy and a Spanish play-by-play guy?
6: Both.
7: I'm available.
6: No, you have to. No, you have both.
7: Interesting.
6: And if it was in Spain, you'd have that. In France, it would be French. In Germany, it's going to be German and English.
7: Very interesting.
6: In London, it's going to be English. No, it's. I remember I was very skeptical. I've told you this story, Mario. I was at Al Bustan, 51st Street, Manhattan, New York, visiting my buddy Russell, who lived on the Upper West Side. I flew in, like got in like 10:30 in the morning, 11 or so. Met him in Midtown where he worked. He's like, let's go to Al Bustan. We got there like 1:30, 2 o'clock, like late. We walk in. There's two other people in the entire restaurant at that point. We sit down, it's great catching up, ordering some great Lebanese food. Across the room, it's NBA Commissioner David Stern and whoever he's visiting with. So I remember getting, I'm like, oh, I'll go over there. Russ like, dude, don't go bother Stern. I'm like, dude. So I go walk over there. Commissioner Stern, I don't mean to bother you. Corey Johnson from New Orleans. I do a radio program in New Orleans. Corey, nice to see you. Look, I was hoping to get you on the program sometime. I don't mean to bother you, but yeah, I saw you over here. I just want to introduce myself. And the guy who runs the Clippers now, GM Frank.
8: Lawrence
6: Frank, he was with the NBA for a while. He was like the media relations guy. And I remember that because I either called in to line up someone else or to ask him questions about the league or something. So for a fluke, I remembered his name. So he's like, yeah, just call, you know, our media people. I'm like, call Mr. Frank? He goes, exactly. And I was like, great. I'm going to call him and tell him I bumped into you and said that it's a go. He goes, definitely, I'll come on your show. So like 2 weeks later, he was on my show. Called Lawrence Frank, said I just saw the commissioner Al Bustan, said he wants to come on my show. Line it up, basically, you know, didn't kind of set it like it was lined up more than, you know. So whatever, he comes on the program. And I remember this probably 15 years ago, maybe 20. And I'm like, there was talk of the NBA going to Europe back then. I was like, commissioner, I mean, all the stuff you're talking about, logistics, all this. He's like, Corey, how long does it take to fly from New York to Los Angeles? I'm like, I don't know, about 5 hours, 6 hours. He's like, exactly. Pretty much the same time it takes to fly from New York to London. So he's like, you know, you have a European swing just like you have a West Coast swing, like you have an East Coast swing. I mean, over Mardi Gras, Mario, you saw the Pel schedule?
7: Yeah.
6: Over Mardi Gras, it's like, I want to say, what is it? Five in a row on the road? Seven in a row on the road? How many in a row on the road?
7: Like five or six, yeah.
6: Like five or six or something like within, I think it's seven in 12 days. I think it's seven on the road in 12 days. And I think it's like 11 of 13 on the road. It's all around Mardi Gras. It's terrible. I remember the Jazz. Uh-huh. They'd be on the road for like 2 weeks.
7: Yes.
6: But lots of back-to-back, stuff like that.
7: That's
6: but,
7: a good point about the swings, because they always have games against like the Warriors, Lakers, Clippers, or they'll have an East Coast swing against like the Knicks, the, you know, Nets, the whoever else is out there, Celtics. So when you put it like that, that actually does kind of make it make more sense.
6: And, you know, you put a team like in London and say Berlin.
7: Mm-hmm.
6: So you're going to Europe and you're playing both those teams. Yeah. And you might play, you might go London twice, Berlin twice, and then come back.
7: For sure.
6: You know what I mean? Right now, you're the Pels will play like San Antonio in San Antonio, and then 2 nights later play San Antonio in New Orleans.
7: Yes.
6: Or two in a row in San Antonio or two in a row in New Orleans, right?
7: Exactly. No.
6: So I think that is testing the waters for going to Europe and playing two in a row against London, going to Berlin and playing two in a row against Berlin, and then you fly back a week later and you knocked out four games just like you're on a West Coast swing.
7: Exactly. And how long ago was this conversation with the commissioner?
6: 20 years ago.
7: Okay,
6: 15 years ago for sure.
7: R.I.P. David Stern, absolute legend of sports. Do you not think if he were still here, he'd be a little disappointed that there's a chance the NFL will have international teams before the NBA?
6: Yeah, there's no way back then that was ever even a thought.
7: That's wild.
6: The NFL is a pure American game and the NBA is an international game.
7: Exactly.
6: Baseball has a better chance.
7: Yeah.
6: And now the NFL is just forcing their will. They're the number one sports league in the world, bigger than the Premier League.
7: Mm-hmm. They're much better run than the NBA, frankly.
6: They're better run than any league anywhere.
7: Yep.
6: All they do is go up in value every year. The franchise is about like $1 billion. It's insane.
7: And even an international value, which is wild. Even when I started doing
6: You know what a team in London would be worth, Mario?
7: A ton.
6: I mean, if the Lakers are selling for $12.5 billion, if Seattle... what did Seattle sell for? 6.9? 7.9, right?
7: Something like that, yeah.
6: Like $8 billion.
7: Yeah.
6: $7.9 billion, the Seattle Seahawks.
7: Yeah.
6: A London team would be worth $12 billion minimum.
7: Hmm.
6: Maybe in the teens.
7: I wonder about the fans in the stadium, too.
6: Not a problem.
7: Cities like
6: Google Hotspur Tottenham Stadium.
7: No, for sure. They'll fill it out, but I wonder if it's going to be...
6: It's an NFL-ready stadium.
7: Yeah.
6: Like, Google it and go to the wiki. Like, it won't just say Hotspur Stadium, soccer stadium. I guarantee you in the wiki, it'll say something about built for NFL. They won't go to Wembley.
7: No, they play...
6: They'll go to this Tottenham Hotspur, which is in London.
7: Yeah, but I mean more like the distribution of fans. Like, if the Steelers play the London Titans, or okay, that's right. If the Steelers play the London Champions or whatever, they're going to be more Champions fans there, or more like Steelers
6: fans. London fans, for sure.
7: Like,
6: Without a doubt.
7: That's going to be interesting. Like, the economics.
6: There's a little handful of Saints fans, Steelers fans, every NFL team in London.
7: But some of these newer teams, like LA, there seems to be very few, like Rams fans.
6: Well, because LA doesn't give a crap. The NFL needs LA more than LA needs.
7: But that's what I'm saying.
6: The NFL.
7: It makes, like, financial sense, for sure.
6: But the Rams and the Chargers still do ridiculously well financially, and they're both worth $10 billion plus. If you know, Seattle's worth $9 billion, so London's, you know, $15-20 million in the metro.
7: Yeah,
6: they got no problem putting $80,000 in that Tottenham Hotspur.
7: Yeah, and for the sake of this conversation, it makes total financial sense. The NFL is inevitably going to put a team there, and it's going to do well. But I'm just curious about kind of the organic building of a fan base in these European
6: places. It's going to be similar to the Rams. I think different. The Rams don't give a crap. LA's all, you know, no one gives a crap. I'm from LA.
7: Yeah,
6: it's all transient. London's got a lot of transplants, but London's got a lot of people born and raised in London. They're going to embrace that team, Mario. I don't think that's a problem at all. They're embracing these games that are in London every year. They're selling them out. They've already got half of a regular season right now. They got 3-4 games in London every year.
7: You don't think there's going to be a little flip side of what we're seeing from a lot of Americans? Like, this is not real football. This is American football. We like football, talking about soccer.
6: Oh, no, that'll never go away. But they've embraced the NFL in London.
7: Man.
6: And it's such a large market, I don't think it's a problem. What's the Tottenham Stadium say in Wiki? Does it, like in the first paragraph, does it mention soccer and NFL ready?
7: Yeah, it looks like for a bigger field for football, they decreased the capacity a little bit, but it's 62,000 when it's for NFL games.
6: Yeah, and it's
7: like 65,000.
6: It's built for the NFL. That stadium was built for equal NFL soccer.
7: Yep.
6: It isn't, hey, let's build this, you know, Tottenham Hotspur Stadium for soccer, and then it'll be NFL ready. It's equal NFL, equal soccer. It is for the future NFL franchise in London.
7: Yeah, either way, NFL has done a hell of a job marketing their sport. Like we said, for them to lap an NBA team going there first, like that's not something I would have expected even like 10 years ago.
6: I find it amazing, though, 99% of the comments us on social media totally opposed to it.
7: Yeah, well.
6: Like just, I don't know, just like anti-international, it's America's game, just all this, I don't know, I don't. It's,
7: yep, that's going to happen.
6: People are strange.
7: That's, as a Spanish play-by-play man, you're just going to see that. It's inevitable.
6: Yeah, so. It is inevitable. 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Rouse's. Corey Johnson with you. Wow. After nearly 45 years, it looks like we're finally seeing an addition to the Earhart Expressway. No, not what it's supposed to do. Now, if you take it out to Harahan, if you notice, the Earhart Expressway goes to the left. And they're forcing you to exit at Hickory Dickory Dock. The Earhart Expressway is supposed to go over Hickory Dickory Dock, parallel airline highway, go to the airport, through the airport to I-310. Like you could get on the Earhart at Holly Grove neighborhood in New Orleans and be at I-310 in Luling in 12, 15 minutes maybe. But it's never gone beyond, you know, that River Ridge Harahan area. And there's a bunch of exits and entrances. If you drive it and you look, you know, on the right side, you'll see some little entrances, even the roadway that's, you know, it's not striped, but you can see where you would merge onto the Earhart. And then there's some exits that exist on the Earhart. And they've never been built out in 45 plus years. When we come back, I'll fill you in on the first addition to the Earhart Expressway in over 45 years. It's about time. 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
9: 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I'm always saying folks on the weekend that are going hunting or fishing, go to the Swamp Room. 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And football season's upon us. The Swamp Room is so great for football. Flat screens everywhere, and every booth, like you're staring at your friend or girlfriend, wife, pals in the booth right across from you, right above their head is a flat screen TV. Right above your head for them, a flat screen TV. And then all the ones around, so you can, your booth, you can customize the games you want to watch, have the main game on the big screen right in front of you. Tough to beat the Swamp Room during college and NFL football season. And tough to beat the Swamp Room for lunch at 11 a.m. Get that Swamp Burger. Vets in between I-10 and Transcontinental, in between Zapardo's and the Honda dealership. The Swamp Room, home of the legendary Swamp Burger. Yeah, after nearly 45 years of the Earhart Expressway, finally an addition, the first addition. I mean, when that thing opened in the mid-80s, I thought all these exits and entrances that are clearly visible, they would be connected. I thought the Earhart Expressway by now would have gone down Airline Highway at least to the airport by now, at least to like Williams Boulevard by now. But it's nowhere past the original Hickory Dickory Dock. If you notice, the three lanes go to the left and then it's barricaded off and you're forced to exit the two lanes to the right where you end up by Hickory Dickory Dock or you want to head over towards like Power Drive towards Airline. The Earhart's supposed to continue paralleling Airline through the airport to I-310 in Luling out towards Destrehan. In 45 years, they've done nothing to it. I love the Earhart Expressway, man. You can just beeline from River Ridge, Harahan to Holly Grove in New Orleans in 5 minutes. It's unreal. The fact that there's not like a causeway exit off the Earhart is sort of mind-blowing. The fact that that exit to Ochsner Hospital, it's only in one direction, like coming from New Orleans. Like if you're coming from Harahan or River Ridge, you can't exit to get to the hospital. It's kind of crazy. After nearly 45 years, it looks like the Earhart Expressway is going to have a Claiborne Avenue exit. It's going to basically come down right by the Lowe's, by the Sewage and Water Board, by that Salvation Army store, right by the parish line where Claiborne turns into Jefferson Highway. That's where this new Earhart exit ramp is going to come down. There'll be a traffic signal right there. Essentially, it is coming down, what is that street, Monticello, that runs along the levee by the Sewage and Water Board right on the parish line, connects Jefferson Highway to River Road, essentially Monticello. It's essentially coming down, going, you can go straight across to Monticello. So you come down off that ramp, you'll be, the Lowe's will be to your right. You'll be heading towards Claiborne, towards Jefferson Highway. It'll come down on the ground by the Lowe's. Again, it'll be on your right. And you can turn right at that stoplight and go into Old Jefferson on Jefferson Highway. Or go through the intersection and hook a left and go down Claiborne. Or go straight down Monticello to River Road by Oak Street. So, something that should have been done decades ago. Right now, folks that know, you come down into Holly Grove, and you take a right on Holly Grove Street, and you go through a couple of stop signs, you go through the Holly Grove neighborhood, and you pop up by those big tanks on Claiborne by the Sewage and Water Board. This way, you're bypassing that neighborhood. There'll be an exit ramp right along the parish line, right along essentially the 17th Street Canal, right by the Lowe's. Now, it's interesting, when you're on the Earhart and you're approaching New Orleans, like you pass that deck bar exit I was mentioning that you can't exit at, you only can exit if you're coming from New Orleans. You're coming from River Ridge, from Harahan. You've gone under the deck bar, you know, exit for Ochsner Hospital for people coming from Orleans Parish. You're approaching New Orleans. You're right about to hit that overpass, the end of the Earhart, that bridge that goes over the 17th Street Canal, over the train tracks. If you notice, right at the foot of the bridge, the railing on the right, there's a split. You have to really look because it's overgrown. There's weeds. It's almost like a forest. There's a little exit, and it's full of rocks and stuff. You can see the roadway widens. There's obviously, it's ready to be cleaned up and striped, and there would be an exit there. And then that little exit would put you, you'd go underneath the overpass, hook a left underneath the overpass, end up over by what, L&A Road, Cold Storage Road, by Jesuit's baseball field, and you pop out on Airline Highway, that Cold Storage Road under the train tracks. So that would be an airline highway exit. It's never been built. It just sits there doing nothing. As you go up on the overpass, that you eventually comes down into Hollygrove. At the top of the overpass, there's a lane off to the right that ends. There's an exit. You can physically see, like, the road. It's been blocked off for 45 years. There's a crane there. There's now a sign that says road closed, which it's always been closed. When they redid the neutral ground at the parish line, they put in the lane that would get you from that exit to Claiborne or to Monticello. And it's been blocked off with barricades. I guess they did that 5 years ago. There's been a few wrecks there, so they moved the barricades back a little so you can see clearer there. Right by that Salvation Army store, Monticello and Jefferson Highway, right when Jefferson Highway turns into Claiborne. So that neutral ground cut has been there for like 5 years. I was like, they must be planning that Claiborne exit. And now there's a crane, there's signage, construction as you approach that overpass. So after nearly 45 years, there will soon be a Claiborne Avenue Jefferson Highway exit off the Earhart Expressway. While you're at it, get the airline highway exit built. If you're going, you know, into Metairie, into Jefferson on the Earhart, the fact that after Deck Bar, there isn't a causeway exit. I love the traffic circle above Airline at Causeway. I love traffic circles, roundabouts. I think they work really well. You could have another roundabout right at Causeway and Airline, like two of them right next to each other. They work very smoothly. Build another elevated roundabout for an Earhart Causeway exit. And then as you pass Causeway, I guess you're approaching like Cleary. Right before the Cleary exit, you can see to your right, there's an entrance to get on the Earhart that was never connected. I'm wondering which street that would be off of, what is that, Jefferson Highway, no, Airline, excuse me, which street off of Airline you would be going down to get on the Earhart at that point, before Cleary, you know. That's obviously before Central. I'm trying to think of the street. Somewhere in between Causeway and Cleary. So you'll notice there's lots of entrances and exits to the Earhart that have never been built out. Looks like the Claiborne-Jefferson Highway exit is getting built out as we speak. Tomorrow, I'll have the guy that represents the New Orleans area from the Department of Transportation and Development out of Baton Rouge. Daniel Gitlin is going to join us tomorrow on the show. And we'll talk about the Earhart Expressway. I might even mention the Florida Avenue Expressway. If you know where the Lowe's is on Elysian Fields, it sits on the corner of Elysian Fields and Florida Boulevard. There's supposed to be an interstate, it's been proposed for 60 years, like the Earhart Expressway, that goes due east. Mario, what's this?
10: Just got a hit reminder, Mario.
9: Oh, there you go. that's due east. And it's never been built. So we'll talk about that. Any other interstate construction projects going on in Orleans Parish? That's tomorrow's show, Wide Open Wednesday. 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Corey Johnson with you. The 5 o'clock power hour continues on this Tuesday.
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6: Gallagher's 527 in Mandeville, one of Metro New Orleans's finest restaurants. If I was forced to pick 10 or 12 restaurants only, I have a list of about 40 online right now. If you go to at Corey Johnson on Twitter, I'm always reposting it. You can find it pretty quickly. New Orleans best restaurants. Great list. If I had to crunch that list down to like 10 or 12, Gallagher's 527 would certainly be on that list. In my mind, Gallagher's 527 in Mandeville is one of the best restaurants in Metro New Orleans. I promise you this. I mean, this is a strong comment. You're going to go there. You're going to love it. You're going to go frequently, and you're going to be like, Corey's right, as good as it gets. I have one recommendation. I got a bunch of recommendations. Every damn thing on the menu is fantastic, every item. But the Crab Meat St. Francis appetizer might be the single most delicious crab meat dish in the world. Louisiana jumbo lump crab meat, Warren LaRousse original recipe that Pat Gallagher has embraced. Gallagher's 527 in Mandeville, it's that good. Get there tonight for dinner. Get off of the I gotta go to Mandeville thing. It's 22 minutes door-to-door from Lakeside Shopping Center to Gallagher's 527. 22 minutes. Great conversation with friends and family. Before you know it, you're there. And I know this is radio cliche, advertising cliche. Worth the drive. It is worth the drive every friggin' time. So damn good. I love it. Love it. One of my favorites. One of New Orleans' best. Gallagher's 527 in Mandeville. You will not be disappointed.

0: Shore. Straight ahead, Monticello, that street that goes along the Paris line to River Road, to Oak Street. Hook a right, you're on Jefferson Highway, heading into Old Jefferson, heading towards Ochsner. Go through the intersection, hook a left, you're on Claiborne's, heading towards Carrollton, heading towards Tulane, towards Uptown. Go straight, like I said, Monticello to Oak Street to River Road. Finally, after nearly 45 years, an addition to the Earhart Expressway. The next time you're on it, going to or from New Orleans, you will notice entrances and exits I've been talking about all up and down it that have never been built out. This is the first addition in 45-plus years. Mind-blowing. How about no extension of the Earhart? It ends at Hickory Dickory Dock right by, you know, David Drive. It's supposed to go over all that. Come on down right along Airline Highway, parallel Airline Highway, to the airport and eventually through the airport all the way to I-310 by Luling, by Destrehan. That would be nice. That would be nice to be able to get on the Earhart Expressway and get to the airport. Long overdue. Build it out already. I remember I had on John Young. He was the Jefferson Parish president. He had like 6 months left in office. And I was like, John, you know, a legacy project for you, man, would be to just build the bridge over Hickory Dickory Dock and have the, you know, an Airline Highway exit off the Earhart where it would end at Airline. There'd be like an exit. And then, you know, future, somebody else could pick up the ball, the baton, and run with it and get it to the airport, or get it to Williams Boulevard at least. How nice would that be, Kenner resident, to be able to get on the Earhart, Mariam? I mean, if you're leaving the Dome, you wouldn't get on I-10. You'd go, maybe, depends on what part of Kenner you live in. You live on North Kenner, maybe you go I-10 from the Dome. You live in South Kenner, maybe you take the Earhart Expressway all the way to Williams Boulevard. But it would be really quick. It's a shame all that isn't hooked up. But at least we're getting a Claiborne-Jefferson Highway exit. Maybe the airline exit will be coming next. But the next time you're on the Earhart, you approach that overpass coming into Orleans Parish, you'll notice to your right construction going on. And if you're on Claiborne, where it turns into Jefferson Highway at the Parish line, right by the Lowe's, you'll notice a big construction gate, portalette, the intersection already cut into the median. It's ready to go. 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
5: All right, this has been a great first hour here as we reminisce and honor and think about the man that, as Doug Thompson eloquently just said, probably no one has had a bigger impact on the LSU Athletic Department and LSU and the Baton Rouge community, as Ryan Terrio said, as our first guest here tonight, than Skip Burtman. And again, we are dedicating tonight's show. We'll get into a little bit of football talk as well. We already had Ryan Terrio on. We got to hit this top of the hour break, and then when we come back, Doug's going to stay on
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5: One of the best to ever do it, and that was Skip Burtman. So you're listening to Tiger Rag Radio. We take our top of the hour break, and when we come back, we look forward to reminiscing even more about Skip with Doug Thompson and Todd Walker after this top of the hour break.
7: Louisiana Radio Network Sports, I'm Case Kieschnick. Three LSU Tigers were named preseason first-team All-Americans by the Associated Press today. Tight end Tre'Dez Green is the only LSU player on the first team. Offensive tackle Jordan Seaton and safety Ty Benefield both landed on the second team. The NCAA published bylaws officially moving up the start of the college football season by 1 week. The 14-week FBS season with two bye weeks now kicks off two Thursdays before Labor Day, and the FCS season kicks off a week before that. The Saints will start the season without 8th overall pick Jordan Tyson. The rookie wide receiver will miss around 8 weeks with his fourth hamstring injury in the last year. Saints sideline reporter for WWL Radio Jeff Nowak says he could return as soon as week 5, but the Saints shouldn't rush him back.
8: 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But what you need to avoid is putting him in a situation that creates the scenario where suddenly he loses that offseason because there's another injury.
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